0: is they just have to build on that.
1: Came out fast, came out hard. Steelers line did a great job. Penalty kill was good. I think, we had good parts of our game. We just have to capitalize more now than ever. And so we can't dwell on the past. We can't dwell on the stuff we missed. It's about the next shift and next shot.
0: Tonight's game starts at 8 o'clock. The Green Bay Packers have given star receiver Christian Watson a four-year contract extension. The deal is worth over $110 million and includes a $31 million signing bonus. In the big leagues, Yankees slugger Aaron Judge was held out of the lineup today for a third straight game. He's dealing with a bruised rib that's causing shoulder pain. Judge had a CT scan today, and the team expects to know more soon. The Yankees beat the Guardians today 2-1. Carlos Rodon struck out 7 for New York. Zach Wheeler struck out 8, and Adolis Garcia homeward to lead the Phillies over the Padres 6-4. The Orioles scored 6 runs in the first inning and topped the Red Sox 8-2. I'm Sharon Thorsland, WBT Sports.
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4: Hey! Here we are, hour two on the Thursday night. Thursday, hey! 704-570-1079 is the phone number, the text number, the communication line that is sponsored by Liberty Buick GMC. Here we are with a report that is a surprise to no one. A new Fox News report reveals that the groups organizing and funding the violent protests and riots at Delaney Hall ICE facility in Newark have close to $1 billion in annual revenue. Many operate as tax-exempt nonprofits. The network includes up to 100 organizations, notably Indivisible, funded by Chinese-linked billionaire Neville Singham. The ACLU, and other Marxist and pro-Palestinian activist groups. They coordinate publicly on social media while using private signal groups for planning. And we knew that already. This isn't organic protests. It's a well-funded, professional operation designed to intimidate federal law enforcement and disrupt immigration enforcement. Americans are right to be furious. Taxpayer-subsidized nonprofits should not be bankrolling chaos and violence on the streets. Duh. Time to investigate the funding flows and shut this grift down. Yes. Shut them down immediately. Why? I mean, this is not new information. Why are we still putting up with this crap? I also want to know why there hasn't been more force used against these protesters. Why more of them have not been put down. I didn't say killed, but put down. Why? Also, the case in Texas where the Carmelo Anthony, the black guy who stabbed the white kid, the white guy at the high school track meet last year, and he's on trial now, and you know there are a lot of protesters out in front of the courthouse. The black protesters saying that he shouldn't go to prison because he's black. There's one that has gotten a lot of media attention. He's a fat old man wearing a dashiki out there screaming, "The only good cracker is a dead cracker." God, he needs to be careful because I sure would hate it if somebody beat the crap out of him. We don't want that. That would be a shame if somebody just beat him down. out there. We do not want that to happen. That would be awful. Don't want that kind of violence out there. So this, can't we cooler heads prevail? It would be a shame, a doggone shame. Absolutely. Mm-mm. All right. And from the over sense of entitlement department, this is a woman who is just blatantly saying private property does not matter to her. If it's your private property, she doesn't care, especially if you have a pool in your backyard. Listen.
5: You are my neighbor and you have a pool. My kids are going to go use your pool, whether you're home or not, or whether they have your permission or not. My neighbor's not home. She left to go work. It's summer break. I told my kids, you know, I'm like, hey, do you guys want to go to the pool? We could use, you know, Mrs. whatever's, you know, pool. So they got ready and went to go, and they're having a good time. It doesn't hurt nobody. I'm not doing anything to your property. My kids are just going over to use the pool. Nobody's there. Who cares? If you don't want people using your pool, then maybe you should have bought a house without one. I guess she came home like during her lunch or whatever it is and saw that my kids were at the pool, and she knocked on my door. And then she's like, I never said that they could go into the pool. I'm like, well, what do you want me to do? The pool's outside, you know? It's not inside your home. If you don't want nobody using your pool, then maybe you should have built the pool inside your house. I'm like, just give them one more hour and then we'll be done, you know? And I sent her on her way. I closed the door in her face because you're not going to tell me that my kids cannot use your pool. I'm sorry about that. It's the summer break, okay? Let them have a good time.
4: All right. I realize, because I'm a man of the world, I realize that that this could be fake. But in these instances, the fact that it is believable is a is a sign of the times, because that type of entitlement mentality does exist, and just that attitude toward your private property, and that's, you know, a lot of people feel that way. You know, you shouldn't have a right to have this or that. Just like the woman that we played last week, standing in Little Caesars, freaking out because the woman wouldn't give her a pizza, but my baby's not going to have anything to eat. I have a kid. Okay, well, it's your kid. But that mentality of what I have, everybody needs to take care of me. I'm entitled to this. If my kids want to go to a pool, they're going to go to a pool. Now, there was a video going around earlier in the week that wasn't fake. It was a very young mother. I mean, she looked maybe 16 or 17. And she had her little baby in the pool, and she said, this is a neighborhood pool. We don't live in this neighborhood, but I'm coming to use this pool. I don't care whether I'm supposed to be here or not. I'm not supposed to be here, but I don't care. You know, so we had that earlier in the week. And I don't know whether, because of that, it sparked this woman to do, this post to make up all this stuff, or if she really did say, you shouldn't have a pool if you don't want people swimming in it. I don't know. Because obviously you would think that if you came home and there were kids, you know, the kids from next door swimming in your pool, and you didn't tell them they could. It was just like they went in on their own. And you told their mom to get them out of there and get them home, and she said no, they're going to use your pool, you would call the police, right, to have them removed, or as the police say, you would have them trespassed. It's cop lingo there. They want you trespassed. Yeah, you would have them trespassed. Unless, you know, the neighbors, you know, riddled with white guilt and, you know, didn't want to be called a racist. You know, all of these things are possible in our world today, and that's what makes it so great, right? Isn't that what our founders had in mind when they established this country? And and fought for our freedom. That's the kind of world they wanted us to live in. Right? Right. See, if that really happened, the neighbor should not only have the kids removed for trespassing or whatever, but they should arrest the mom for sending them over there to begin with and then saying, I don't care, they're going to swim over there, I'm not getting them. What are you going to do, tell my kids no? You know, that whole mentality. Some people got to start being made examples of to get us back to living in a civil society. We just got to do it. Just got to do it. Okay, I got to take a break. More coming up. Hang on.
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10: Comfortable low humidity again tonight. Find a reason to step outside with these 50s. That is such a June treat here. Record cold for us is around 50 degrees. And while we're not going to be that cold, we are in the upper 50s again tonight with a clear sky and those stars. Wow, what a show. Sunshine for Friday, 90 degrees. Partly cloudy Saturday, 90. And some showers showing up early next week for Monday. I'm meteorologist Scott Laurie. 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

0: you, ladies and gentlemen, for listening to this show. I appreciate it. I am America's coolest conservative and the green-eyed patriot. Soy el jefe de la radio. 704-570-1079. That's the phone number. That's the phone number, and that is the cue for the producers to fade down the music. And people go, why do you say that phone number so much? I could just start saying, okay, you can fade it down now. I'm not really supposed to be telling you this anyway, but I give you the behind-the-scenes stuff. The realest is what I am. The realest. There is a reporter, and her name is Allison Steinberg. Allison Steinberg works for Lindell TV. Lindell TV is the media company of Mike Lindell, the MyPillow guy. And Allison Steinberg is fearless. She's fearless and fantastic. She's the double F. She often will find members of Congress in the hall of the of Congress on their way to and from their offices and stuff, and just walk with them and ask them questions. She had a little encounter with Nancy Pelosi today. Listen to how that went.
1: Congressman Pelosi, last time I asked you about January 6th, why you turned the National Guard away on January 6th, you told me to shut up and that I was repeating Republican talking.
2: You're not going to shut up again because you're speaking lies.
1: And but I you're right here. You're right here on record saying, I'll admit it.
2: No, I did not admit it. The president never sent, would agree to send the National Guard. Don't waste your time or mine on you.
1: Why was your daughter filming you on January 6th?
2: Why don't you get away?
1: These are just questions the American people want answers to.
2: No, you know what? I don't even think you're a real journalist. Okay. You work for Mike the Pillow Man?
1: Actually, I do, and we're very proud.
2: I don't consider that journalism. Mike the Pillow Man, that's not journalism. I don't have any reason to talk to you.
1: I'd love to give you a free pillow.
2: I want you to record this. I want people to know that you're not a real journalist. You work for Mike the Pillow Man, and all you do is spout untruths. Okay. Get away from me.
1: You can insult me all you want, but...
2: Get away from me.
3: Thank you, guys.
1: Thank you, Congresswoman. We'll give you a my pillow so you can have a nice sleep tonight, okay? Take care.
0: I love that. Love it, love it, love it. You're not a real journalist. You are for the Mike the Pillow Man. I did not say that. We've all seen the video, Nancy. You saying, this is my fault, this is my fault. We've seen it. The evidence is there. You said you didn't want the National Guard. President Trump offered because it was all a plan. It was all a plan. And congratulations, the Democrats, you communists got so much political mileage out of that. Your whole concoction, your whole plan that you came up with, the January 6th riots, the insurrection and all, that'll go down in history as one of the most devious and underhanded and evil things that a political party has ever done. But also, when you look at the success that came from it, Biden got elected. Well, I mean, he was already elected. That's January 6th thing. But you got political mileage out of that that you're still using. The January 6th insurrection. The insurrection. It was all a Democrat operation. But Mike the Pillow Man, you're not a real journalist. You've heard from Mike the Pillow Man. Okay. I really hadn't thought of that. I work for Mike the Pillow Man.
4: We both do.
0: Man, somebody give me, Mike the Pillow Man, give me a job. I'll take it. Hell, he could pay me in pillows and sheets. I'm not living in D.C., though, I can tell you that. Mm-mm. Try my pillow. You know what I'm doing? Try my pillow. It's got the Minnesota accent, whole thing. Nancy Pelosi. What a joke. What a joke. And there was something interesting that is just happening. No, it's not just happening. It happened before, so never mind. I thought it was breaking. It's not breaking. It's one of those where they fooled me. They got me. Story's a week old. But this this mayor of Seattle, I mean, she is a piece of work. You know, she was boycotting these big companies because they're leaving Seattle. They don't want to. They don't want to pay all these taxes, and they don't want to be treated the way they're being treated. And some of them are liberal companies. And you remember she said the billionaires can get by, like buy. That's what she said the other day when they were talking about all the taxpayers that are leaving Seattle, taking their companies out of there. And so she was boycotting one of those companies, which is Starbucks. So she did an interview with Fox 13 in Seattle, and they asked her, are you still boycotting Starbucks? And listen.
3: You made national news recently for comments made.
4: I was going to say, don't ask me about the millionaire tax. Huh?
3: Well, made about businesses and the rich. Let's start with Starbucks. Do you still support a boycott of Starbucks?
4: You know, I had the pleasure of visiting the Pike Place Market Starbucks a little while ago, and I ordered a, I think it was a blueberry muffin latte. That was like a staff creation. So
3: that's a
4: I guess I broke my boycott.
3: Okay.
4: But I don't know. What do you want me to say about that?
3: So you don't, you support them?
4: I absolutely support unions, and I support
3: workers. So that question from the crowd. So.
0: Okay. So not only is she a little communist, she's also a child. She acts like a child. And it makes sense because her parents still support her. She's 40 and her parents still support her. Her husband doesn't have a job. She's a child. She's got the mentality of a 13-year-old. The woman asked her a simple question. Are you still supporting a boycott of Starbucks? Well, let's see. This morning I went over to the Pike's Place location and I had a blueberry muffin latte, which is a creation of the staff there. And I guess so. No, I broke my own boycott. So you aren't in favor of the boycott anymore? Well, I mean, I don't know. What do you want me to say? I want you to say yes or no. I don't think you should boycott Starbucks anymore. I mean, she's an idiot. She is an ugly, repulsive, communist, little, immature moron. Good job, Seattle. I knew Seattle was full of a bunch of lunatics, but damn. Somebody just said she's hot. Yeah, right. Unless they were talking about the previous segment with Allison Steinberg. She's pretty. But this Seattle mayor is not new. I mean, what do you want me to say? What do you want me to say? I mean,
3: made national news recently for comments made.
4: I was gonna say, don't ask me about the millionaire tax.
3: Well, made about businesses and the rich. Let's start with Starbucks. Do you still support a boycott of Starbucks?
4: You know, I had the pleasure of visiting the Pike Place Market Starbucks a little while ago, and I ordered a, I think it was a blueberry muffin latte. That was like a staff creation. So
3: that's
4: I
3: no.
4: guess I guess I broke my boycott.
3: Okay.
4: But I, you know, I don't know. What do you want me to say about that?
0: But I, like, what do you want me to say about that? Oh, Matt, well, it was a staff creation, but yeah, what do you want me to say about that? Good job, Susan B. Anthony. Good job. Well done. Are you living your boycott, Lonnie? I know you're on a diet because you think you're fat.
5: God, I'm going to use this as a promo.
0: We could have the Seattle mayor talking to Graham Blattner. I mean, like, why are you so obnoxious and a Nazi?
6: Well, I'm not a Nazi. I'm a big fan of Pete Callender, actually. Pete Callender is my hero.
0: I mean, what do you want me to say about that? I don't know. I mean, like, yeah. Democrats, man. They are something, aren't they? Okay, I got to take a break now. Hang on. More coming up.
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prepared for this segment because I'm watching fights on social media. My Al Gore rhythm is showing me nothing but street fights right now. Hey, I'm just being earnest with you. 704-570-1079 is the phone number. If you want to say something, I am America's coolest conservative. And I hate it because if you stop to watch one street fight, then your Al Gore rhythm starts throwing you all those things. And now I gotta do something to get it back on the politics and the news on these social medias. Be like, damn. All right, somebody said about the Seattle mayor. She sounds like a ridiculous take on a Valley Girl from the 80s, like Gack Me With a Spoon or anything else available, like plays. Well, that's been going on with women for years and years. That return of the Valley Girl from the 80s. I mean, that all started, like late 90s, that started coming back when they started saying like every other word, like, as F, like. And I warned the parents then. I was like, you gotta stop it. You gotta stop this. Because nothing will say to someone, nothing sends a message to a person that you're not a serious adult more than you're using the word like over and over and over and over and over out of context. Unless you were saying that you are fond of something, then most of the time you should omit the word like from in between your words. And men who do it should not, men really shouldn't do it because it's very feminine. So like we went like to the store, like, or getting, you know, like popcorn, like this, like. Like men shouldn't do it at all. Well, nobody should do it. But it really sounds bad when guys do it. Now, I don't think that any masculine men ever do that upspeak thing that all women under the age of 40 do. Where are they in their sentences and their words with the sing-songy kind of delivery? I don't know what you want me to say about that. You know, it doesn't exude confidence in what you're saying. Now, when my kids were little, I made sure that they didn't say like every other word and they don't use that type of speech pattern. Mainly because I wouldn't have been able to stand it. I would have been yelling, screaming at them all the time. I've been pulling, you know, whatever hair that the Jesus allowed me to keep, I would have been ripping it out. So we have to know how to communicate, you know? And people,

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1: 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And all of this noise about what the Fed is doing, what's inflation doing, let's really peel the onion back and look at what are the things that we can be doing to take the worry and the stress out of your retirement.
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2: Whereas if it weren't for us, you wouldn't have the great life you have. We need reparations. That's what we need. Okay, so Scott said, TJ, I like your radio program. So I see what you're going for there, but you should say, I like your radio. I like your radio program. Thank you. Thank you. I appreciate it, Scott. That's another thing that women do. They don't pronounce the T's and D's in their words, especially in the middle. Like Scott just sent a message. Scott just sent a text. I wonder if he has a shirt with buttons. Is he wearing a shirt with buttons? Let me tell you something. That trend of not pronouncing the T's and D's in the middle of words, like button or mountains, you hear that all the time. That was not a thing until, y'all are going to say I'm crazy, but I'm telling you, I was there, I witnessed it, and you can hear how I study these things. That was not an issue until the show Martin with Martin Lawrence. And on the show Martin, they called him Martin. Martin, and it was funny, and that's where that came from. It started with Martin, and then it just grew to buttons and mountains and so forth and so on. And then they started dropping the sounds at the end of the words, like Scott. Oh my God, how cute. That is so cute. That is like so cute. Too cute. I am obsessed with that. So please. Please teach your daughters and granddaughters better. Work with them. Your goal, which was my goal, and I think I've met my goal as a father of a daughter, was to make sure that my daughter didn't sound like every other girl her age. I'm telling you, if you took, let's say, a 22-year-old girl from, let's say, Nashville, where my daughter lives. It's like you took a girl out of Nashville and then you grabbed another one out of California and you put them in the same room and you put microphones in front of them and broadcast their conversation, you would not be able to tell the difference between the two of them. They would sound exactly alike. Just like Morgan Wallen songs.

0: You know how all Morgan Wallen songs sound exactly alike? That's the way every white girl between the ages of 16 and 40 sound. Exactly alike. No matter where they're from, no matter what kind of accent their parents have, they all sound exactly alike. They all like sound like alike. And I'm not exaggerating. Every single one of them. So please, fix your daughters. I fixed mine, I fixed her before she got broken. And I guess that's just because it's just that I'm a more attentive parent than you, obviously, if your daughter talks like that. Oh my God. I am obsessed. Okay. I've got to take a break and I'll have more coming up next.
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5: Low humidity, temperatures in the mid-50s, upper 50s for tonight. Boy, big Canadian high pressure has really given us some delightful June weather here in the south this week. Sunshine for Friday, 90 degrees, partly cloudy Saturday, 90. Sunday, partly cloudy, 91. I'm meteorologist Scott Laurier, more on Charlotte's FM News Talk, 107.9 WBT.
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0: All right, thank you, ladies and gentlemen, for, I know I do some silly stuff. Well, I was going to say thank you for listening, even though I'm doing all this, but I have absolutely zero proof that anybody is listening. You know, I say that all the time, thanks for listening, but I don't know that anybody's listening. As a matter of fact, I suspect that not a single soul is listening to this stupid show. Then that would mean that I get paid by the listener. But you know what? It's worth missing my son's birthday. My son's little birthday party going on downstairs right now. I mean, I've had 22 birthdays with him celebrating. So what? Who cares? Hey, look, in all seriousness, I am so surprised to be saying this, giving New York credit for doing something right, something extraordinary, the New York government. But evidently, all of the crime in New York has been cleared up. It's safe all over the state. They've solved their homeless problem. No one's living in poverty. New York State is obviously a utopia right now. And I guess we give credit to Governor Hochul, because all of the problems in New York have been solved. That's the only explanation as to why they have the time and they are putting in the effort to pass this bill that they have passed that changes terms such as mother and father to gestating parent and non-gestating parent. That is a bill that has passed, swear to God, and it is awaiting Governor Hochul's signature into law. So obviously there are no problems in New York like homelessness, like crime, like overtaxation, budgetary issues, and none of that's going on in New York if this is what they can focus on. Again, find that Democrat friend of yours, because we all have them, and get, just say, hey, please explain to me again how the platform of the Democrat Party is not insane. Now, on the surface, it just looks like these are weirdos and that they are freaks and they're stupid and all of that. But it's deeper than that, as we talk about all the time. It's not just that they're so stupid they don't realize that mother and father has worked as, you know, the way society is from the beginning of time, calling them mother and father. They know that this is a devious, evil plan to tear away the fabric of the greatest nation in the history of the world. They don't really think that this is more inclusive to trans people. They promote trans people because they want to tear apart the traditional family in America. So again, ask your friendly Democrat in your life to explain to you how the platform of the Democrat Party in 2026 of our Lord is not absolutely either insane or evil. Don't interrupt them. When you ask them the question and they start to explain, if they will try to explain, let them speak. Let them speak. Because I don't know how you can defend these types of things. If you're a rational, sane person, and I know it's hard. Listen, I am being as serious as I can be right now. I have sympathy. You notice I said sympathy, not empathy. People use the word empathy all the time because they think it's just a cool, trendy word when it's being misused. I'm saying sympathy. I have sympathy for people who have been Democrats their whole lives and they know nothing else. And that's their principles. I have sympathy for them to at an age that they are at now to have to come to the realization that everything they've believed in their entire lives is a lie and that their principles have been hijacked or that what they think the principles of their party have been hijacked by psychopaths and sociopaths. I know that's hard for them to come to grips with, and it would be hard for them to admit. But we've got to try to get them to do it. Because you cannot be a member of this party in 2026 and not recognize that it is a party run by psychopaths, sociopaths, narcissists, and just plain weirdo freaks. I'm sorry. That's just what they are. And they're messing it up for everybody, including their supporters. We got to get through to these people. I think we can do it, ladies and gentlemen. I think we can. But it's going to take a lot more than the 11 people that just check in and out of this show from night to night. We got to get somebody with an audience to really jump on board this and help us. All right, Nick Craig's coming up next. God loves you and ain't nothing you can do about it. I'll talk to you tomorrow.
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3: Good evening. I'm Anna Erickson in the WBT News Center, getting grilled at the North Carolina General Assembly. Mecklenburg County officials facing tough questions today after the severe abuse and death of 6-year-old Dominique Moody in December, despite dozens of calls to the home.
4: This was a preventable death that occurred because of inaction.
3: State Rep. Alan Chesser says this is not the only time the county has dropped the ball on protecting children.
4: DHHS conducted an investigation of 122 Mecklenburg County DSS cases and found, quote, a broad systemic lack of appropriate safety planning to address identified danger indicators and risk factors to children.
3: A member of the North Carolina Health and Human Services Department says Mecklenburg County social workers violated state law and policies in not taking action in the case. Among the people on the hot seat, County Manager Mike Bryant and CMPD Chief Estella Patterson. A Catawba County couple pleading guilty to murdering a decorated Vietnam veteran.
5: 35-year-old Cecil Traylor and 36-year-old Tara Jackson have been sentenced to up to 40 years in prison in the robbery and death of 75-year-old David Mize last September. The couple, who previously lived with Mize, pepper sprayed him and hit him in the head with a hammer and other objects before putting a plastic bag over his head and suffocating him. They duct taped his head, wrapped his body in a sleeping bag, and put it in the rear hatch of one of his vehicles that they parked at the Valley Hills Mall in Hickory. The couple also stole one of Mize's vehicles, a large number of gold coins, and his phone. Brennan Dixon, WBT News.
3: Cops arresting dozens of illegal immigrants and several managers at a South Carolina business accused of using fraudulent identification documents.
6: This isn't just about the manufacturing of the documents. This is about stealing people's identities. Many of these documents involved social security numbers of real U.S. citizens. It involved real driver's ID license numbers of real citizens here in South Carolina. So people's identities were obviously being compromised as part of this racket.
3: State Attorney General Ellen Wilson, the arrests happened at Bernstein von Seelen Precision Castings in Abbeville, south of Greenville. Now it's time for your WBT weather forecast.
7: Low humidity, temperatures in the mid-50s, upper 50s for tonight. Boy, big Canadian high pressure has really given us some delightful June weather here in the south this week. Sunshine for Friday, 90 degrees, partly cloudy Saturday, 90. Sunday, partly cloudy, 91. I'm meteorologist Scott Laurie, more on Charlotte's FM News Talk, 107.9 WBT.
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10: The Carolina Hurricanes looking to bounce back from their Game 1 loss in the Stanley Cup Finals. They're on the ice right now, taking on the Vegas Golden Knights in Game 2 in Raleigh. Detroit Red Wings captain Dylan Larkin has reportedly requested a trade. Larkin has spent his entire 11-year career with the Red Wings, who have missed the playoffs now for 10 straight seasons. Green Bay Packers receiver Christian Watson has agreed to a 4-year contract extension worth over $110 million. The LA Rams and newly acquired defensive end Miles Garrett have agreed to a reworked contract that will pay the reigning Defensive Player of the Year more than $37 million for the 2026 season. At the French Open, Russian teenager Mira Andreeva has advanced to the finals at Roland Garros after a win today over Maria Kostyuk. Andreeva will face Maya Chawalinska, who defeated Diana Schneider. I'm Sharon Thorsland, WBT Sports.
3: 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I'm Anna Erickson, WBT News.

0: and a good Thursday evening to you. Welcome into the Nick Craig Show on Charlotte's FM News Talk, 107.9 FM, WBT. We start off the program today with a little bit of career advice. And this is for anybody and everybody who is interested. If your employer or your the company in which you work for has new people come in, and more particularly if those individuals are above you, they in the hierarchical structure of your business or the place in which you work, I would suggest it is not a good idea to insult the new people above you, literally their first day on the job. That is a little bit of career advice courtesy of yours truly, Nick Craig, right here on the Nick Craig Show, because that is exactly what went on over at CBS News and 60 Minutes this week, as Scott Pelley, the longtime host of 60 Minutes, was abruptly fired by the new executive producer of 60 Minutes, an individual by the name of Nick Bilton. This is after Pelley acted like a complete moron in an all-staff meeting in which the brand new executive producer and Nick Bilton was kind of meeting all of the staff, introducing himself, beginning the process of taking over 60 Minutes. That is the situation that unfolded this week. It is a bizarre story, and it highlights a couple of different things. It highlights the arrogant nature of people like Scott Pelley and those that are purport themselves to be news men and women at these media entities like CBS News. It really shows the arrogance of these individuals who receive large sums of money in the tune of $7+ million a year to sit on television and be a talking head. They have no idea how to interact in normal society. They are above everybody else. And in large part, that in years past, they have been quote unquote untouchable. Well, we have seen in recent years within the media landscape, which is one that is struggling in large part due to viewer and listener and audience habits changing, that that's just not the case anymore. The days of being untouchable on the radio, the days of being untouchable on television, they're over. And so regardless of whether you're somebody that's got a high profile name like Scott Pelley or whether you're a more mid-level person in television or radio, those days are over. And so if you're going to mouth off to your employer, you very seriously run the risk of losing your job. So here's a little bit of the background. We've got a lot to get into on this, plus a bunch of your comments as well. Nick Bilton, who was brought in somewhat recently by Barry Weiss, who is overseeing the news division over at CBS News, to become the executive producer, be the top dog over at 60 Minutes, not on the air, but the guy behind the scenes that checks off on everything and is the individual, the one that makes the final calls, on Monday hosted a meet and greet with his new team. 60 Minutes has been for decades now one of CBS's premier news programs. There's a lot of staff, there's a lot of producers, executive producers, a lot of graphics and video, and a lot of people in a show like 60 Minutes. So I think it only is logical, it only makes sense that if you were brought in as the new head honcho of that program, that you would call essentially an all-staff meeting, an all-staff get-together to meet everybody, see them all face-to-face, and give some sort of opening commentary as to what you want to see with the program, what's going to be the same, what's going to be different, so on and so forth. This is, I would assume, is a pretty common tactic when new management, new leadership, new bosses take over. I think this is a relatively normal thing. So Nick Bilton calls this meeting Monday with this meet and greet within the 60 Minutes entity inside of CBS News, and it immediately started off with Scott Pelley, who is the host, the on-air anchor of 60 Minutes, taking shots at the editor-in-chief of CBS News, Barry Weiss, claiming that she is, quote, murdering 60 Minutes, and then went on to say that Barry Weiss was brought in to kill the program and is doing exactly just that. He went on to say that Weiss, quote, has no qualifications for her jobs and that the changes she made at the evening news have been catastrophic. So why would we expect anything going further? Biltin, in response, sought to quash rumors that he was going to, quote, turn the show into 61-minute episodes and it's going to be like TikTok, adding that the show is going to be exactly like it is for now. He also warned, however, that broadcast is an ice cube that is melting. Biltin went on to say, for me, the journalism is journalism. That is why I'm here. That is why we are all here. That's when Pelly then started digging into his brand new boss, claiming that he had absolutely no experience whatsoever and had no business being there. Surprise, surprise, shortly after this meeting, Scott Pelly was fired from CBS News for insubordination, and he deserved to be fired. And of course, I saw a lot of commentary on social media about this. Scott Pelly was just standing up and being brave. Let's be perfectly clear about this, folks. There is nothing brave about standing up in an all-staff meeting and trying to power trip your new boss. That is arguably the stupidest thing that you could possibly do. Now, if Scott Pelly has concerns about what's going on at CBS News, and he obviously does, then the proper and adult and appropriate solution to this is, after this all-staff meeting, you sit there, keep your mouth shut, and keep to yourself. After that meeting is over, you take your new boss in Nick Biltin one-on-one, you ask him if he's got some time to talk, and you voice your concerns privately. That would be the appropriate way to handle this, instead of doing it in front of the entire staff. Why is that problematic? Again, because of the way in which it went down. Well, you've got individuals that have work under some sort of a hierarchy, right? You've got people that you report to. And so when Scott Pelly is taking shots at not only Barry Weiss, but this brand new executive producer of the show, this brand new guy who's been brought in to lead the charge there, it creates a very awkward power structure. It creates a very awkward dynamic and essentially gives new management no choice but to fire Scott Pelly, which I would presume in large part is what he was hoping would happen, because no logical person, no professional, which Scott Pelly proclaims to be, he's been at CBS for like 40 years or something like that, no business professional believes that you can walk into an all-staff meeting with your boss, insult him, insult his boss, which is Barry Weiss, all in front of your employees as the host of the show, and expect not to be terminated. So maybe it's possible here that Scott Pelly was looking for a quick departure from CBS News, as him and all of the other left-wing journalists at CBS have been in disarray now for months. Why? Because somebody is finally holding them accountable. People have been brought into the news division at CBS to clean up what is decades of out-of-control left-wing bias and left-wing agendas pushed by people like Scott Pelly and 60 Minutes. That is why he is in the position that he is in. This is why CBS News is in the spot it is right now. Once again, it is another great example of there is nobody else to blame but yourselves. If CBS News cared about being a more honest and accurate news source, I would suspect that many of the changes going on right now wouldn't be taking place. But because they have spent the last 20 plus years, 30 years probably more accurately, covering for Democrats, demonizing Republicans, and becoming a mouthpiece for the Democrat Party, this is why things have to change over at CBS. We'll grab a quick break. 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
4: I'm Chief Meteorologist Tara Lane in the Queen City News Pinpoint Weather Center. Clear and cool again tonight. Lows will start around 60 in the morning, but under lots of sun Friday afternoon, we get even hotter with high temperatures ending up around 90. We also have a code orange air quality alert in effect for parts of the Charlotte Metro. 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I'm Chief Meteorologist Tara Lane for Charlotte's FM News Talk 107.9 WBT.
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13: As you know, there's a big battle going on in South Carolina for the Senate seat, and Lindsey Graham is running for the seat again. And if the people of South Carolina fall for this again, God help you. I can't speak for any of these other candidates, but surely somebody, a pet rock, can do better than a 43 Liberty score.
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0: 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We're talking about a major shakeup over at 60 Minutes. Scott Pelley, the longtime program host, was abruptly fired this week after, during an all-staff meeting called by the new head honcho over at 60 Minutes, Nick Bilton did not go as planned, as Scott Pelley decided it was appropriate in a room of all of the individuals that work on 60 Minutes to insult Barry Weiss and insult Nick Bilton, the new executive producer of the show. The New York Post spoke to a couple of people in that room, obviously all of them speaking anonymously to the New York Post, and they recount some of what went on in this meeting, which includes one of the sources saying, "What did he accomplish?" referring to Pelley. "He embarrassed the company and the leadership," which seems pretty accurate. According to Dylan Byers, who writes over at Pucks News, yes, P-U-C-K-S News, quote, "Scott Pelley had a meeting with CBS News leadership at 5 p.m. to discuss a path forward after his protest in the 60 Minutes all-hands meeting. The two sides did not find common ground, and it now seems likely that he will either resign or be fired. Neither has happened yet." That was in the immediate aftermath of this meeting. He, of course, would go on to be fired. They went on, some of the sources inside the meeting went on to tell the New York Post, quote, "This was a setup. This was Scott going off the show. This was just a show. He wants to stand up for journalism, and maybe getting fired does that, but what does it really change?" A second source agreed with Pelley's tactics were, quote, "problematic," noting that Scott Pelley should have met with Weiss or Bilton to at least hear them out. Another individual told the New York Post, "That grandstanding thing is insane. It's third grade, playground bullying stuff. This is not the way you conduct themselves." A fourth source told the New York Post, "You're not taking down a dictator or someone who committed war crimes. You're not interviewing Saddam Hussein. This whole thing was a little bit overkill." So these are employees that are under Scott Pelley, who is the anchor of the show, telling the New York Post this exchange, this back and forth between Scott Pelley and his new boss in an all-hands meeting with everybody in the room was totally ridiculous. And making the point, what did it accomplish? Well, all it accomplished was a quick firing from CBS News' 60 Minutes executive producer, Nick Bilton, who sent this letter to Scott Pelley and then gave it to the local, gave it to media all across the country. Dear Mr. Pelley, I meant what I said in my letter last week to the 60 Minutes team. Joining 60 Minutes is the honor of my career, and I'm grateful to be working alongside the people who have contributed to the most important television journalism brand this country has ever produced. While I'm new to 60 Minutes, I've devoted my career to investigative journalism and storytelling. I started this job excited to collaborate and benefit from the wisdom and the experience of 60 Minute veterans, with you among them. For that reason, one of the first things I did in my new role was call you to talk and invite you to dinner. It is a profound disappointment that you rejected that overture and chose to ambush instead. Yesterday, you hijacked my first meeting with staff to disparage me, my qualifications, and my intentions with remarkable contempt. I welcome a diversity of viewpoints and respect debate among the team, but this was nothing of the sort. Yesterday's performative display of hostility enacted in front of the staff instead of in a civil private conversation demonstrated that you have no interest in contributing to the future success of the show or approaching my new tenure with an open mind to collaborate and progress. I am here to deliver first-in-class news programming, not to make headlines about newsroom drama. I am eager to work alongside those who share that goal. Despite yesterday's misconduct, I'd hope that in sitting down with you today, we could find a path forward. You made clear that you are not intended in such path. Your apathy to the future of the show has come through loud and clear, and I have heard you. I therefore write on behalf of CBS News Incorporated to inform you that your employment with CBS is terminated for cause, effective immediately. Enclosed is your former termination letter. Sincerely, Nick Bilton, executive producer, 60 Minutes. Scott Pelley is a total joke. Your brand new boss, before this meeting even takes place, calls you, logical, says, hey, obviously there's a lot of animosity over at CBS News right now. And there's a lot of shakeups going on. It's a very dynamic and fluid time. Hey, let's go out and grab dinner. Let's go out and grab drinks. Let's talk in a not work environment and just sit down and introduce ourselves to each other and chat. Scott Pelley, the arrogant jerk that he is, scoffs at that, ignores the offer, passes on the offer to sit down with his brand new boss and decides that he is going to do this in front of all, the entire team of 60 Minutes. And the result, I think, totally predictable. And I would think in large part, Scott Pelley was looking to get fired from CBS. And why do I believe that? Because I can't fathom how anybody that has been in the business sector for any period of time could possibly think acting like this leads to any other conclusion. Scott Pelley is not a 21-year-old kid out of college that doesn't understand the dynamics of working in a business, that doesn't truly understand the hierarchy that exists and the way in which business operates. Scott Pelley has been at CBS News and was at CBS News for almost 40 years. He has seen changes. He has seen bosses come and go. He understands the corporate structure better than anybody. So I strongly believe that this was an attempt to get fired by Scott Pelley. There's nothing that I have seen, nothing that I've read, and we've got now a response from Scott Pelley that we'll get into in a little bit. There's nothing else that I have seen to indicate that this was nothing more than him trying to lose his position. If you did this and did do this at any employer, not just in the news business, but any employer, a new manager comes in and calls you and says, hey, Nick, I'm Bob, the new manager. Love to sit down with you. You know, maybe you want to grab dinner, grab drinks, and chat and introduce ourselves to each other. And I say, no, Bob, I'm not going to do that. Then we have a meeting with everybody the next day, and I spend 30 minutes in front of everybody saying that this new individual, this new manager that is responsible for me and everybody below me is unqualified for the position, has no business being here, is going to destroy our very program. I would expect to get fired. Any logical person would expect to get fired. So it's one of two options. Either A, Scott Pelley wanted to lose his position, or B, he is such a pompous, arrogant you-know-what that he thought he could get away with this and not have to pay any of the prices. That he could get away from this consequence-free because he's Scott Pelley, CBS News, 60 Minutes. One of those two things has to be true. We'll get his reaction to this coming up here in just a couple of minutes. Don't go anywhere. We're going to grab a break here at the bottom of the hour. It's the Nick Craig Show on Charlotte's FM News Talk, 107.9 WBT.
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0: Welcome back to the Nick Craig Show. Thanks for spending some time with us here today as we discuss a major shakeup over at CBS News. Scott Pelley, one of the top correspondents and one of the hosts over at 60 Minutes, was fired this week. Not because he was doing a bad job. That wasn't the reason they actually fired him. They fired him because he showed up to an all-staff meeting with the brand new executive producer of 60 Minutes, an individual by the name of Nick Bilton, in their first all-staff meeting with their brand new boss. Again, if you know anything about corporate hierarchy, pretty good idea to show respect to your boss. I think that's generally pretty good practice. As I mentioned at the beginning of the show, a little bit of a PSA for anybody listening today, not generally a good idea with new management in place to mouth off and act like a pompous, arrogant jerk. That's what Scott Pelley decided to do. And for that, he was fired, which is totally the normal, rational response when somebody who believes that they are holier than thou acts like a complete clown in front of everybody that works on the program. So I just read through the letter that Nick Bilton sent to Scott Pelley saying, "Hey, I invited you out to dinner beforehand to get to know you. I wanted to talk privately before this all-staff meeting. You then hijacked my meeting, made it all about yourself," which is totally typical with these liberals like Scott Pelley who believe that the world revolves around them. "You hijacked my meeting. You were incredibly disrespectful to me and to my boss, Barry Weiss. You made a complete mockery of the entire situation. I then sat down with you again privately after the fact, talking to you about how this program is going to move going forward. You wanted no part with it, so now you've been fired." Totally reasonable, realistic response. So Scott Pelley responded. He sent an emailed statement to The Desk, which is a publication that follows changes in media across the country. This is Scott Pelley's very lengthy response. As I read through it, this is, again, a guy that believes that he is holier than thou. This is a guy that believed that he was in large part untouchable over at CBS News because he's been there almost 40 years. And this letter really just reeks of that. "There has never been anything in America like 60 Minutes." This is how he opens his letter. "The Sunday tradition is the most successful program of any kind in history. For more than a decade, its innovative growth on every major online platform has extended its reach to countless millions across the world. This spring, at the end of our 58th season, 60 Minutes grew rapidly with an unheard of 9% jump in viewers on CBS. Pelley continues, "60 Minutes has been the number one program in America for decades because our beloved audience finds integrity, quality, and humanity in our stories. When stewardship of the program passes to my colleagues and me, our responsibility was to expand energetically into the new age of media technology while preserving the values our audience expects. Now, the new owner of our network is casting this legend aside, apparently to curry a moment of favor with the Trump administration." Wow, great insight. So, wow, shocker. It's Donald Trump's fault. Who could have guessed it? Scott Pelley and 60 Minutes hemorrhaging viewers, somehow it's Donald Trump's fault. No surprise there. He continues, "The waste is heartbreaking," Pelley said to The Desk. "Last month, 60 Minutes lost its DNA when our entire senior leadership and two of our best on-air correspondents were cruelly fired without cause. Good people were silenced because they stood up for our audience. They stood for fairness against the forces of political bias. They stood for professionalism against chaos." All right, I have to stop this for a second. Forces of political bias? Are you freaking kidding me? 60 Minutes is one of the most biased television programs on the air right now. Don't believe me? Don't worry. I've got a couple of clips that we'll get to here before the end of the show to prove that this concept that these people fought for and stood for fairness against the forces of political bias. Give me a break. That could not be further from the truth. Comment coming in. "Have you ever actually watched 60 Minutes? So the only time I watch, and I say watch very loosely 60 Minutes, is after football on Sundays because it comes on right after CBS's late game that they have in the 4:25 window. That is the only time I have quote unquote watched 60 Minutes. And for the amount of time it's on, and it's typically in the background while I'm doing other things, and it's just on because I haven't bothered

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1: 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And all of this noise about what the Fed is doing, what's inflation doing, let's really peel the onion back and look at what are the things that we can be doing to take the worry and the stress out of your retirement.
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2: If you wanted to leave, you should have just not shown up to the staff meeting and, like a man, resigned your position. But you showed up, acted like a child in front of your entire staff, and were fired for it. You know, there's multiple ways that you could have gone about this. You chose to act like an arrogant jerk. No surprise, you've worked at CBS for 37 years, and this is the end result. His final paragraph. I depart after 37 years at CBS with one emotion. A heart brimming with gratitude for the men and women of CBS News who encouraged and enriched my work, very often at the risk of their own lives. Own lives. I know sitting behind a camera at CBS Studios in New York is really a life risk opportunity there every single day. I pray for a day when those people and their ideals are honored again, a day when sanity, competence, and courage returns. Signed, Scott Pelley. This is what's wrong with media. This is why 60 Minutes has seen its viewership dwindle to less than 10 million people. And you might say, wow, Nick, 10 million people is a lot. Sure. Yeah, I mean, no question about it. 10 million people in the grand scheme of things is still a lot. But it does not even pale in comparison to the more than 25 million viewers that the program had just a couple of decades ago. I found an interesting chart showing CBS 60 Minutes average viewership from 1990 all the way through to the 25-26 season, which is ongoing right now. And as this graph very clearly shows, the viewership has sunk dramatically. Average viewership in 1990 was around 19 million viewers. That has plummeted all the way to about 8.5 million viewers on a trend line. So you've seen the audience of this program has drastically shrunk in the span of, I guess, a little more than 35, almost 36 years at this point in time. And some of that, of course, is that viewing habits are changing, right? People aren't watching television as much as they did in the 90s. People are getting their information from other platforms. They're watching things in different mediums, in different ways. The media landscape is changing. People like Scott Pelley refuse to adapt to that. He believes that it should be done the way that it was back in 2004 when he joined the program. The reality is the media landscape is changing, Scott, and you're going to be left in the dust. And in fact, he is after his ridiculous outburst at a meeting earlier this week. Quick break. More of the Nick Craig Show coming up after this on Charlotte's FM News Talk 107.9 WBT.
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2: I'm Chief Meteorologist Tara Lane in the Queen City News Pinpoint Weather Center. Clear and cool again tonight. Lows will start around 60 in the morning, but under lots of sun Friday afternoon, we get even hotter with high temperatures ending up around 90. We also have a code orange air quality alert in effect for parts of the Charlotte Metro. If you have respiratory issues like asthma, emphysema, also younger kids and older active adults, you want to try and limit that time outside. I'm Chief Meteorologist Tara Lane for Charlotte's FM News Talk 107.9 WBT.
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18: 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So Scott Pelley is gone over at CBS News. He sent that letter I just read through to a media outlet called The Desk, which covers media news across the thing, and makes all of these points about how 60 Minutes has been this program in which our reporters and our correspondents have been fighting back against political bias. They've been standing for political fairness, professionalism, you know, all of these platitudes that you always hear from these clowns on the left. So let's just look at some of the fairness that Scott Pelley is talking about and puts in this letter that he is asserting is being ripped away by Barry Weiss and the new leadership over at CBS News. Here is how Scott Pelley introduced an interview with President Joe Biden in late 2023. This is not edited. This is how it aired on television over at 60 Minutes.
19: Late Thursday, we met President Biden at the White House. It had been a rough week, and we could see it on him. Mr. Biden will be 81 next month, and he has said that when he's tired, his lifelong stutter can creep back in. But he wedged us into his schedule. Does the dysfunction that we've seen in Congress increase the danger in the world?
20: Yes. Look.
18: So there's just a little bit. There's just a couple of seconds, 30 seconds from CBS News and the open from Scott Pelley. Joe Biden has told us that when he's tired, he tends to stutter. And so the whole interview, which this interview, if you'll remember from late 2023, was an unmitigated disaster. Biden was struggling to piece sentences together. There would be these very extended pauses between his words. He did not answer. This is the famous interview when he was asked about Iran, and his response was, "Don't." That was his entire response to a question about Iran back in 2023. What do you say to the Iranians? Blah, blah, blah, blah, blah. Long pause, and then Biden, "Don't. Don't." This was that famous interview. And so Scott Pelley has to, of course, intro this with saying, President Biden is 81 years old and his lifelong stutter, which, of course, only was an excuse after individuals started calling into question the president's mental acuity in the 2024 presidential election that took place. Only after did this miraculous stutter start becoming a way in which people like Scott Pelley, who is, I just read the words directly from his mouth about the fairness and fighting back and not being persuaded by political bias, so on and so forth. That is how he opened that interview with Joe Biden. Again, covering for Democrats, which is exactly what 60 Minutes had become, is, and will. This is the reality of what has gone on these shows for so long now. There is no other reason why than it's own doing. I mean, it is just totally ridiculous that anybody thought that this was sustainable long term. Scott Pelley, numerous times during that interview with Joe Biden in 2023, threw him ridiculous softball questions that Biden couldn't answer. They heavily edited the interview. I mean, Scott Pelley is a joke. He claims to be this newsman, claims to be this beacon of truth, this beacon of this, this beacon of that. None of that is true. It's all a facade, just like so many others in the mainstream media apparatus across the United States. Scott Pelley is a hack. The vast majority of CBS News, they're hacks. Their business is carrying water for the Democrat Party. That is all what that is the entire situation. They were discussing this on Fox News last night, and Greg Gutfeld, who I always love hearing his commentary on it, this is what he had to say about CBS News and Scott Pelley, highlighting a very important thing. Take a listen.
0: I love slow zoom Zoolander. He's got such a fake voice. He's as stiff as a starched corpse. He makes Joe Biden look like Simone Biles. He has these Hall of Fame movements. He takes himself more seriously than anybody on the planet ever would. Every time he speaks, it's though it's of some kind of historical urgency. He's just a drama queen. Why are these guys, whether it's like Terry Moran or Acosta or Harwood, such self-serious weasels? Mm-hmm. And this guy throws a tantrum in a public view. Then he leaks it to everyone to amplify his appearance as some kind of hero. He just looks like a cartoon because he is a cartoon. 60 Minutes doesn't exist as some lone, bright beacon in the wilderness. A 24-year-old guy named Nick Shirley ran 100 laps around 60 Minutes on a story that they, like many big stories, missed. If you look at people like Nick Shirley and Chris Rufo, Bill Malugin's border coverage, Schellenberger on homelessness, it reveals how far 60 Minutes has fallen. They've not done any real investigative pieces and all the mistakes they made. Do you remember Leslie Stahl talking about the laptop, denying that it was real? Or Pelley himself blaming Biden's infirmity on a stutter? These guys are idiots. Goodbye.
18: Always love hearing from the great Greg Gutfeld. Everything he says is accurate. 50 years ago, CBS News and 60 Minutes were a different program. I would even argue 30 years ago, and even probably close to 20 years ago, it was a different program. It's not now. And I'm glad he highlighted the Hunter Biden laptop story. CBS News had the ability to do a full-on investigation, and that they did what everybody else did, which was what? Claim it was Russian conspiracy, a Russian hoax, foreign propaganda perpetrated upon the American people to change the results of the election. We then would, of course, go on to find months and months later that they all lied. They did no investigation into it whatsoever. They knew that the laptop was real. They knew that the allegations on there were incredibly serious and showed essentially quid pro quo between Joe Biden and his son when Joe Biden was the vice president of the United States, and they chose not to cover it. Why? Because it would have destroyed Joe Biden's political career. Because it very likely could have, in fact, changed the outcome of the 2020 election. But see, for somebody like Scott Pelley in 60 Minutes and CBS News, that's not good for them. They want Democrats in charge. They want Democrats in power. That's their goal. That's their shtick. That's where they thrive. They get their talking points from the Democrat Party. It's good business for them when Democrats are in charge. So they lie about stories, they ignore stories, they cover things up, they dismiss real legitimate news so that they can continue to be in favor of the Democrat Party and get the people that they want in charge. Why is it that so many of these news outlets are seeing such dwindling viewership? Yes, people are going elsewhere for content, viewing habits have changed, no question about it. But the second part is one that is totally self-inflicted. These entities have gotten so far away from what they were decades ago.
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0: still needs Senate approval. This coming after Ukraine's President Zelensky sent an open letter to Russian President Vladimir Putin asking for a one-on-one meeting. President Trump says he supports the idea.
1: I think it would be great if they met. They should get it done.
0: The president has tried to get the two sides to agree to a ceasefire, saying today they both need to make compromises. On Iran, President Trump predicted victory for the U.S., either through the military or on paper, and he says negotiations are ongoing.
1: The main parts of the deal is they can't have a nuclear weapon. The strait will open immediately.
0: On the Israel-Lebanon ceasefire, the president said it would be nice for Lebanon to have some peace. Yesterday, representatives from both countries met at the State Department, agreeing to set up areas where Iran-backed Hezbollah can't go. A California man charged with unlawful possession of explosive material at an airport after authorities say he tried to bring a bomb onto a plane in his carry-on.
2: Federal prosecutors detailing the many items found after a 49-year-old suspect from Sacramento was arrested last weekend while trying to pass through a security checkpoint at Sacramento International Airport. U.S. Attorney Eric Grant says an explosive device in a small cardboard tube with a fuse was powerful enough to damage a plane and possibly cause a loss of cabin pressure. The man also had 5 cell phones, including one with a 15-minute timer set to begin, a knife, lighter, and zip ties, and was wearing a face-covering scarf and latex gloves.
0: Fox's Lisa Brady. The federal complaint also accuses him of making rambling calls to the FBI, claiming he was being threatened. Gunmen have kidnapped 7 students from a school in northwestern Nigeria after raiding an off-campus residence. A police spokesman says it's not clear where the students were taken. 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
0: The court has denied a prosecutor's appeal of an order that the state's fake elector case against President Trump's former chief of staff, Mark Meadows, former New York City Mayor Rudy Giuliani, and others over the 2020 presidential election be sent back to a grand jury. The ruling came after similar cases in Michigan and Georgia were dismissed. New York State Legislature has acted to change its congressional district map for the 2028 election.
7: The New York Senate and Assembly have moved forward a proposed state constitutional amendment that would not only let the lawmakers draw the new lines, but also bypass an independent redistricting commission to do it. Democrats control both state legislative chambers. The party also holds 19 of the state's 26 congressional seats. The action, Democrats believe, would offset efforts to redraw lines in red states after a Supreme Court decision this year weakening the Voting Rights Act. For the change to take effect, the amendment would have to pass again next year, and voters would have to approve it prior to the 2028 general election. Gernal Scott, Fox News.
0: Steep fuel prices amid the war with Iran are prompting one major airline to suspend some routes.
8: American Airlines confirms it's suspending a number of domestic routes this summer as it deals with sky-high jet fuel costs. The airline is quick to point out this is a temporary move, currently only slated for August and September. According to Simply Flying, which cited Cirium flight data, the affected routes include 4 from Los Angeles to Cleveland, Columbus, Pittsburgh, and Washington Dulles, plus routes from Charlotte to Ontario and Sacramento. American Airlines said in a statement to Fox Local, it will offer affected travelers alternative arrangements or a refund in line with its policy.
0: Fox's Carmen Roberts. I'm Lisa Lacera. This is Fox News.
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0: Ms. Chu.
1: Secretary Bessent, since President Trump launched his illegal war in Iran, you've repeatedly assured Americans that higher prices would be temporary. In March, you said Americans should expect only 50 days of temporary elevated prices. Secretary Bessent, it's been almost 100 days and inflation is at a three-year high with no indication of going down. In May, you said help is on the way when it comes to skyrocketing gas prices. A month later, Americans are still searching for the relief you promised as they pay more than double at the pump than what they paid before the war started. Later that month, you described rising inflation as a very limited spike. In reality, for the first time in 3 years, inflation is outpacing Americans' wages, and Americans' saving rate has dropped by half since last year. And just yesterday, before the Senate Finance Committee, you again characterized inflation as a short-term blip. Recently, President Trump...
2: I got to stop her right there. What illegal war? You have an argument to make, Democrat Chu, Representative Chu. Go make the argument. Illegal war? What are you talking about? There's nothing illegal about it. That's a lie, and it should have ended right there. Tony Katz, Tony Katz today, an absolute pleasure, guys. This is Secretary Scott Bessent, Treasury Secretary, who's now in front of the House. And what she is engaged in is something that I have warned about. Do not set dates. Do not do this. Oh, it's temporary. That's like Janet Yellen saying that inflation is transitory. We excoriated her for it then. We shouldn't notice when we make the same failures now. People say the same line. It's silly. It's an unforced error. And I don't care how MAGA someone is and how much they want to defend Scott Bessent. Bad idea. A mistake. Inflation continues because of what Biden did. And that's the answer that I'm hoping Scott Bessent is going to give here. Of course, inflation has to do with the Biden administration, the radical amounts of spending, and all the rest. And no, it has not come down. Certainly not the way we would like. And that is partially involving tariffs, which did not spike inflation like we thought it would. But we can't deny it has had an effect because Americans are spending more for the goods. They're spending more for the goods. And that's putting more cash into the system. And that means more inflation. It's what it means. People can get angry with me all they choose. It doesn't matter. The facts are facts and data is data. But when they leave out the salient details, you know, but I had someone the other day tell me that no one in today's America uses the word salient. And I was like, aw, that's, I'm so glad you didn't graduate past the eighth grade. That's good on you. How dare you, Tony, use words in a dictionary that mean things. When you leave out the salient details. It's like when they say, Trump said, I don't care about Americans' financial situation. They're desperate to be out of context. I still wouldn't have said those words, but in context, it's understood what he said. He's focused on making sure that Iran doesn't have any nuclear capability. Because if Iran has nuclear capability, the financial situation of Americans doesn't mean anything if those people can threaten you. But the political left is either purposefully ignorant or willfully ignorant. No, that would be the same. Or wantonly ignorant. No, that'd be, or just fools. Ah, there we go. In pretending that they don't understand what's happening here. But then again, maybe they really don't. So how does Secretary Bessent answer this charge as he's on the Hill today talking to the House?
1: Do not care about Americans' financial situations.
3: Congresswoman, who was the president during World War I?
1: Can you... No, but are you refusing to answer my question?
3: No, I'm asking, who was the president during World War I?
1: I don't know, but clearly you are not answering my question.
3: So you know who the president during
1: question.
3: World War I was.
1: So,
3: But let me tell you.
1: So I'm clearly getting the idea that you do not want to answer whether you agree with President Trump that you do not care about Americans' financial situations.
3: President Trump does care about Americans' financial situations.
1: Well, he actually said that he doesn't.
3: That is a truncated thing, like everything is, that he is future-proofing, because I can tell you, Americans' financial situations would be devastated if Iran got a nuclear weapon and there was a permanent shutdown of the flow of energy out of the Middle East.
1: Well, then let me ask you,
3: President Woodrow Wilson, who was president during World War I, that the Germans did not attack us. That he got into that.
1: It was you're not answering the question, so let me ask this.
3: And I guarantee
1: was your prediction
3: President
1: that Americans
3: Woodrow
1: face
3: Wilson, the
1: only 50 days of...
2: I'm going to say it again. This is why everybody hates this stuff so much. But I was happy to see him say it. It was indeed a truncated part of his quote, and they are purposefully doing so. They want to move this narrative. They don't care that it's factual. It doesn't mean anything to them. And for that, I dismiss the rest of her, even though she's making some points about you said things would be cheaper. Are they indeed cheaper?
1: Temporary elevated prices wrong. You said that Americans would face only 50 days of temporary elevated prices. Was that wrong? Since of course, we're at 100 days now.
3: How much have gasoline prices come down from the peak? 7%. Crude prices are down more than 20, and gasoline prices follow crude prices.
1: Well, then reclaiming my time.
3: Those are inconvenient facts.
2: Yeah, I would not have sent him in with that one. He's very good. I like him. Even when I disagree with certain levels of approach, I like him, because one of the things that Bessent does extremely, extremely well is that he is fearless. And the other thing he does is that he has an absolute command of the facts. He is not at any moment left flat-footed. He knows where he's going. He knows the direction. If you try and take him in a direction, he can meet you in that place. He understands the economics, and he is, in almost every situation, smarter than the people he is speaking to. Certainly smarter than the members of Congress. But when you're sent in with certain levels of marching orders, you get yourself boxed in. I just wish that would not be the case for him. I wish he would not do that to himself. But this is what's happening on the Hill. This is where they're at. Talking about the Treasury Department's priorities. She doesn't want to talk about priorities. What the representative there wants is to ensure that she's got some good sound bites to utilize in a reelect. I want to know about our economic future. I want to know if inflation is going to go down. I want to know when oil prices are going to come down. I want to know what we're doing to make sure the Strait of Hormuz is open. I want to know what exactly the plan is with returning things to the Strategic Petroleum Reserve. And most importantly, what can we do about exports to help further our financial situation? These would be good questions. But they don't ask good questions. They don't care about good questions. They care only about the gotcha. And then people think that the gotcha is the story. And you look at the social media feeds. Ah, he said this. And oh, she said that. Oh, he murdered him there. And oh, look at this zinger over here. And we're left still in the nonsense. I had implored this administration to simply explain to America why we are doing this with Iran and get people to buy in. Buy into the idea that we are better off and your kids are better off without a terrorist organization in control of Iran. We're all better off. Long-term futures are better off. And if you had done that, people would say, hey, gas prices are going to be high for a while, but we're going to be better off. That's the key. That's the goal. That's the good. They didn't do that. And then they did something else. They are now 5 weeks. 5 weeks. Into what? 6 weeks? Into not engaging the fight? Some ceasefire? And we're not ending the regime. I think that makes people say, well, if we're not going to destroy them and we're not going to open up the strait, what are we doing? Because I'm paying more for gas every day and it stinks. It's down 7%. Secretary Bessent, are people paying too much for gas? Yes or no? And when the answer from Midwest America is yes, that's the answer that counts. Not some counter you give to an absolutely ridiculous member of Congress who should never have been elected because she's awful. We're out here and gas prices are too damn high. That's the story. But it's not the whole story. The whole story involves the part two of this with Iran. The vote from the House of Representatives and how absolutely meaningless it is and how some of these Republicans ain't worth a damn. And I'm talking to you, Thomas Massey. I'm Tony Katz, and this is Tony Katz Today.
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0: Big announcements today about finding fraud. Mehmet Oz, Centers for Medicare and Medicaid, along with the FBI Director Kash Patel, the Acting Attorney General Todd Blanche, who President Trump has said, hey, this should be the Attorney General. I'm gonna put him up. We're gonna get him confirmed. And Kelly Loeffler's there from the Small Business Administration. Me, I'm Tony Katz. The show is Tony Katz today. Live streaming on YouTube. If you come to YouTube right now, everybody gets a free Coke. What? I can't give out. No? No? Okay. You'll have to get your own Coke. But we have here Dr. Oz.
1: Members of the CMS team. And we came because we're investigating home health care fraud, autism fraud, and a series of different ways that the federal government is being pierced with different arrows from criminal elements that desire to suck taxpayer dollars out of the federal government and out of state government coffers as well. I was visiting a facility called La Belle Home Health. It's run by woman Najumi Tatsing. You may not see her here today because she's in jail. And she went to jail because she was accused and convicted of taking billing practices to a level we had not seen before. She was billing for people who are deceased. Billing for dead people is a bad look in court. And it showed at her conviction when she was accused and appropriately taken out for doing things that we find reprehensible. Now, if she was the only one, we wouldn't be here in force. Unfortunately, this area around Columbus is responsible in Franklin County for 1/3 of all of the $1.5 billion spent on home health care in Ohio.
0: That's a number. By the way, you're not the first person to say that Dr. Oz has looked really good in these moments. Like, this is someone competent, capable, understanding the situation and getting focused. You are not alone in that assessment at all. Half of the money, half. Not a percentage, half of the money goes to fraud. Oh my.
1: About that. 1/3 of all of the money spent on home health care in the entire great state of Ohio is generated here. That's 3 times what you would expect. There's a road very close to where we are, 288 home health care facilities in that several block area on that one road. Again, it defies belief.
0: It's exactly what we saw in Los Angeles with the hospice issue, right? The fake hospice centers. Van Nuys. An area I didn't live too far from when I lived in California. That in this short radius, this short blocks, a couple of blocks, hundreds. This fraud is everywhere. Please don't think it's just in left-leaning states. It is where you live as well.
1: Some of these buildings were vacant. You wouldn't put anybody up in those buildings, not certainly the place that would house home health care. Now, this is a mecca for Somalian populations. It's a hub for the Nepalese and Bhutanese populations. These are insular groups, but we are naive to think that practices that were felt to be commonplace in other parts of the world wouldn't come to this great country if we didn't pay attention to some of the program integrity issues, which were ignored en masse with the prior administration.
0: Now, oh my, you heard it with your own ears. Some people come to the United States and they are not interested in being Americans. They're not welcome. I'll say that again for the people in the cheap seats. Call me a xenophobe. Call me any name you want. Tony at TonyKatz.com. 833-GOT-TONY. 833-468-8669. Comments are open there on the live stream. Go to YouTube. Go to Tony Katz and subscribe. If you're not interested in becoming an American, you're not welcome here. I do not care, and I'm willing to bet dollars to donuts that you also do not care where someone came from, what their history is, what their language is, what their ethnicity is, what their story is, what their culture is. If they're not willing to become Americans and do things our way, everything else doesn't matter. If you're willing to become an American and do things our way, well, then we want to hear everything because we think that stuff is awesome. We go to neighborhoods that are Chinatown and Koreatown and Little Odessa and this and that and this quarter and the other thing. We love it. It's part of the exploration of the nation. But the thing we have in common is that we all want to be Americans. And if you don't want to be an American, who gives a damn about anything you do, think, or came from? No one cares. We should throw you out. I don't even care if it hurts. I don't want to hear about your kids. I don't want to hear about your business. Don't tell me anything else. If you're not willing to be a part of America, you have to go. It's the only way to stop that is to make sure that the people we're allowing into the country actually want to be citizens. And we have now proven that there are areas of the globe that's not the case. And so we need to have very, very strict punishments for people who come to the country making the claim of, yes, they want to be Americans, and then not engaging as Americans. Well, Tony, what are you going to do about people who are citizens? You brought up the problem. I don't excuse fraud no matter who's doing it. But when the citizen is engaged in fraud, they go to jail. When the non-citizen, or the person who was allowed to become a citizen, is engaged in fraud, well, I think I have an action that I can take there, and I think we should take it. You came to the country. You said you wanted to be a citizen. We welcomed you with open arms. You engaged in fraud. We send you back to your country of origin. Don't care about what you want. And we need to put that into law, and we need to do it now. We need to change the fundamentals, because the people who come to the country and believe they can abuse the country understand that they are in the winning hands. What are you going to actually do? You're not going to send them back. And I argue that has to be on the table. That way, everybody learns. You see, the Italians and the Irish, and you can argue the Jews and a host of others, you know what happened to them coming to the country? And people say this is terrible and it's awful. I don't say no to that. They got beat in. Go through history. They got beat in, and that was their gang initiation. You know, some people never got beat in. Therefore, they think they can do anything. I think we should change the laws, because I don't believe in beating people in. And people who come to the country and then violate the laws of the country immediately have to go. You're gone. That's the way it has to work. Oh, yeah, it's a two-tiered system. Ain't my fault, and the Constitution is not a suicide pact. Let's discuss it. This is Tony Katz today.
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7: Fox News, I'm Ted Lindner. President Trump remaining confident as he discusses the conflict with Iran Thursday, saying the U.S. will come out on top.
8: We're going to win one way or the other. 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
7: These comments following a rare loss for the president in the House after four Republicans crossed party lines, joining Democrats in the War Powers Act to limit military action in Iran. California is still counting ballots after the state's primaries earlier this week. Still too close to call in the governor's race, as two of the three top candidates are hoping to move forward to the general election.
2: 56% of the vote is counted. Republican Steve Hilton remains on top with 1.42 million votes. Democrat Javier Becerra in second with 1.3 million votes. Democrat Tom Steyer in third.
7: And that's Fox's Matt Finn reporting. 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

So there is a freak out? The kids are crashing out over what's going on at 60 Minutes. What's going on at 60 Minutes is the most boring story in America and means absolutely nothing to you, me, and we. Nothing. Tony Katz today, an absolute pleasure. What do you mean, Tony? They're changing CBS News and they let Barry Weiss be in charge and everything's falling apart. No, it's not. It's not falling apart. Well, 60 Minutes is the most important broadcast in the history of all television, and now they're ruining it because they just want to kiss up to Trump. No. That's not it. That's not happening either. Let's start with the basics, shall we? CBS News has been involved in a fair amount over the years of impropriety. Now, CBS News has long been the standard. And people looked to people like Dan Rather. And they said of him, this is what a newsman looks like. They looked, of course, to Walter Cronkite. This is what a newsman looks like. One of the things about history and venerated figures is that is utilized as a shield against any criticism of the now. CBS is not the CBS of Cronkite, and I would argue even the CBS of the days of Cronkite wasn't the CBS of the days of Cronkite. And the CBS in the days of Dan Rather, the same Dan Rather who lied about George W. Bush's service, National Guard service, those weren't the same as what we were told either. What happened to CBS is what happened all over the place. Journalism schools failed to teach journalism, and what they engaged in was narrative and narrative shopping and presenting of narratives. And that's what they did all the time. And that's what CBS presented all the time. Repeatedly, constantly, and consistently. And what happens invariably with people in positions like this is that they start to believe their own hype. Kids, never believe your own hype. Never once, never, never, never, ever, oh no, oh gosh no, oh heck no, oh hell no. Never, ever, ever believe your own hype. Really bad idea. Scott Pelley, amongst others, believed their own hype. But CBS was not actually doing the job. So they brought in Barry Weiss. Barry Weiss was over at the New York Times. Barry Weiss quit the New York Times because the New York Times was not interested in news. The New York Times was interested solely and exclusively in narrative. Stories they could push. So much so that when Barry Weiss left, she wrote in her resignation letter about that how the people of the New York Times believe that they are tapped with the secret knowledge and their job is to spoon feed it to the rest of us. This goes along with the book from David Mamet, and I commend the book to anybody who wants to read something great. He has written what you have many times thought about, but he has written about it better because his use of the written word is just better than your use of the written word. It just is. And what Barry Weiss found offensive is that they thought that their job was to spoon feed the audience what it is they needed to know, not what is known. And Barry Weiss went about creating the free press. I'm going to say it again for the people in cheap seats. I do not agree politically with Barry Weiss, B-A-R-I-W-E-I-S-S. That is her name, Barry Weiss. She's on the left. I'm not. It's that she believes that journalism should be journalism. I'm down with that. Go to work. What happened at the Free Press was so remarkable. She became so competitive that suitors came calling and CBS came calling to buy Free Press and put her in charge of CBS News, which she is. And the left went ballistic.
There was no inward looking. What is it that we have done wrong here? Just like the left never looked inward when they talk about the Joe Biden story. What did we do wrong here? Instead, they write books like Jake Tapper says, look at what we discovered. We discovered it years ago. That you made money on a book is disgusting. You are a horrifyingly bad person, Jake Tapper. We want news to provide news, and then we'll decide. What they want is the news department to push their narrative, and then they will try and reinforce what they want you to believe. And this has been, for a lot of us, exhausting, which is why we have dismissed these people altogether, and we stick with radio, where the only honest conversations in America are happening every single day. There are places where honest conversations are happening, but nowhere more than radio. 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This is where conversations are taking place.

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3: Bad at his job for a while. He maybe wasn't always bad at his job. But here's a guy who wanted to provide you an image of himself rather than the actual self. And Scott Pelley has a series of recent interviews and presentations that are not in any way journalistic, but they are all narrative. And Scott Pelley decided he didn't like the changes. And there was a new executive producer, a guy by the name of Nick Bilton, B-I-L-T-O-N. I don't know Nick Bilton. And said of Nick Bilton, you're not qualified to be here. Said of Barry Weiss, you are murdering this show. Murdering the show. Goodness gracious. You said that about your boss and your boss's boss? We might have to sit down and have a meeting. And that's what they did. They because Scott Pelley said this in an open forum. He said this in front of other people. Who do you think you are? Coming in here and telling us how to do our show. It was never your show. I do a morning show in Indianapolis. I've been there for end of this month. It'll be 12 years doing that morning show. I do two shows a day. That's right. And so I've been there for 12 years. It's got my name on the marquee. Tony Katz of the morning news. Right? It's only called that because Josie and the Pussycats was taken. I was going to do a Huey Lewis in the news joke, but I decided Josie and the Pussycats was just a little more... Chef's kiss. It's not my show. It's the show I get to do. Fully aware, no matter how good the ratings are, no matter how many number ones we get, no matter how many this, that, the other, no matter how many awards, the best morning show in America 2 years running and all that jazz, which has happened, it's not my show. It could be over in a Thanos snap. Never get too big for the room, kitten. If I want my own show, really want my own show, well, of course, it's the things you can do on the interwebs. Or I can buy my own radio station. It wasn't Scott Pelley's show. It was never his show. Ever. Never. Never once. Yet somehow, Barry Weiss and Nick Bilton tried to keep him. And they sat down with him. And they talked to him, and he didn't want to hear none of it, so they fired him for cause. And now, of course, he's going to sue, and he's saying, this isn't what happened, it's a total lie, and the left is losing their minds. Now, here's where it gets interesting. Let me ask you a question. Today, you woke up. You brushed your teeth. I hope you brushed your teeth. I don't know, maybe you're not somebody who brushes your teeth in the morning. Who am I to judge? And you had some coffee, and then I don't know, maybe you had some breakfast, and then you maybe if you have kids, you wave to the kids, and if you don't have kids, you didn't wave to the kids, otherwise you should see a doctor, and then you went to work. And then you've been at work, and you were doing things, and you had meetings, and someone called that meeting, you're like, this could have been an email. And then you decide to have lunch, and so you're at your desk, or you're in your car, and you're heading somewhere, and you're listening to this show. Right? No matter when you're listening to it, right now you're listening to the show. I ask you this. At any point during your day so far, did you say, what are we going to do without Scott Pelley on 60 Minutes? No, you didn't. The story that you are seeing on your social media

0: media feeds, that you're hearing people talk about in media, is because they are mourning the loss of their power. This story has zero effect on us whatsoever. If 60 Minutes disappeared, you wouldn't remember it next week because you already forgot about Stephen Colbert. And that's reality. This story is not about you and is not about me and is not about the future of America or anything else. It is about the left infuriated that they are losing control of their sandbox, of their playground. They are infuriated that they no longer have, in certain places, control to tell you what it is you're supposed to think. And here's the nugget of information that we're willing to give you. That's the story. So with that, don't sweat the small stuff. I'm not worried about Scott Pelley's future. I don't care about it in the slightest. He doesn't care about mine. And I'm pretty sure he doesn't care about yours either. Barry Weiss, I want her to be successful. And there's a rumor that CBS is actually taking a look at a replacement for Anderson Cooper. And one of the people they're looking at, Joe Rogan. Cool. I just want to say for the record, I'd be interested. Oh, yes. Oh, no, I'm not, nowhere near as big as Joe Rogan. But I am delightful. I'm Tony Katz. This is Tony Katz Today.
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0: Breaking news this morning. Sources tell CNN former Trump national security advisor John Bolton will plead guilty to mishandling sensitive national security information. CNN's Laura Coates joins me now. Laura, first, bring us up to speed on this case, how we got to this place.
1: This is a really important moment right now to think that he will plead guilty to something like this. Remember, he had been originally charged last year with 18 counts of either transmitting or retaining sensitive information through a grand jury. The investigation originally started, of course, under the Biden administration, continued later into the Trump administration as well.
2: $2 million is the fine that John Bolton will pay. He's agreed to plead guilty to a single felony count of illegally retaining classified national security information. He admits to keeping sensitive diary-like notes in his home, but he is not accused of sharing them with anyone. Tony Katz today. Man, we have two things to discuss here. First, how everything gets classified and the overclassification issue. Because people end up with things that they shouldn't. When Mike Pence, former vice president, was like, hey, I've got classified documents, and how did I get this stuff? He had moved back to Indiana. He called the FBI media. He's like, hey, you got to come get this stuff. I still think he has to deal with the consequences of it, but we have this overclassification issue. And the other part is, there are people out there who hate Mike Pence. I think those people are ridiculous. When I take a look at Bolton, when I take a look at Joe Biden, you cannot get me to believe for a second that they didn't take that information because they thought they were either A, entitled to it, or B, they might have a use for it when they're writing their book down the road. And for that, a lot of jail. So much jail. Honestly, they should end up like Red at Shawshank. But they shouldn't be able to go find the rock and the money and then head to Mexico, and see Andy. That part, no. You just stay in Shawshank. That may be too good for you. But there comes a moment, it's like, okay, if everything is classified, everything's an issue. So I don't mind this with John Bolton. Although I must admit the $2 million fine, $2.25 million? Or no, it was a $2 million fine. Is that just because he had the money? If he didn't have the money, what would have been the plan? Just curious there. Keep it here. It's Tony Katz today.
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18: For more aid to Ukraine. I'm Lisa Lacerra, Fox News. The House passing a measure that would allow another $8 billion to head to Ukraine to help in its war with Russia, as Ukraine's president writes an open letter to Russian President Vladimir Putin asking for a one-on-one meeting. President Trump said he thinks that's a positive thing.
19: I'm glad that they're maybe talking about meeting. I think we had a lot to do with it.
18: The president has been working to get the two leaders to agree on a ceasefire. Today, he said both sides need to compromise. In a multi-hour session, the Senate working toward passage on a $1.8 billion bill that would fund ICE and Customs and Border Protection. It failed to pass an amendment to add the so-called Save America Act to the bill, which would require proof of citizenship to vote. Arizona's Attorney General responds after the state's highest court denies her appeal to send a fake elector case back to a grand jury.
20: Arizona Attorney General Chris Mays's office says the Democrat will seek a new indictment against allies of President Trump accused of aiding cheating in attempts to overturn the 2020 presidential election results. The move comes after Arizona's Supreme Court denied an effort to revive Mays' first indictment against them. The charges, which included fraud and forgery, accused defendants, including former White House Chief of Staff Mark Meadows, of conspiring to corrupt the election result in Arizona by falsely claiming to be legitimate electors.
18: Fox's Christian Goodwin. Sanctions imposed against Cuban President Miguel Diaz-Canal, his wife, and three others, including the son of former Cuban President Raul Castro. Chinese President Xi Jinping set to travel to North Korea next week for his first visit in years. The announcement came a day after North Korea unveiled a new facility to produce nuclear bomb fuels. During a visit to the plant, North Korean leader Kim Jong-un announced plans to strengthen the country's nuclear forces at what he called an exponential rate. 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
18: Two stabbings prompting the Department of Transportation to investigate Atlanta's public transportation system.
20: Transportation Secretary Sean Duffy says he's directed the Federal Transit Administration to look into the safety of the Metropolitan Atlanta Rapid Transit Authority after a 66-year-old woman was stabbed on a train and a 40-year-old man was stabbed at a transit station. Duffy notes in a statement that security incidents on Atlanta Transit happen at a rate more than twice the national average. The FTA will focus on crime and fare evasion, as well as how fun are spent in Atlanta. Duffy says the FTA's focus on transit safety in other cities has resulted in a reduction of crime in D.C., the appointment of a transit police chief in Los Angeles, and helped lead to the installation of new gates meant to stop fare evasion in San Francisco. Jessica Rosenthal, Fox News.
18: Tyco Fire Products, which manufactures firefighting foam that contaminated the water supply in northeast Wisconsin with so-called forever chemicals, has agreed to a $10 million settlement with the state. Governor Tony Evers called the settlement a historic and an important milestone in the fight for clean water. Economists looking at mixed news on the job market ahead of the monthly unemployment report coming out tomorrow morning.
21: The number of people filing for unemployment benefits for the first time rose by 13,000 last week to 225,000. It is slightly more than expected, but within the range of a healthy job market. Continuing claims, those remaining on benefits declined by 8,000 to 1.77 million for the week before. Outplacement firm Challenger Gray & Christmas says there were more than 97,000 job cuts announced last month, up 16% from April. Challenger says artificial intelligence was the leading reason for employer job cuts in May for the third month in a row.
18: Fox's Ginny Cassola, Wall Street. The Dow gained 875, reaching another record high. I'm Lee Silasara. This is Fox News.
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2: So Secretary Bessent, Treasury Secretary, is still in front of this House committee. He is still testifying, still laying the smackdown. This is nuts.
22: Sir, since the beginning of Russia's war with Ukraine, many of us have worked to make it unmistakably clear that Russia's illegal campaign of aggression will not be normalized nor rewarded. And that is why several of us have continued to advocate for sanctions that will put economic pressure on Russia and ensure that any peace agreement is durable, is real, and is agreed to by the government of Ukraine. Last year, a large bipartisan group introduced something called the Peace Through Strength Against Russia Act, comprehensive legislation that mandates sanctions on Russian officials and entities supporting Russia's defense, energy, and transportation sectors. This bill would close loopholes, fueling Russia's war economy, targeting Russia's energy leverage, and impose sanctions for war crimes, including the kidnapping and wrongful deportation of Ukrainian children.
2: Now, I don't mind at all recognizing the absolute despicable nature of Vladimir Putin's Russia. But the sanctions aren't doing anything. They're just not. They're just not. So I don't know how more sanctions are going to somehow bring them to heel when it comes to Ukraine. The only thing that stops the Russians, just it's you and me on a bar stool having a bourbon. The only thing that stops the Russians are guns pointed at the Russians or the end of Vladimir Putin. The end. That is it.
22: It establishes a 500% tariff on all imports from Russia to the United States, as well as on products from any nation, which continues to enable this war through the purchase of Russian origin oil and natural gas.
2: 500%? Did you just say 500% tariff? What did you all of a sudden look at Trump and be like, you know what? He might have an idea here. This might be it. 500%. Good Lord. And anybody who works with them. So you mean the Chinese? So you mean the Chinese? I just want to make sure we understand each other here in what you're asking. And somebody in the chat room is like, you know, this is Representative Fitzpatrick. He's a Republican. I know who he is. Isn't this also the same Fitzpatrick who voted to curb President Trump with the War Powers Act and said we need to end this unnecessary war in Iran? Isn't that the same Fitzpatrick? I believe it's the same Fitzpatrick, but listen.
22: This committee and this Congress, I believe, have an obligation to provide the administration with the tools necessary to deliver lasting peace through strength. On May 18th, the Treasury announced a further 30-day extension of sanctions waivers permitting the purchase of Russian seaborne oil, citing the need to support energy-vulnerable countries affected by the supply chain disruptions in the Gulf oil markets. And while it was intended to address energy shortages, the waiver has the potential to enable continued Russian oil exports that generate revenue for the Kremlin, revenue that could be used to sustain Russia's ongoing war effort. So, Mr. Secretary, again, thank you for being here today. Just on that point, what safeguards are in place to prevent the Kremlin from using this extension to fund its war against Ukraine. Can you expand on the rationale for this waiver and potential for there to be financial benefit to Russia in this war effort?
2: Now, I don't mind this question.
22: Is the Department of the Treasury prepared to implement meaningful sanctions against Russia, such as those described in the legislation I just referenced?
2: I don't mind this at all. I think it is a fine question to ask about Russian being able to profit.
4: You have to step back and think, are you willing to put a 500% tariff on China? Because all I've heard, especially from the other side, but many on our side, are how tariffs are inflationary. I don't believe they are, but a 500% tariff is an embargo. So I am the highest ranking U.S. official in this administration to have visited Ukraine, so do not mistake my skepticism for this for a lack of support for the Ukraine. And let's go back and look at the sanctions regime. The Biden administration was weak, and weaker on Russia's sanctions. There were exemptions. If I were to score 0 to 10, the sanctions level was 3%. And then probably the worst national security advisor in history, Jake Sullivan, on his way out the door in January of 2025, raised what I would call the sanctions level from a 3 to a 6. So the Trump administration could adhere to those sanctions. And we have.
2: What I like here is, again, it's a good reminder about the kind of person that Besant is. Besant has a total command of the facts. He's got the story. He understands what's happening. And when we go back and we take a look, and we take a look at what it is that we're discussing with sanctions with Iran, and how, I mean, with Russia, and how are we going to stop them? How are we going to stop them? We're not. So let's stop talking about it. We aren't going to stop them. We have made the decision not to stop them. The only way you stop the Russians is with a gun pointed at the troops or the end of Vladimir Putin. That's it. And there is nothing else. And all of these arguments, 500% tariffs, anybody who works with the Russians, it's a non-starter. It's not that I have anything like a fine thought about Russian society. My name is not Candace Owens. And thank goodness. But it is just this kind of shot in the dark. You could argue that, you know, at least this is a legitimacy to the question, but there isn't. There isn't. And then the reason I bring this up is because we see the world through whatever the top headline is at the moment. And that's Iran. But it isn't the only thing going on. There's trade going on, and there's other conflict going on, and there's other groups looking to engage in harm against us. One of the things that we heard earlier is that us focusing on Iran means we're not focusing on China. I put forth to you, if we're limiting the ability of China to get sanctioned oil from Venezuela and Iran, we are very much focused on China. Very much. One of the alternate things happening here is that this has allowed Russia to say, hey, we've got this oil and these countries need the oil, so drop these sanctions so we can get them the oil because they didn't do anything wrong, and so therefore that's happening, and Russia's indeed profiting, right? This creates the line that Thomas Sowell made famous. There are no solutions, there are only trade-offs. Nothing wraps into a bow. Nothing is perfect fit. Sometimes to do this, you got to give up that. That's reality. Reality is that Russia-Ukraine still rages. And if the Europeans aren't willing to put 10,000 troops right there on the ground in Ukraine to the east of Kyiv and start marching in an eastward direction to see if you can move these Russian nonsense merchants back a kilometer. Well, then this is just where we are. This is just where we are. That is all. But Bessent, total command and understanding of where we're at. There's a lot going on, and we need to make sure we're just aware of all of those pieces. Meanwhile, Democrats seem to be falling to pieces. They're still supporting Graham Plattner, and the rumor mill is out of control on this Senate Democrat candidate from Maine. I'll explain to you what that is coming up. Keep it here. This is Tony Katz today.
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0: So there is a rumor, and the rumor is amazing. Also, the rumor seems to be something that would be impossible to achieve. Tony Katz today, so glad that you are here. 833-468-8669, 833-GOT-TONY. That's how you get to be a part of the show. So here is where the rumor mill is at. It starts with the Wall Street Journal. And it's about Graham Platner. The Nazi tattoo having, take care of himself in a porta potty having, glad American soldiers are killed guy, right? This is who the Democrats chose. And the rumor is, well, at first I should state the facts. The facts are that Democrats are wondering what is the next shoe to drop. What else is it that we are going to see? As a matter of fact, he was in D.C. as Graham Platner, this Nazi lover. That's my take. He's trying to shore up support, and they're asking him privately, are there any new allegations that are going to emerge? Any new allegations that we are going to see? Because everybody knows that this guy isn't done being the weirdest freak you ever saw in your whole life. This guy is a freak. Super freaky. Ow. That's as much as I can do. I'm sorry. I only have so many skills. That's it. They know something else is going to happen. But it turns out everybody else does as well. Because the rumor is that another hit is coming. And this one is going to dwarf all the other ones. Now, it is a rumor, and Graham Platner is innocent until proven guilty. The fact that he has proven himself guilty multiple times, inconsequential. I have been trying to think about what it is that it could be. What possibly could be the thing that Graham Platner, Nazi tattoo, knows why he got it, was happy with it, was proud of it, showed it off, and then decided to run for office, then covered it up, and then claimed the military made me do it. Graham Platner comments about, oh man, that soldier, man, they got killed. They deserved it. They were stupid. They were this, they were that. Graham Platner, the thing about the porta potty, he said that. And then, of course, the issues with the marriage. Now, I don't get into issues with people's marriage. I really and truly don't. In infidelity and things like that, people work things out in many, many ways, and I'm not here to judge it. I'm not there on the inside. But if you're on platforms that people say are where child predators go, yeah. Yeah, that's something. What is going to be worse than these things? What possibly gets released that is worse than these things? I've been thinking about this since yesterday, and I have got nothing. I was trying to think of something funny. I was trying to think of something disgusting. And in all moments, I'm like, I probably shouldn't say this on radio. Probably should not. But I did. If you follow me over at TonyKatz.com, you saw my video about Chuck Schumer endorsing Graham Platner. And so that took place, today's Thursday as I speak to you. So that took place on Tuesday. And I admit to you, it took me 24 hours to come up with the right words. I was having a cigar, taking a break in between getting ready for, I was done with this show and I was getting ready for what was next and some TV stuff. And I had a cigar. I was enjoying the day. And this gets announced and I've got my phone. I'm like, I know I want to say something. I tried three different times and I deleted all three. I'm like, nope, that's not right. What is it that I am, where is my head? What is it that I want to say? And how can I say it in a way that I'm not going to feel like, no, it was taken out of context. No, I didn't say it right. No, I need to amend. Take a breath, take a beat. And so I did it last night. Democrats could have picked anybody. I want to go back to that. Because very often when you talk about Graham Platner and you talk about character and you talk about, candidate quality, they'll say, well, what about Trump? I'm here that when 2016 was here, I understood Trump. I had no issue with Trump, but I was a Ted Cruz fan. I was like, I'm going to vote for Ted Cruz. And then it got to the Indiana primary where I live, and Indiana put Ted Cruz and Carly Fiorina, if you remember that, in the trunk. That was the end of that. And then I had Donald Trump versus Hillary Clinton. So I did what rational people do. I went with the odds. I went with the odds. I said, Trump gives me a 50-50 chance of getting what I want. Hillary Clinton gives me no chance whatsoever. I went with Trump and it worked out very well for Tony. Worked out very, very well for me. Worked out very well for you. Governed like a conservative. In most cases, I was pretty happy. I liked his China stance then more than now. Then it was Trump versus Joe Biden. Trump was already the guy. Here's Joe Biden. Joe Biden took on every woke characteristic possible. Nah. You already knew there was an issue. I voted for Trump. Joe Biden wins the election. And then they tell me he got 81 million votes. And I said, okay. No, he didn't. Then 2024 came. I'll never lie to you. I will never, ever, ever lie to you. Never once, never ever. And there was all the indictments and it was all, of course, lawfare and all nonsense. But the question was, how does he overcome this? Ron DeSantis was doing insane work and presenting himself perfectly in Florida. I said, okay, DeSantis. And then DeSantis decided to run a campaign where he never asked for a vote and never did anything. And all of the consultants stole his money and he never got higher, I believe, than third. And that was the end of that. Brutal. And I said, okay, Trump's the guy. Next. And it was Trump versus Kamala. And I said, well, twist my arm. In all of my situations, I dealt with my reality. And you may have as well. There was somebody else you may have wanted. But the reality was, it was Trump or it was this progressive, radical, lunatic freak. And you went with the odds. That's not the case for the Democrats in Maine. They could have had anyone. They could still have Janet Mills, the governor. They could have this one, that one. You could put someone in there right now. They decided to proactively support the Nazi tattoo haver. They decided to actively support the porta potty wanker. They did this of their own volition. They did this with options aplenty. Chuck Schumer, Bernie Sanders, supporting a guy with a Nazi tattoo. And that, ladies and gentlemen, the word I was looking for, is soulless. That's who they are. That's who that Democratic Party is. And that is just one of the many, many, many reasons I'm not a Democrat. And you very well may not be either. This is Tony Katz today.
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6: Sue Gussman, President Trump still striking an optimistic tone when it comes to a peace deal in the conflict with Iran, saying Thursday he's confident the U.S. will come out on top.
7: We're going to win one way or the other. We're going to win on paper, or we're going to win military.
6: The Trump administration is expanding its probe into medical schools and their admissions practices. Fox's Carmen Roberts.
8: Over allegations of using race in admissions decisions. Officials say the schools, all receiving millions in federal funding, are under review for possible violations of a Supreme Court ruling that bans race-conscious admissions at colleges and universities.
6: And China's leader Xi Jinping will travel to North Korea next week, and what will be his first visit in years? The announcement coming a day after North Korea unveiled a new facility it's going to use to produce nuclear bomb fuels. 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

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Starting with the Senate deliberating on the $70 billion immigration enforcement package. This is the reconciliation bill. And the reconciliation bill is what had to happen because Democrats were not going to fund ICE. Tony, wasn't ICE funded through the One Big Beautiful Bill? Yes, which they renamed that thing. They renamed the One Big Beautiful Bill, and they already passed it, but they wanted to give it some kind of better name so it could, you know, have a better ring to it, and they could do a better job selling it, which they should have done then. So this is $70 billion, and they had a party line vote to get things started. There's been 20 hours of debate, which should end pretty soon, and then they'll get into what they refer to as a vote-a-rama, where people can offer up amendments on the legislation. The vast majority of those will get voted down. Then, because it's reconciliation and it's budget-related, it only needs 51 votes. Only needs 51 votes, so you will not have to deal with or worry about Democrats trying to filibuster or anything else. Just can't happen. $38.6 billion for U.S. Immigration Customs Enforcement, $26 billion for Custom and Border Protection, $5 billion for DHS as they see fit. But they did drop the $1 billion for Secret Service to be able to harden the White House ballroom and the East Wing because, you know, you don't need those areas to be safe. Once again, a reminder that Republicans were on the right side of every part of this, and they haven't utilized it against Democrats once. Not once. You don't see an ad campaign. You don't see a social media campaign. You don't hear about it. Nothing. Zero. It's embarrassing. What an opportunity lost. As for this legislation, get it done. Get it done. Get it through. Because if you're not going to utilize it in a PR component to take down people who don't want to see the health and safety of America, we should at least just have the health and safety of America. So get the legislation passed. Then there is a story out of New York. I actually got a twofer of New York here. You're going to want these. This is it right here. Victim of vile anti-Semitic attack in New York relives horrific moment. Hair was ripped out by a maniac screaming, "Jews are eating kids." Now, I'm supposed to respond to that? No, I don't think I will. I will remind New Yorkers and all Americans, buy guns, buy ammo, and get trained. Well, Tony, you're not allowed to have a gun in New York. Ooh, you better vote some people out and damn quick because you're not safe. Because here is this skank. Oh, I said it, meant it, not apologizing for it. If you've got a problem with it, do me a favor and send your emails to @yahoo.com. I'll be sure to get that. She's shouting all these remarks about Jews. She's on the C train. It's 2:15 in the afternoon. Grabs an Upper West Side woman by the hair, rips her hair out. Ripped her hair out. And is screaming, "Jews are eating kids." I will admit, that is more than insane than they're eating the dogs, they're eating the cats. Right? That was at least plausible. We are not eating the kids.
This is in the same vein of matzah, right? Which Jews make for Passover, the unleavened bread, is made with the blood of Christian babies. I don't know if you ever heard that one before. That was a good one. And then of course there was the Jews have horns. You never heard that one? Oh yeah, growing up I heard that one once or twice. I didn't deal with too much, right? There was it junior high school? I had pennies thrown at me. And then I ran to the hallway to fight the guy, and then the fight got broken up by the teacher. And to this day, why was I even bothering squaring up? Just knock the guy out. And then in high school, someone chemically burned swastikas into our front lawn. That happened. I was actually in Israel on a youth group trip at the time. I was there for like 6 weeks. And so I came back and grass had already started growing in. It's like, okay, that's weird. That's a something right there. And I grew up in a town called Middletown, New Jersey. You wanted it to be us. You didn't just pick a random house. You picked us. But that was a few far between odd stuff. The stupidity of junior high school and some total loser.

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1: 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And all of this noise about what the Fed is doing, what's inflation doing, let's really peel the onion back and look at what are the things that we can be doing to take the worry and the stress out of your retirement.
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2: What I will name it. 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You know what? 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
2: Done. Appreciate that. A new bill erases the term mother and father from state childhood custody and parental laws. And instead of mother, it will be gestating parent, and father is non-gestating parents. Now, for the record, we're still saying that men are men and women are women. This is going to satisfy no one from the woke crowd. No one. Mother would replace with gestating parent. Father becomes non-gestating parent or just parent in family court, along with in domestic and education law. This got passed by state Democrats. Do you know why they're having such a hard time as we head into the midterms? They can't stop being crazy. They can't stop being out of their minds. At every turn, all they have to do, the only thing they have to do, is be normal. I didn't know it was that hard. Try it. Hello. How are you? Mother. Father. Don't mutilate children. There. That was it. Didn't even take any work. If you can just do those things, you can do anything else you want. I know people who think it's absolutely heresy to put ketchup on a hot dog. I think it's just fine. You know what? It's not okay. It's not okay to not call a mother a mother. It's not okay to call a man a woman. Don't be weird. It's not okay to have a guy in charge of nuclear waste dressing up like a woman and stealing people's luggage from airports. But we did that in the Biden administration with a guy by the name of Sam Brittain, and no one thought, hey, maybe that's not cool. It takes so little to be normal. We just need to be pushing it. But the left refuses. They refuse to be normal. And that's why they're pushing people away. And that's why they're having all of these issues come the midterms. And I'm going to get into a bunch more of it. Now, you may be having your own issues, right? And it comes from what's happening with your data. Because even when you're at the DMV and you're taking your photo for your new license, the DMV, when you're there, they're taking this data. They could turn around and sell it on you. We're talking about your name, address, accident history, court records, and it gets exposed to hundreds of companies. You have no idea how many brokerages there are out there. These brokerages that are out there and they're using your information, and they take that data and they take your DMV info and they layer on credit score and shopping habits and social media. So now all of a sudden there is a digital file on

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0: So leave it to the fine ladies of The View to be focused on the issues that everybody's talking about. You know that Joy Behar is on a bit of a sabbatical. She's performing her show in Europe. That's what? Maybe that's the really horrible thing that's worse than everything Graham Platner's done. Maybe that was the rumor that people were going, Joy Behar is on stage and people have paid to watch. But while she's there, Kara Swisher, tech lady, is on The View. And, well, of course, it's this.
1: We might have to get used to the fact that this man may never pay for the things he's done. Mm-hmm. You're just going to have to. And it's going to be very hard for Democrats. It's going to be very hard for people. Mm-hmm. But there's a point where you need to move on. I know people hate when I say that, but it's the fact matters. That said, you can go through a lot to a lot of other people, right? That there's a lot of people down low who aren't protected, which is why, you know, they're all going to want to get pardons.
2: Yeah.
1: And I'll tell you, I had lunch with a Trump person. They have lunch with me all the time. It's very funny. And they said, you know, I'm asking for a pardon. And I said, did you do anything? And they're like, no. Because the Democrats are going to come after me. I said, they're not going to come after you if you didn't do anything. If you did something, absolutely.
0: Now, wow. There's a lot to unpack here. First of all, who is having lunch with you? I don't buy such a thing. I'm not saying you don't have lunch with people. I am saying that I don't buy this conversation. Secondly, Democrats are going to come after me. Well, they won't come after you if you didn't do anything wrong. The Democrats have been very clear, just like you were. The objective is revenge. The objective is retribution. Of course you're going to go after people. You're going to go after people because you've already said you're going to. We have to make an example of them. They have to learn their lesson. You think it has to do with whether or not you did anything wrong? You're going to go after people on the left because this is who you are. The only people you haven't convinced of that reality are yourselves, because you don't want to have to admit that this is what you are. But you know it already. Everybody around that table at The View knows it. And every liberal white woman watching the show, drinking her box wine, complaining about her husband, who's busy keeping her in a 5,000 square foot house with a pool, knows it. Of course you're going after it for revenge. We know it. I'm Tony Katz.
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17: Optimistic. I'm Sue Guzman, Fox News. President Trump continuing to express optimism about Iran, detailing the conditions of the ongoing negotiations.
18: The main parts of the deal is they can't have a nuclear weapon. The strait will open immediately.
17: His comments come a day after the House approved a war powers resolution that would halt U.S. military action against Iran. It was a rare loss for the president in the House after four Republicans joined Democrats in that vote. Ukraine's president posting a letter to Russia's president Thursday calling for direct talks to end the conflict.
19: Ukrainian President Volodymyr Zelensky issues a direct challenge to Russian President Vladimir Putin, declaring enough of war. In an open letter posted on the Ukrainian president's website, Zelensky told Putin, "The choice is yours now. Peace or a prolonged conflict." The long, detailed letter blames Putin personally for the war, but also offers a path forward through direct talks between the two leaders. Zelensky called for a ceasefire, a prisoner exchange, and a negotiated end to the war, while making it clear Ukraine will keep fighting if talks fail. Carmen Roberts, Fox News.
17: Meanwhile, Putin told international reporters in St. Petersburg that talks do not require a ceasefire. House on Thursday passing legislation that would aid Ukraine and sanction key elements of the Russian economy. The move overrides objections from Republican leaders who warned the bill will undermine negotiations designed to achieve a comparable but stronger measure. Measure now heads to the Senate, where is it expected to face an uphill battle. And the United States has imposed sanctions on Cuba's President Miguel Diaz Canel, along with four other individuals. That's according to a filing Thursday on the U.S. Treasury Department website. Sanctions come after President Trump signed an executive order expanding sanctions against the island. America's listening to Fox News.
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17: The largest state in the union still counting votes in its gubernatorial primary, something that could last weeks. Fox's Anita Vogel explains.
21: So much of the state votes by mail. California is one of 8 states, plus the District of Columbia, that automatically mail ballots to all active registered voters. And in California, voters can drop their absentee ballots at drop boxes or voting centers or at the post office on election day. As long as the ballot is postmarked on election day, the ballots have 7 more days to reach the registrar's offices across the state. That pushes us to June 9th. And then they can be counted for another 13 days after Election Day, bringing us to June 15th. And it could be another 2 weeks before the election is certified.
17: Steve Hilton is still holding a slight lead with 27% of the vote over former Health and Human Service Secretary Javier Becerra, who is 26%. Democrat billionaire philanthropist Tom Steyer is in third with 20% of the vote. Maine Democrat Senate candidate Graham Flatner staying in the race despite a brewing scandal.
22: Maine's Senate primary is fast approaching, and despite multiple scandals, Democratic candidate Graham Platner, he's holding on, and top Democrats are sticking by him so far. Platner is running to challenge Republican Senator Susan Collins. Her seat, a toss-up this cycle. Platner has shocked some Democrats, though, with his past behavior, and the scandals are piling up. They include multiple controversial posts on Reddit, a Nazi-era tattoo on his chest, which was covered up, and allegations of inappropriate messages sent to women, even though he's a married man.
17: Fox's Mark Meredith reporting. And Chinese President Xi Jinping is going to travel to Pyongyang next week in order to meet with North Korean leader Kim Jong-un. This is Xi's first visit there since 2019, before the coronavirus pandemic shut border crossings between the two countries. The talks are expected to continue in the wake of an announcement yesterday when they announced North Korea that it's going to be building. I'm Sue Guzman. This is Fox News.
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1: This is Lee Habib, and this is Our American Stories, and we tell stories about everything here on this show. And this next story combines military history and cultural history and tells the story of an actor we all know, Jimmy Stewart. In 1946, by the way, he starred in It's a Wonderful Life. But only a year before and years before, he was serving in World War II and in a dangerous job, a pilot running missions over Europe, bombing the heck out of the place. Here to tell the story of how Jimmy Stewart got there, about his life, is historian and regular contributor here at Our American Stories, Roger McGrath, himself a former Marine. Here's McGrath.
6: Jimmy Stewart was one of the most beloved actors in the history of Hollywood. Early in his career, he had the look of the boy next door, guileless and innocent, honest and sincere. He matured into an everyman character, a regular guy dealing with daily life and the love and heartbreak of romantic relationships. Ultimately, he was the heroic figure, often standing alone against great odds and demonstrating courage and wisdom. Whether portraying a young man, a struggling husband, or the Western hero, Jimmy Stewart always seemed like simply one of us, the quintessential American guy. In real life, that's exactly what he was. James Stewart is born in May 1908 in Indiana, not the state, but a small town of 6,000 people in western Pennsylvania, some 60 miles east of Pittsburgh. The town of Indiana is surrounded by farms and coal mines. Stewart's father is a Spanish-American War veteran who runs a family hardware store established by his Civil War veteran father. Stewart's mother is a talented pianist who fills the Stewart household with music. Jimmy learns to play an accordion, which a customer leaves at the hardware store in payment for a bill. Both sides of the family have a long record of military service since immigrating to the American colonies from Scotland and Ireland. Stewart becomes fascinated with aviation at a young age and loves building model airplanes instead of doing homework. His father decides he must buckle down and get into Mercersburg Academy, a prep school in south central Pennsylvania. Mercersburg is dedicated to preparing young men for college, especially the Ivy League schools. Stewart studies hard at Mercersburg, but also competes as a high jumper on the track team, is a member of several school clubs, and appears in school plays. He thrives at the school, despite coming down with scarlet fever and suffering a kidney infection, making the tall, skinny teenager even skinnier, and causing a delay in his graduation. When Charles Lindbergh makes his solo flight across the Atlantic Ocean in late May 1927, Jimmy Stewart is home from school and listening to reports of the flight on the radio. Stewart tracks Lindbergh's progress on a map, over the Atlantic, over Ireland and Britain, and right into Lindbergh's landing in Paris. Charles Lindbergh is Stewart's hero. Stewart wants to become a pilot upon graduation from Mercersburg, but his father insists on college. Stewart is accepted for admission to Princeton and begins classes at the prestigious Ivy League school in the fall of 1928. Stewart switches majors several times before settling on architecture. However, he's most passionate about appearing in school plays. He acts, he sings, he plays the accordion. led by Josh Logan, who is destined to become a Hollywood screenwriter and director. The Princeton boys take their plays on the road during the summer. Although of very different temperaments and personalities, Logan and Stewart become fast friends. After graduation from Princeton, Stewart devotes himself to the stage, appearing in ever bigger roles and usually receiving critical acclaim. He shares an apartment in New York City with another young actor, Henry Fonda. Despite contrasting personalities and different political views, Stewart, a staunch Republican, and Fonda, a devoted Democrat, they become lifelong friends. Hollywood talent scout Bill Grady, who first sees Stewart act with the Princeton troupe, gets MGM to sign Stewart to a contract in 1935. Stewart appears in his first Hollywood movie that year, Murder Man, starring Spencer Tracy. In 1936, Stewart is in 9 movies, including as the male lead opposite Margaret Sullivan in Next Time We Love. Sullivan is at the peak of her career, and she had insisted that Stewart be her male lead. They have known each other for years, going back to her brief marriage to Henry Fonda. Sullivan recognizes Stewart's natural charm and quaint mannerisms, and helps him use those characteristics effectively on the screen. Audiences love the Jimmy Stewart persona. Stewart's last film in 1936, After the Thin Man, has him in an uncharacteristic role. He plays a murderer. The husband-wife team of William Powell and Myrna Loy track him down. The role demonstrates Stewart can play more than lovable homespun types. Stewart appears in only 3 movies in 1937, but one of them is a block office and critical smash success, Navy Blue and Gold. Stewart is in the role of a football player at the Naval Academy. He has arrived at Annapolis through the enlisted ranks. He's an everyman, striving to improve himself and rise in life. Playing off the football theme, the New York Times declares Stewart's performance makes him a triple threat man in the MGM backfield.
1: 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The life of Jimmy Stewart continues here on Our American Stories. 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
6: The triple threat man appears in 10 movies in 1938 and 39, mostly as the male lead. In movie after movie, he delivers performances that receive critical acclaim. He's called one of the most knowing and engaging young actors appearing on the screen. And one of the finest actors of the screen's young roster. Stewart plays a male lead in Frank Capra's You Can't Take It With You, which wins the Academy Award for Best Picture of 1938. He receives his first nomination for Best Actor with his performance in another Capra-directed film, Mr. Smith Goes to Washington. Stewart follows that with another smash success, Destry Rides Again. By 1940, Jimmy Stewart is well established as one of Hollywood's major stars. He appears in four movies that year, including two Hollywood classics, The Shop Around the Corner and The Philadelphia Story. For his performance in the latter, he receives the Academy Award for Best Actor. Stewart's at the top of Hollywood now. Fame, money, women, and the best roles are his. He makes two more movies that are released early in 1941 and then walks away from Hollywood and into an Army recruiting office. He has a pilot's license and a degree from Princeton University and tells the recruiter he wants to join the Army Air Corps. However, Stewart fails his physical. He seems to be in great shape. What can be wrong? Standing 6'3" and weighing only 138, he's underweight. The 33-year-old movie star goes into hard training. For him, it means eating high-caloric foods and drinking vanilla malts. In March 1941, shortly after receiving his Oscar for Best Actor, Stewart reports for a second physical. I was ready to take him in a studio car, says Bill Grady, now a casting director. But he refused to let me take him in a limousine. He went by bus instead. I tailed after him. I waited. And when a medical officer came out, I asked him if Jimmy had made it. The officer told me he had made it by 1 ounce. What the officer didn't know was that Jim was so determined to make the weight that he hadn't been to the bathroom for 36 hours. It had been torture, but it had put him over. Stewart soon emerges, gleefully shouting to Grady, I'm in, I'm in. By the end of March, the Oscar-winning movie star is Private James Stewart and is sent for a week of processing at Fort MacArthur in San Pedro. Already a civilian pilot, he is shipped to Moffett Field at the southern end of San Francisco Bay for training with the Army Air Corps. He excels in basic training and is made a squad leader. After a month, he learns that when he finishes basic training, he will be assigned to a film unit at Wright Field in Ohio. Stewart also learns that Louis Mayer, MGM mogul, had pulled strings in Washington to have Stewart assigned to a motion picture unit. Mayer wants his star safe and sound. Stewart is outraged and meets with the commanding officer, Colonel E.B. Lyon. Stewart hands his pilot's license and his logbook to the colonel and tells him he wants to fly and fly in combat if it comes to that. Colonel Lyon says he will intercede in Stewart's behalf. However, Lyon tells Stewart the problem is not only overcoming Louis Mayer's influence in Washington, but Stewart's age. Stewart is turning 33, which is normally too old for an air cadet. Lyon's strong appeal wins the day, and Stewart is soon in pilot training. Stewart excels in all phases of flight training and passes his final check ride by the middle of November 1941. The movie star is now a certified Army Air Corps pilot. In December, he's commissioned a second lieutenant. It's also in December that the Japanese launch their sneak attack on Pearl Harbor. The United States is now in the war, and Stewart is ready to do his duty. Wearing his Army Air Corps uniform, Stewart serves as a presenter at the Academy Awards in February 1942 and hands the Oscar for Best Actor to Gary Cooper for his role in Sergeant York. During the spring of 1942, Stewart has to resist several attempts to make him a public affairs officer. Many in the Air Corps feel he'd be of greater value making public appearances than flying in combat. After repeated requests, he is assigned to bomber training, qualifying as a B-17 Flying Fortress pilot by February 1943. Against his wishes, he's kept stateside as a flight instructor, flying both the B-17 and the B-24 Liberator until November 1943, when, as Captain James Stewart, he ships overseas as the CO of a squadron of Liberators in the 445th Bomb Group. They are based at Tippenham, 100 miles northeast of London. Navigator Steve Kirkpatrick describes Stewart as, "Damn good commanding officer. I always had a feeling he would never ask you to do something he wouldn't do himself." Stewart's first mission comes on December 13th, 1943. He's part of a flight of several hundred B-24s that bomb submarine pens at the German port of Kiel. Stewart's B-24 suffers more than a dozen hits from flak, but no one is wounded, and the plane, though full of holes, flies well enough to drop her bombs and turn for home. Stewart's second mission is on December 20th. The target for the day is the German industrial city of Bremen. Stewart's squadron is to hit an oil refinery and a shipbuilding facility. This time, on the way to the target, Stewart's plane is not only flying through flak, but is also attacked by German fighters, the ME-109 and the ME-110. It looks dire until American P-47 Thunderbolts chase off the Messerschmitts, but not before one made a pass so close that Stewart says he can count the rivets in her belly. The squadron's missions continue, and the losses begin stacking up. B-24s are shot down by German fighters, knocked out of the sky by flak, ditch in the English Channel when limping home, crash into each other, and explode when fumes from leaking gas tanks ignite. Leaking gas in the B-24s is such a problem that bomb bay doors are frequently opened to allow fumes to escape. On Stewart's 10th mission, late in February 1944, he nearly escapes death. The target for the day is a Messerschmitt factory deep inside Germany near Nuremberg. Anti-aircraft fire is especially concentrated and accurate. Stewart's Liberator is taking hits, rocking, rolling, and shaking, when a tremendous explosion lifts the plane and fills the cockpit with smoke. A blast of icy air hits Stewart. He looks down and sees a jagged hole that a basketball could pass through inches from his left foot. He has a perfect view of the German landscape 20,000 feet below. Suddenly, the anti-aircraft fire stops and German fighters, the Focke-Wulf 190, appear. A B-24 on Stuart's right is riddled with bullets and has a wing blown off. It flips over and nose down, plummets toward the ground. Only one parachute is seen. Then on Stuart's left, a second B-24 is hit, and it too begins a death dive to the earth. The fighters disappear, and the anti-aircraft fire returns.
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0: News. I'm Ted Linder. Multiple people have been shot. One person's dead at a home in Birmingham, Alabama, Thursday night. Birmingham police officer Darrell Freeman saying the shooting happened in a peaceful neighborhood.
3: Well, we have been told by community members that that location rarely has any incidents. So this is actually shocking to us that something of that nature occurred there. But like I said, we'll continue to investigate and see what transpired in these incidents.
0: President Trump remaining confident on the conflict with Iran Thursday, saying the U.S. will come out on top.
4: We're going to win one way or the other. We're going to win on paper, or we're going to win military.
0: The comments follow a rare loss for the president in the House after four Republicans crossed party lines, joining Democrats in the War Powers Act to limit military action in Iran. And the Carolina Hurricanes have evened the Stanley Cup Finals at one game apiece after winning Game 2, 4-3 in overtime over the Vegas Golden Knights. Game 3 will be in Vegas Saturday night. 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
31: 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One of our clients, Sonny's Barbecue, says,
32: "We've been on WBT since 1978 when we opened our first Sonny's in Charlotte. To this day, we contribute much of our success to H.A. 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
20: Unfortunately, my father passed on at age 48. 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
3: News. I'm Sue Guzman. President Trump continuing to insist the U.S. is close to a deal with Iran, and he says he'd be willing to meet with the country's supreme leader if there is a deal to be made. Fox's Peter Ducey.
4: Peace talks with Iran hinge on the Islamic Republic giving up enriched uranium, something President Trump now says he could have taken by force months ago, but didn't, concerned about the likelihood of a successful U.S. commando raid.
3: One person is dead, multiple people injured in a shooting at a home in Birmingham, Alabama, Thursday night. Birmingham police officer Darrell Freeman.
5: Well, we have been told by community members that location rarely has any incidents, so this is actually shocking to us that something of that nature occurred there. But like I said, we'll continue to investigate and see what transpired in these incidents.
3: All of the victims said to be adults. 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
3: And of course, and the rest is history. But let's go back to Sirhan Sirhan again. In your opinion, was he innocent or not?
4: He was as innocent as you can be. And that's a huge thing to say, so let me go explain what I mean by that. I strongly believe after almost 35 years now of research, Sirhan was a mind-controlled patsy. He was hypnotized into believing he was firing at a shooting range.
3: By whom?
4: All right. The CIA was doing several mind control experiments at this time. And by several, I mean several hundred mind control experiments, as was the Navy. The Navy had a huge amount of mind control experiments. And when Sirhan was injured, he was trying to be a jockey, and he was exercising horses for race owners out in Corona, race horse owners, and had a serious accident after one of them that sent him to the hospital. After he'd been visited in the hospital, and his doctor said it was mostly minor injuries or some internal bleeding, but it was mostly stuff that could be stitched up. But then he went to a doctor for like 13 times in the next 12 months. Now, I've had major breaks and I've had surgery. You know, I've never had to go to a doctor 13 times in 12 months. So that's set off a lot of alarm bells for me. It's like, what kind of a doctor is this really? And what kind of treatment was he really getting? Because I think that's when he became hypnotized. And it is my, you know, argument, and there is a lot of research to back this up, that the CIA creates mind-controlled people to do their bidding. Some of them are couriers, and they'll send messages. You know, they'll think they're just traveling to Europe for a vacation, but in reality, there's a little hidden programming that they need to go to this person and give this message at this point in time. And so that's one use of hypnotized people, hypnotized couriers. Obviously, hypnotized assassins is way at the other end of that, and I do believe the CIA created some of those. But in Sirhan's case, there's nothing killer about him. He is not a violent person. And like I said, if he were a hypnotized killer, we'd expect his bullets, you know, the bullets taken from the pantry victims to match his gun. And a 1975 panel conclusively matched some of the bullets to each other, but they weren't able to match any of the bullets to Sirhan's gun. Because they matched them to each other, they said, well, only one gun was used. But they could not match it to Sirhan's gun. And of course, the bullets, the LAPD had actually faked the bullets. And we know this conclusively from the documents, because every time a bullet was taken out of a person, it was marked by whoever retrieved it and logged with whatever markings it had on it into the LAPD's official evidence log. And for example, the bullet removed from the back of Kennedy's neck, which was the most intact of the bullets that they recovered, it was a big chunk, and they were able, the coroner wrote on the base of it TN31. He said, I always put my initials and I always put the last two digits of the autopsy case number when I retrieve a bullet. And so he did that there. He verified it at the grand jury when he saw it. He's like, yep, that has my markings on it. Well, the 1975 panel, when they got to that particular bullet, it no longer said TN31 on it. It said DWTN. Now, you have to know Thomas Noguchi didn't leave room. I mean, we're talking a 22 bullet

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7: Negotiations going well. I'm Sue Gossman, Fox News. President Trump is insisting that the U.S. is close to a deal with Iran.
8: We're going to win on paper. Or we're going to win military. One way or the other.
9: Peace talks with Iran hinge on the Islamic Republic giving up enriched uranium, something President Trump now says he could have taken by force months ago, but didn't, concerned about the likelihood of a successful U.S. commando raid.
8: I didn't want to be Jimmy Carter, you know? I didn't feel like being Jimmy Carter. We would have been, Peter, we would have been there for a period from a week to 2 weeks. We would have gotten it. But I said, I don't like the idea of that.
9: A frustrated President Trump lashed out at House Democrats and four House Republicans who voted to limit his war powers, quote, right in the middle of my final negotiations to end the war with the Islamic Republic of Iran. Who would do such an unpatriotic thing? They know where the negotiations stand.
7: Fox's Peter Ducey. House has legislation approved now that'll aid Ukraine and sanction key segments of the Russian economy. The move overriding objections from Republican leaders who warned the bill would undermine negotiations. Ukraine's president posting a letter to Russia's president Thursday calling for direct talks to end the conflict.
10: Ukrainian President Volodymyr Zelensky issues a direct challenge to Russian President Vladimir Putin, declaring enough of war. In an open letter posted on the Ukrainian president's website, Zelensky told Putin, the choice is yours now, peace or a prolonged conflict. The long, detailed letter blames Putin personally for the war, but also offers a path forward through direct talks between the two leaders. Zelensky called for a ceasefire, a prisoner exchange, and a negotiated end to the war, while making it clear Ukraine will keep fighting if talks fail. Carmen Roberts, Fox News.
7: Chinese President Xi Jinping will travel to Pyongyang next week to meet with North Korean leader Kim Jong-un. 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
7: The largest state in the union is still counting votes in its gubernatorial primary, something that could last weeks. Fox's Anita Vogel explains.
16: So much of the state votes by mail. California is one of eight states, plus the District of Columbia, that automatically mail ballots to all active registered voters. And in California, voters can drop their absentee ballots at drop boxes or voting centers or at the post office on election day. As long as the ballot is postmarked on election day, the ballots have seven more days to reach the registrar's offices across the state. That pushes us to June 9th, and then they can be counted for another 13 days after Election Day, bringing us to June 15th, and it could be another 2 weeks before the election is certified.
7: Steve Hilton still holding a slight lead with 27% of the vote over former Health and Human Services Secretary Javier Becerra, who is 26%. Democrat billionaire philanthropist Tom Steyer is in third with 20% of the vote. Maine Democratic Senate candidate Graham Plattner is remaining in his Senate race despite several big controversies.
17: That declaration comes even as more explosive allegations have come to light, with former girlfriends telling the New York Times of heavy drinking and womanizing, with one claiming violent episodes and even rape fantasies. Quoting the Times now, Mr. Plattner could be charming and charismatic, they recalled in interviews, but also demeaning to women, and in at least one case, even physically threatening. He drank heavily and was regularly unfaithful. Plattner acknowledged what he called a dark period in his life, and he admits he's been far from the perfect boyfriend in his past, but he says the claims are politically motivated.
7: Fox's Kevin Cork reporting. The Carolina Hurricanes have beat the Vegas Golden Knights 4-3 in Game 2 of the Stanley Cup Final to even up the series now. I'm Sue Gosman. This is Fox News.
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0: 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Joe Pat, what are the first steps to building a stable retirement plan?
1: 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And all of this noise about what the Fed is doing, what's inflation doing, let's really peel the onion back and look at what are the things that we can be doing to take the worry and the stress out of your retirement.
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10: Getting close. I'm Ted Lindner, Fox News. President Trump insisting the U.S. is close to a deal with Iran.
11: We're going
10: to
11: win on paper. Or we're going to win military. One way or the other.
12: Peace talks with Iran hinge on the Islamic Republic giving up enriched uranium, something President Trump now says he could have taken by force months ago, but didn't, concerned about the likelihood of a successful U.S. commando raid.
11: I didn't want to be Jimmy Carter, you know? I didn't feel like being Jimmy Carter. We would have been, Peter, we would have been there for a period of from a week to 2 weeks. We would have gotten it. I said, I don't like the idea of that.
12: A frustrated President Trump lashed out at House Democrats and four House Republicans who voted to limit his war powers, quote, right in the middle of my final negotiations to end the war with the Islamic Republic of Iran. Who would do such an unpatriotic thing? They know where the negotiations stand.
10: Fox's Peter Ducey. Multiple people shot, one person dead after shooting at a home in Birmingham, Alabama Thursday night. Police officer Darrell Freeman says he and his team are staying active on the incident.
13: We are actively working to see what transpired at this location. We won't sleep until we find out who's done this, who's caused this tragedy in this community.
10: It's been confirmed all victims were adults. No children were injured. And the Trump administration investing another $700 million into the coal industry.
14: $425 million used to keep 13 different coal plants operational. Another $185 million used to build two new coal plants in Alaska and West Virginia. The first opening of plants in 13 years. Now, it will also help restart a closed plant in Maryland. $75 million will fund the opening of a new coal export terminal in Oakland, California.
10: Fox's Edward Lawrence. And the Carolina Hurricanes evening up the Stanley Cup Finals after winning Game 2, 4-3 in overtime over the Vegas Golden Knights. Game 3 heads to Vegas, and that'll be played on Saturday night. 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
10: So how about a free donut today? It's National Donut Day, and Fox's Tanya J. Powers has more on where to pick them up.
15: National Donut Day means free donuts at shops large and small across the country, with big names like Dunkin' and Krispy Kreme participating. Established by the Salvation Army in 1938, it's celebrated on the first Friday in June to honor the organization's Donut Lassies and Donut Girls, the women who traveled to France to serve donuts and snacks to soldiers during World War I. To mark the day, the Salvation Army is distributing donuts to veterans in several cities across the U.S. and have planned other events in Washington, D.C. Krispy Kreme is giving away a free donut, no purchase necessary. While at Dunkin', customers get a free donut with a drink purchase. Tanya J. Powers, Fox News.
10: Los Angeles officials are warning soccer fans about scams ahead of the World Cup.
16: In a post on Instagram, the L.A. County Sheriff's Department says cyber criminals are creating fake FIFA websites and social media ads that closely resemble legitimate ticketing and checkout pages, noting these sites may steal login credentials, personal information, credit card numbers, and payments, urging folks to go directly to the official FIFA website before buying World Cup tickets or related products, and not to rely on sponsored ads, social media posts, text messages, Telegram, or WhatsApp links, or offers that appear unusually cheap or urgent. Also telling fans to be cautious of sellers requesting payment through cryptocurrency, wire transfer, peer-to-peer payment apps, gift cards, or other methods that are difficult to reverse. Kristen Goodwin, Fox News.
10: An American rapper, Vanilla Ice, not backing down on his decision to perform at the Great American State Fair's Freedom 250 concerts in celebration of America's 250th anniversary.
17: This is 250. It's the birthday of our country. We were born and raised, and enjoy it. And I love this country. I raise that flag high, and I'm proud. And who throws a better party than Trump?
10: The Freedom 250 event will be happening on June 14th. I'm Ted Lindner. This is Fox News.
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3: News. I'm Sue Guzman. 18 House Republicans joining Democrats to pass an aid package for Ukraine and impose sanctions on Russia. This coming after Ukraine's President Zelensky sent an open letter to Russian President Vladimir Putin asking for a one-on-one meeting to talk peace. President Trump says he supports the idea.
4: I think it would be great if they met. They should get it done.
3: The measure now heads to the Senate where it faces an uphill battle. China's President Xi Jinping is going to travel to North Korea next week, his first visit in years. The announcement coming a day after North Korea unveiled a new facility to produce nuclear bomb fuels. A federal appeals court will hear arguments today to consider if construction on the president's new White House ballroom can move forward. This is after a lower court ordered that construction on the ballroom stop following a challenge by the National Trust for Historic Preservation. 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
3: Over by their team. Me and my team in spirit work with them and their team to bring forward the message. So I would imagine he was working with, you know, a spirit guide or someone he felt very comfortable with in spirit to kind of endeavor these answers and kind of get to the places he went.
4: Well, he always claimed that he tapped into the Akashic records, and that's where he got most of his information. What do you think of that?
3: I think that's absolutely beautiful. I think the Akashic records are amazing. They're incredible. And what's really cool about that is you asked me earlier, like, can anyone be a medium? So, but anyone can access those records. Anyone. It's not just a select few. So you can do, there's meditations. Actually, in fact, speaking of James Van Praagh, he has an amazing Akashic Record meditation where you can go in and kind of connect and see what's in there for you. So that's a very cool thing. You can absolutely access them on your own through various ways, but I think they're amazing.
4: You know that little voice we hear, Erica, in our head? How do we know it's a spirit as opposed to ourselves?
3: Yeah, I mean, look, when you're working with spirit, it does sound like you. Just so you know, trust me, you don't want like a strange person's voice in your head. It's not fun, right? You want it to be your voice. And what you're asking is basically like, is this my fear talking? Is this my intuition talking? And what is going on? Because you can't always tell. So that's when we were talking earlier about activating and developing out your intuition so that you know, okay, I am working with spirit or I'm working with my angels and they're giving me messages and this feels so good, or if it's something in your mind. But 99% of the time, you know, if you are looking at working with spirit or getting a message, it's going to be working with spirit or with your spirit guide. But here's the thing that's important. If you're getting messages that are scary, that are dark, that make you feel really uncomfortable, you know, that's not spirit. Spirit's going to work with you in the light and in a light-filled way. So I will tell everyone, if something feels weird and off, let it go. Don't try and analyze a terrible thought. Don't try and analyze bad feelings, right? Just say, wow, I'm going to release that. I'm going to let that go. Stay in the light.
4: I've told this story several times on the program, but I want your take on it. Mm-hmm. I'm driving up to a intersection of four lanes. And as I'm driving, I've got a green light. Something compels me not to go through the green light, which is crazy. I've got cars behind me and you go. And something just kept telling me, do not go through the green light. Do not go through the green light. So I slowed down and pulled over to the right and stopped.
3: Wow.
4: Just at that point when I would have been in the middle of the intersection, somebody went through their red light and would have broadsided me, and God knows how fast they were going. Could have killed me. What was it that came up with that kind of feeling to not go through? Was it my subconscious abilities, or was there a spirit involved telling me, don't go through, George?
3: Absolutely. Like that is the exact way that angels work. So you're asking, is it my subconscious? It is your intuition being available to divine intervention, to angels.
4: But
3: it
4: was intervention that did it, started.
3: Absolutely. That is like your guardian angel to a T. That's exactly what they do. That's exactly what they do. And you got that. George, there is a really funny movie with Keanu Reeves.

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10: Aid could be coming for Ukraine. I'm Sue Guzman, Fox News. The House has approved legislation that would aid Ukraine and sanction key segments of the Russian economy. The move overriding objections from Republican leaders as well as President Trump, and it now heads to the Senate where it faces an uncertain future. Ukraine's leader, meantime, calling for face-to-face talks with Russia's president.
11: Ukrainian President Volodymyr Zelensky issues a direct challenge to Russian President Vladimir Putin, declaring enough of war. In an open letter posted on the Ukrainian president's website, Zelensky told Putin, "The choice is yours now. Peace or a prolonged conflict." The long, detailed letter blames Putin personally for the war, but also offers a path forward through direct talks between the two leaders. Zelensky called for a ceasefire, a prisoner exchange, and a negotiated end to the war, while making it clear Ukraine will keep fighting if talks fail. Separately, Putin told international reporters in St. Petersburg, "Talks don't require a ceasefire." Carmen Roberts, Fox News.
10: President Trump insisting the U.S. is close to a deal with Iran.
12: We're going to win on paper, or we're going to win military. One way or the other.
13: Peace talks with Iran hinge on the Islamic Republic giving up enriched uranium, something President Trump now says he could have taken by force months ago, but didn't, concerned about the likelihood of a successful U.S. commando raid.
12: I didn't want to be Jimmy Carter, you know? I didn't feel like being Jimmy Carter. We would have been, Peter, we would have been there for a period of from a week to 2 weeks. We would have gotten it. But I said, I don't like the idea of that.
13: A frustrated President Trump lashed out at House Democrats and four House Republicans who voted to limit his war powers, quote, right in the middle of my final negotiations to end the war with the Islamic Republic of Iran.
10: Fox's Peter Doocy. 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
10: Xi Jinping announcing he will travel to Pyongyang next week to meet with North Korean leader Kim Jong-un. This will be the first meeting between the two since 2019. Federal appeals court will hear arguments today to consider if construction on the president's new White House ballroom can go forward. More from Fox's Jessica Rosenthal.
14: A lower court judge had ordered that construction on the new ballroom stop. Judge Richard Leon agreed with the National Trust for Historic Preservation, which had sued, saying the changes require congressional approval. But a three-judge appellate panel allowed construction to move forward through at least early June when they hear arguments. The deputy director of the Secret Service has filed documents explaining that stopping this project could put lives in danger. And during the appeals process, President Trump has confirmed details about renovations to the Presidential Emergency Operations Center under the ballroom, stating it has bomb shelters, medical facilities, bulletproof glass, biodefense, and communications throughout. Jessica Rosenthal, Fox News.
10: The Trump administration is investing another $700 million into the coal industry.
15: $425 million used to keep 13 different coal plants operational. Another $185 million used to build two new coal plants in Alaska and West Virginia, the first opening of plants in 13 years. Now, it will also help restart a closed plant in Maryland. $75 million will fund the opening of a new coal export terminal in Oakland, California. Now, critics say the coal can be harmful to the environment and could cause serious illness. In a statement, a Sierra Club Beyond Coal campaign manager, Lori Williams, adding, the administration that claims to want to make Americans healthy again should be doing everything in its power to shut down coal plants and limit emissions.
10: Fox Business's Edward Lawrence reporting, and sources confirming to Fox, former Trump National Security Advisor John Bolton has agreed to plead guilty to a single count of retaining classified information. This is under a deal with the Justice Department that could allow him to avoid prison time. I'm Sue Guzman. This is Fox News.
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6: Bill O'Reilly here, and I'm warming up. 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
7: 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Don't wait. On this Friday, something's got to give with Iran. Inside that country, there's chaos. Inflation, 77%. Which means the 70 million people who live inside Iran, mostly Persians, are having trouble buying essentials like bread because the Iranian government is so aggressive and so heinous that now it is at war with the USA and Israel. But that conflict is hurting not only the combatants, but other nations who are sitting it out. Inflation here in the United States run about 3.8%, a little higher than when Joe Biden was president, but not a disaster. Inside European countries, the situation is more dire. Now, I don't feel sorry for them over there at the EU. They're not helping out. I wrote a book called Confronting Evil, and the book's thesis was simple. If you don't take care of miscreants, particularly people with nuclear weapons. If you're going to let that flourish, then you're going to have a lot of trouble. And that's what the EU is doing. But they're getting punished. Prices are way up. I just came back. $9 a gallon gasoline in Ireland. 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
8: Friday morning, Boomer Von Kennen, WBT traffic. Have an incident, a hit and run incident on Independence as you make your way westbound approaching Eastway Drive. Watch for police on the scene. Now, you don't need an alternate for this, but just to get awareness of this on inbound Independence at Eastway. Looking good on the interstates. No problems. I-85 headed northbound from Gastonia, exit 17, Highway 321, to I-77, exit 38, just under 22 minutes. And on I-77 northbound, headed up from Rock Hill, exit 82, to Uptown, exit 9, John Belk, just under 18 minutes. Boomer Von Cannon, WBT Traffic. Now with the latest in sports, WBT Sports Director Jim Zoki.
9: Carolina Hurricanes win over Vegas by a score of 4-3 in overtime last night, tying the NHL Stanley Cup Final at one game apiece. Seth Jarvis scoring the game winner about 4 minutes into overtime. Canes trailed in the third period 2-0, did not score in this game until Logan Stankoven broke through with 9:40 to go in regulation. Then Carolina will go on to score 3 goals in 5 minutes overall, Jordan Staal giving them a 3-2 lead with 4:35 to play. But Vegas would force overtime as Mark Stone scored with just 1:21 left in regulation. Series moves to Vegas now for Game 3 tomorrow night. It's Game 2 of the NBA Finals tonight in San Antonio. Knicks lead the Spurs 1-0 in the series. Round 2 of the Memorial Tournament this morning in Dublin, Ohio. 4 players tied for the lead at -5. J.J. Spahn along with Wyndham Clark, Tommy Fleetwood, and Ryan Gerard. Rory McIlroy 1-under and Scottie Scheffler 1-over. U.S. Women's Open at Riviera. Jennifer Kupcho leads at -5. NCAA Women's World Series in softball 4-1. Texas wins the championship over Texas Tech. NCAA Baseball Tournament, North Carolina, Southern Cal among the games today in the Super Regional. Jim Zoki, WBT Sports.
8: Your WBT forecast today, Friday, or Friday, June 5th, sunny, 90 this afternoon. Tonight, just a few clouds, the overnight 65. Saturday, sunshine, 90. And Sunday, more of the same, but we'll get up to 92 Sunday afternoon. Right now, Lancaster, 57. Mooresville, 58. 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
10: 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I'm Nick Craig. Good morning to you. We start off the program this morning with what was an explosive hearing in Raleigh on Thursday, lasting more than 8 hours and 20 minutes, as both state and local officials from Mecklenburg County were grilled by the North Carolina House Oversight Committee over the death of 6-year-old Dominique Moody. This has been a major story across the state of North Carolina. Moody, just 6 years old, weighing just 27 pounds when she was found dead in a home in Charlotte in late December of 2025. Despite staffing changes, internal reviews, and promised corrective action plans, state lawmakers left the committee visibly frustrated after hearing the repeated warning signs that were missed as it relates to the death of that 6-year-old. Representative Alan Schesser, the Republican from Nash County, chaired the, as I mentioned, more than 8-hour and 20-minute meeting in Raleigh on Thursday. He had a pretty blunt opening as it related to the situation.
11: There's a pattern here. A child dies, and the Department of Health and Human Services investigates, finds a lack of oversight, poor decision-making, and poor management. And the local Child Protective Services office is put in on a corrective action plan, and the state takes over for a little while. But fundamentally, nothing changes. Dominique Moody's death could have been prevented. Let me say that again. This was a preventable death that occurred because of inaction.
10: That was a very common thread throughout the entire meeting, that all of this was preventable, and with all of the details that came out, with all of the back and forth questioning between lawmakers and officials at both state DHS, local law enforcement, which included the Mecklenburg County Sheriff and CMPD police chief, and local officials, including the Mecklenburg County manager and the head of the Department of Public Safety in Mecklenburg. Representative Heather Ryan read through, she is the Republican from Lincoln County, read through an internal report within Charlotte that claimed that the department was actually doing a great job. Listen to this.
12: In its fiscal year 2026 budget, your county's budget office graded your Child Protective Services Division, the one responsible for Dominique Moody. They used numbers from October 20th of last year. She died 8 weeks later. So this is how your county scored this department while she was starving. Let me read it to you. Your county graded how often children it already knows are being hurt or hurt again. The state calls it recurrence of maltreatment. And I'm going to quote your own document so that there is no confusion about whose words these are. Quote, recurrence of maltreatment is also below state targets, although the county is performing only slightly worse than other large metropolitan areas, end quote. Let me make that plain for the committee. Your county is failing children, and your county's own explanation for failing is that you are only slightly worse than other big cities.
10: That is Representative Heather Rhine, the Republican from Lincoln County, quoting some internal documents within Mecklenburg County about its Child Protective Services Department. Representative Mike Sheetzel, the Republican from Wake County, said this is unfortunately a common thread as it relates to accountability and trust in government and its entities.
13: Even just from the exterior, there were holes in the roof. There were holes in the wall that led from the inside to the outside. These sorts of things, if they did lead to the outside, should have been observable from the outside. I'm going to confess a little mounting frustration today as we've had these discussions that there seems to be a lot of willingness to shirk responsibility and to try to place the blame on someone else or circle the wagons and say, hey, we don't accept any responsibility for this. DHHS didn't accept responsibility for this. Our law enforcement agencies are, you know, trying to say, hey, we only went to the house or we didn't observe anything. There were flashing red signs that should have tipped people off that something was not right here. And I know every time we come into oversight, I always seem to get on a soapbox about public trust and confidence in our government and in our government institutions. This sort of bureaucratic morass over accountability is why people don't have trust in government institutions. This is why people have a hard time believing anything anyone says when it comes out of a government official's mouth. At some point, there are a lot of people who need to accept at least some modicum of responsibility for what happened to this 6-year-old girl. Most of us don't wake up one day. It is not a common experience to find a dead 6-year-old child in a dog crate in a home. There's a lot that fell through the cracks here. This passed through a lot of people's hands, and a lot of people need to accept responsibility for this.
10: That's the voice of Representative Mike Sheetzel grilling officials in Charlotte and Mecklenburg County over the death of a 6-year-old Dominique Moody, continuing the thread that was very common throughout the 8-plus-hour committee meeting in Raleigh on Thursday, that there were so many warning signs that should have been so easily caught by either law enforcement or Child Protective Services officials that made multiple visits to the home. Representative Brian Echeverry, the Republican from Cabarrus County, read through a sworn police affidavit recounting what the situation looked like the day in mid-December of 2025 when law enforcement showed up to a home in Charlotte and found the 6-year-old dead. Well, just a quick warning on this, so some pretty graphic descriptions of what exactly went on at that period of time.
14: So they, on Tuesday, December 16th, 2025, at about 7:40 in the morning, they responded to an assist medic call for service at the Gwyn Hill Road house where they found a 6-year-old. The residence is a 3-bedroom residence. It was extremely unkempt with strong odor of feces and urine. The residence was cluttered and numerous rats were scurrying through it. The residents had a mixture of animal and human feces throughout. 7 different reports came to your office since 2022. Several holes leading to the exterior of the residence were also located in the floor and ceiling. During your reports, you made Mecklenburg County referred the family for a child medical exam, even though they unsubstantiated the report. On another one, based on the assessment, the county concluded in 24 that child protective services were not needed. I'm pretty certain the holes didn't get in the floor. I would imagine that all the feces, both human and animal, didn't get there after your visit. The oven in the residence was also located in the floor, the oven in the kitchen, a space heater in the living room, and space heater in the bedroom were the only sources of heat. There was no centralized heat. The space heater in the living room set on a concrete block on the floor pointed toward a cot in front of the couch. The heater was about 2 minutes from the couch. The victim, the reason we're here, was identified by her guardian, Tanya McKnight, as 6-year-old Dominique Moody. The victim's hair, nails, and body were dirty. She had open wounds and scarring in various stages of healing covering most of her body. The victim was extremely small and reported by hospital staff to weigh only 27 pounds. This is an officer's affidavit. She had a healed ligature mark going all of the way around her right ankle and linear healed scars on top of her right arm. On top of her right foot and outer right leg were healed circular scars. The victim had an open circular wound on the outer left ankle, which appeared to be a burn. She had various minor wounds on her knees, face, arms, and legs. The most significant injuries were detected to her genitalia and buttocks. The skin on the inner thighs, genitalia, hips, and buttocks were darkened and wrinkled with numerous fresh wounds. She also had wounds in various stages of healing on her upper thighs and hips. And then it goes into the medical examiner's report and the fact that there were other kids there. Your department oversaw that. 7 reports since 22. 2 reports in 24. 1 report in 23. 13 reports total. The state says the only way you guys didn't know about the history was because you didn't look at it. That's what the state says. The state says you didn't do your job and look at the history, or you would have seen the abuse.
10: That's Representative Brian Echeverria, the Republican from Cabarrus County, reading through a sworn police affidavit that was filed by law enforcement that showed up in mid-December of 2025 and unfortunately found 6-year-old Dominique Moody unresponsive at the scene, highlighting the disgusting conditions within the house, highlighting some of the bruising and scarring and injuries that 6-year-old was facing, really highlighting an incredibly disturbing situation in Charlotte in late 2025. We'll have more from this explosive hearing in Raleigh coming up here in just a couple of minutes. It's now 5:16 on the Carolina Journal News Hour, Charlotte's FM News Talk, 107.9 FM, WBT. From the Charlotte Eye, Ear, Nose, and Throat Traffic Center, trust your senses to Senta. Here's Boomer Von Cannon.
8: Hey, thank you, Nick. Good Friday morning. We have an incident. Now, we don't need an alternate for this, but watch for police on inbound Independence as you approach Eastway Drive. We're not seeing delays here, but please keep an eye out for police for this report of an incident on Independence. Also, a report of a bump up on West Boulevard at I-77. We've been searching the area with our traffic cameras. We don't see a thing here right now, but it has been reported at exit 9A West Boulevard at I-77. Looking good on Independence. You drive from Matthews, I-485 to Uptown, right next to John Birch Freeway. That drive now is just under 20 minutes. Boomer Von Cannon, WBT Traffic.
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8: Your WBT forecast today, Friday, June 5th, sunny, 90 this afternoon. Tonight, few clouds and 65 for the overnight. For tomorrow, sunshine, 90. And Sunday, mostly sunny, 92. Concord, 57. Lincolnton, 56. Queen City, 62 at WBT.
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19: Mark Lynch claims he's the conservative choice to represent South Carolina, but his past tells a different story. Multiple DUIs, a hit-and-run arrest, a cocaine trafficking conviction, and that's just the beginning of U.S. Senate candidate Mark Lynch's rap sheet. Lynch's own business was caught red-handed violating immigration laws, the very laws designed to protect American jobs from illegal workers. And now we learn that some of Lynch's closest advisors think that women shouldn't even be allowed to vote, and also accused the President of the United States of orchestrating 9/11. One advisor even supported an alleged pedophile. Mark Lynch, a rap sheet fit for a convict, not a United States senator, and a past far too problematic to represent us. Palmetto Action is responsible for the content of this advertising, paid for by Palmetto Action, not authorized by any candidate or candidate's committee. www.palmettoaction.com.
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1: 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Continuing coverage of an explosive hearing in Raleigh on Thursday as officials from Mecklenburg County and state officials from the Department of Health and Human Services were hauled in front of the House Oversight Committee, a nearly eight and a half hour meeting where those officials were testifying on the death of six-year-old Dominique Moody in Mecklenburg County in December of 2025, with lawmakers visibly frustrated over all of the warning signs that were missed by local officials and law enforcement that made dozens of visits to the house and to the property in which Moody was living over the span of multiple years. The Mecklenburg County manager in Mike Bryant spoke to lawmakers about a DHHS corrective report that he says showed that things were going well, pretty well in the agency.
2: When I met with DHHS on May 20th, when they shared with me, sir, the results from their assessment, the feedback was very balanced, all right? And this is not for me to dismiss a single opportunity that they identified. I want to be clear. When we met with them, they highlighted several things that were doing well. And part of their process is to read verbatim the letter that they intend to send to us via email and certified mail as well. So they said, Mr. Bryant, I'm going to read to you the letter that we are about to send to you. First, they called out several strengths, things that we're doing well in Mecklenburg County. And then they closed with these opportunities as well. Now, they're professionals. I'm not challenging their integrity, but I'm very baffled when the letter that we get is not consistent with what they read to us verbatim as well. But what they also concluded on multiple occasions, they cited their confidence that the plan that we put in place to respond to their findings, my internal investigation findings, and the third party findings, they said they are very confident that we can get this back on the road. That's why you should be confident, sir.
1: That's the Mecklenburg County manager. Representative Mike Sheetzelt, the Republican from Wake County, was not taking that answer very well. He lit up the Mecklenburg County manager.
3: I'm sorry. I don't buy that explanation, Mr. Bryant, because honestly, the reason that we are here and the reason that letter was necessary is because a six-year-old girl was found dead in a dog crate in your county. That is unacceptable. And not only was she found dead in a dog crate, she was found dead in a dog crate after years of reports that went uninvestigated and unheeded. That is not acceptable.
2: Well, while you respectfully,
3: I'm sorry, Mr. Bryant, this is at the time belongs to the member, and this is my time.
2: Sure.
3: You had your opportunity to try to contextualize this letter and explain it away in bureaucratic language. I do not accept that. This young woman is dead because of the malfeasance or misfeasance of the department, the failure to heed years of reports. So I'm grateful that there was a balanced report from DHHS, but we're not here to talk about the strengths. We're here to talk about why a child is dead, and dead in a gruesome and avoidable way.
1: Most of the committee meeting surrounded, again, all of the warning signs, all of the reports, all of the visits to the property in which six-year-old Dominique Moody was eventually found dead. Representative Carla Cunningham, the newly unaffiliated representative from Mecklenburg County, stressed that in all of the discussion and all of the back and forth and no data, no back and forth between various departments, she was frustrated by that.
4: You're telling me she was here since 2019. We had 59 interactions with CMPD. We had 13 CPS. Over that period of time, and if you break it down by the last 4 years, CMPD or some interaction took place 16 times a year. 16 times a year. And nobody was triggered. That's not reasonable. Now, I noticed also inside of the documents that several referrals were made to outside organizations. And still, no information or documentation was sent back or requested from DSS. That's not acceptable. If you make a referral to an organization, and I'm an expected director, if you make a referral to another organization before you substantiate or unsubstantiate findings, you should get those results back before you make a finding. Because you're looking for the outcomes. And if you ask people to do something that have the custody of a vulnerable child and they don't do it, something else should happen or some other procedure or policy need to be put in place. Because that's what you're looking for, is the outcome of saving the life. Not just to write it on a piece of paper and check it off, but that it's done. And so I have a huge issue with the referrals, because I hadn't seen one document that said we requested. Nobody said today in this committee that we made a referral and we got results back. And then we substantiated or unsubstantiated. Nobody said that in here.
1: That's Representative Carla Cunningham, the unaffiliated representative from portions of Mecklenburg County, with all of the warning signs, all of the red flags that were evident and obvious in this situation. The chairman of the committee, Representative Alan Chesser, asked the question pretty bluntly: are your employees actually going and doing their job?
3: How do you guys verify that the reports that are provided to you are accurate? How do you verify that when a worker says they're going out to do a visit, that that actually happens?
5: So that would be through the GPS in the cars. They have notes that document the visits that they make, those kinds of things, regular supervisory sessions and that kind of oversight.
3: So when I met with you in April, I recommended that to you. You said that that technology was available to you. I asked for that information to be provided to us. It has not yet been provided to us. And so you still don't have any proof that that is actually being done. You're just using the same reasoning that it can be done. I'm asking, is it being done? And when will this committee be able to prove that it was actually performed?
5: So as I understand it, the records for the technology in those cars is good for 2 years, or they purge it every in a 2-year cycle. So if you're asking for the records for those, the period of time that we still have that hasn't been purged, we can provide those to you.
3: It would have been more appropriate to get it earlier with a 2-year window on it, with a 2-year shelf life, when we're talking about a case where a little girl died in December of last year. The window is closing for those records to be purged.
1: That's Representative Alan Chesser, chaired the 8-hour and 20-minute meeting in Raleigh on Thursday. We'll have more from this hearing coming up in just a couple of minutes. It's now 5:30 on Charlotte's FM News Talk, 107.9 FM, WBT, from the Charlotte Eye, Ear, Nose, and Throat Traffic Center. Trust your senses to Senta. We'll get an update on the roadways with Boomer Von Cannon.
6: Hey, thank you, Nick. And we're off to a pretty good start right now on the interstates with no delays, no problems reported on I-85, I-77. And 485 have an incident on Independence Boulevard. This is a hit-and-run incident westbound Independence at Eastway Drive. Watch for police on the scene with this. And not far from Freedom Park and just around the corner from Queens University, road blockage, Queens Road West at Wellesley Avenue. Boomer Von Cannon, WBT Traffic. 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

0: Carolina Hurricanes win over Vegas by a score of 4-3 in overtime last night, tying the NHL Stanley Cup Final at one game apiece. Seth Jarvis scoring the game winner about 4 minutes into overtime. Canes trailed in the third period 2-0, did not score in this game until Logan Stankoven broke through with 9:40 to go in regulation. Then Carolina would go on to score 3 goals in 5 minutes overall. Jordan Staal giving them a 3-2 lead with 4:35 to play. But Vegas would force overtime as Mark Stone scored with just 1:21 left in regulation. Series moves to Vegas now for Game 3 tomorrow night. It's Game 2 of the NBA Finals tonight in San Antonio. Knicks lead the Spurs 1-0 in the series. Round 2 of the Memorial Tournament this morning in Dublin, Ohio. 4 players tied for the lead at -5. J.J. Spahn along with Wyndham Clark, Tommy Fleetwood, and Ryan Gerard. Rory McIlroy 1-under, Scottie Scheffler 1-over. U.S. Women's Open at Riviera. Jennifer Kupcho leads at -5. NCAA Women's World Series in softball, 4-1. Texas wins the championship over Texas Tech. NCAA Baseball Tournament, North Carolina, Southern Cal among the games today in the Super Regional. 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
3: Your WBT forecast today, Friday, June 5th, sunshine 90 this afternoon. Just a few clouds move in tonight with the overnight 65. Tomorrow, your Saturday, sunshine 90. More of the same for Sunday, up to 92 Sunday afternoon. Right now, Monroe 62, Gastonia 59, Queen City 62 at WBT.
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6: We have a lot of information around us regarding the subject of pride. I'd like to suggest today that pride is not good. pride is what made the devil the devil. So let's look at some things that might indicate to us that we have pride in our hearts that we should not have. Here is an indication. You always need to be right. The Bible calls it self-righteousness. You get into arguments and you keep telling the other person, well, I'm not wrong, you're the problem, I am right. And this constant need to be right is an evidence of pride in your life. Folks, fight it. It says in the Bible that God opposes the proud. God is not on your side if you are always needing to be right. Fight pride and always seek humility. I'm David Chadwick with this Moment of Hope. Moments of Hope are brought to you by Perry's Diamonds and Estate Jewelry, the Southeast premier diamond and estate jeweler since 1978.
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5: 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We are continuing our coverage of an explosive hearing in Raleigh on Thursday as state and local officials were hauled in front of the House's Oversight Committee to discuss how so many things fell through the cracks that led to the death of six-year-old Dominique Moody in Mecklenburg County in mid-December of 2025. From what we've heard so far, lawmakers seemingly beside themselves over what were warning sign after warning sign as it related to this situation. The chairman of the committee, Representative Alan Chesser, asked if people within the DHS department in Mecklenburg County are breaking the law or not following the law.
8: I have seen, not to disparage anyone, but I've seen what feels like an effort to withhold, to protect an organization, a county, I don't know. And it seems like a lot more effort is going into protecting information from becoming public than went into protecting the child at the center of this. Let me ask a clarifying question. Do you believe that any laws have been broken by your department or the members of your department?
2: So if a failure to follow statute is breaking the law, then the answer would have to be...
9: Okay. We've been advised legally not to respond to that.
8: Sorry. I mean, it seems like a fairly simple question. I would say that, yes, a failure to follow statute would constitute breaking the law. Is that applicable to anyone? Did you discover that to be applicable to anyone in your internal investigation?
9: We followed our policy.
8: Did you follow the law?
9: I'm sorry. I apologize. I'm conferring with my attorney to make sure that I speak.
8: We're allowing you the time. Yes, sir.
9: What I've been advised is we follow the law to the best of our abilities. That's my response here.
8: So your internal investigation did not include any times at which you did not adhere to statute? And there are no employees that have been disciplined for violations of statute or any action that would be expected to be done per statute.
10: This was not why.
9: They were disciplined for not following county policy, as I stated earlier.
8: Did you investigate whether or not they followed state statute? Was that part of your internal investigation, or did you guys just ignore the law there?
2: Yeah. I believe that the HR investigation, which was an independent investigation, was done relative to our internal policies and the guidelines that we follow when we're delivering social work practice.
5: Representative Chesser then went on to read some of the laws and some of the state statute that is on the books here in North Carolina as it relates to individuals that have information or knowledge of child abuse and neglect, lighting up those officials.
8: Let me be clear. Failure to report crimes against juveniles That's a law. Requirements. Any person 18 years of age or older who knows or should have reasonably known that a juvenile has been the victim of a violent crime or violent offense, or misdemeanor child abuse under this section shall immediately report the case. You guys have already said that you did not. You have people who did not make proper criminal referrals. Have any of them been referred for criminal charges? 14-318.6. 14-230, willfully failing to discharge duties. It's essentially, I'll let you guys look it up, but essentially any government official that fails to discharge their duties. We already established you guys have a duty to report, correct?
11: Yes.
8: Thank you. It's a class one misdemeanor. 7B301, duty to report abuse, neglect, and death due to maltreatment. That might be the only one you guys got right. Once. Because what I have seen and what I have witnessed and what I have knowledge of is heartbreaking. It's unacceptable. And children are at risk because people aren't allowed to talk about it. You hide behind the law while violating the law. And then have the audacity to call me, Mr. Bryant, and tell me you're disappointed in me.
5: Some very strong words there from a Representative Alan Chesser, the Republican who from Nash County that oversaw the 8-hour and 20-plus minute committee hearing in Raleigh on Thursday. Representative Brendan Jones, the Republican from Columbus County, joined the meeting late and called the officials, frankly, incompetent.
12: If you had a remote responsibility, ma'am, if you had a remote responsibility for that child weighing 27 pounds, with rat bites on her body, with open contusions, with bruising, living on fecal matter, you shouldn't be sitting in here today. It's inhumane what this child went through. And how you can sit here today and even be as calm and collected as you're being in the few moments I've got to see you is just baffling. I mean, the tears should be streaming down your face. Either you don't care or you're incompetent. I don't know which one. But I had to come in here and say my piece as a father of what I got to witness and what this child went through. If you were deputy director and you had your hands on this in any way whatsoever, if you knew about it in any way whatsoever, I think you should be down in the Mecklenburg jailhouse yourself, because I think you're just as much responsible if you're the overseer and you're letting people out in the field not do their job. How many more Dominiques is it going to take? How many more babies have to die before you say, okay, maybe I'm in the wrong role. Maybe I'm incompetent. I don't know what I'm doing.
5: That's the voice of Representative Brendan Jones, the majority leader in the North Carolina House, who was not part of the vast majority of the committee meeting as budget negotiations continue and take place in Raleigh. Representative Alan Chesser, the chair of this committee, had a lengthy closing comment period where he visibly was frustrated with what he had heard over the previous 8 hours.
8: That's the problem.

0: necessary and appropriate. If you will not commit to having people sent for legal evaluation and the case, the investigation you've done for charges, I call on DA Merriweather to do it. There should be people held to account, and I believe there are people at that table that should be held to account for the criminal neglect that has been shown in this case and other cases, which is proven by the DHHS report. If I assist in the commission of a crime, I am culpable. I've already read you three different statutes that make reference to failure to do your job. And we keep hearing we had no involvement since February of 2014, as if it's a get out of jail free card. And if DA Merriweather reads the law the same way I do, you better hope it is. What was your position, Ms. Lodeholt, in 2024?
1: That's Representative Alan Chesser, the Republican from Nash County, chairing this very lengthy, very heated committee meeting in Raleigh on Thursday, grilling state and local officials over the death of six-year-old Dominique Moody, who was found in horrific living conditions with signs of neglect and abuse when she was found unresponsive by law enforcement in mid-2025. She weighed just 27 pounds. I suspect this is not the last we are going to hear about this from lawmakers in Raleigh. We'll have continuing coverage over on our website, carolinajournal.com, and right here on the Carolina Journal News Hour. It's now 5:47 on Charlotte's FM News Talk, 107.9 FM, WBT, from the Charlotte Eye, Ear, Nose, and Throat Traffic Center. 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Here's an update on the roadways with Boomer Von Cannon.
2: Hey, thank you so much, Nick. We're off and running on this Friday morning, looking at an incident now on the shoulder, northbound 77 at exit 9A West Boulevard. You don't need an alternate, don't need to plan on extra time for your drive. The traffic's moving through quickly here. 77 northbound, exit 90 West Boulevard. Medical call with a situation on inbound westbound Independence at Eastway Drive. And in Southeast Charlotte, not far from Queens University, road blockage on Queens Road West at Wellesley Avenue. Boomer Von Cannon, WBT Traffic.
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2: Your WBT forecast today, Friday, June 5th, sunny, 90 this afternoon. Tonight, few clouds move in, the overnight 65. Tomorrow, more sunshine, and once again, 90. And even warmer for Sunday, mostly sunny, 92. Now Gastonia 59, Monroe 60, and the Queen City 62 at WBT.

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5: 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Following some other statewide news this morning, North Carolina Auditor, State Auditor Dave Bolick, says that he and his office plans to audit the Opportunity Scholarship Program. That's the state's popular voucher program that now serves roughly 107,000 students at the cost of around $587 million a year. Bolick, a first-term Republican, told the Assembly, which first reported the audit, that the program had surfaced in his office's risk analysis and that he hoped to publish findings coming up later this year in the fall. Bolick told the Assembly in part, "One of the things that we want to look at are new tranches of money from a risk analysis, and the Opportunity Scholarship Program fits within that. We certainly would like to be able to have an audit complete of the Opportunity Scholarship Program in due course. When that is actually going to happen will depend on the amount of work that is required and the schedule of the professional teams." A spokesperson for the auditor's office in a statement recently to the Raleigh News and Observer said that the program falls within our scope alongside the school districts, state agencies, universities, and local governments that the office routinely examines. The voucher program has grown substantially since lawmakers first created it all the way back in 2013 to help students from low-income families leave low-performing public schools and attend a private school in their area. The Republican-led legislature made the program universally available beginning with the 24-25 school year, meaning that all families, regardless of income, are eligible to participate. However, those dollar amounts and scholarship amounts are doled out on what is called a sliding scale that gives significantly larger vouchers to lower-income families across North Carolina. Each scholarship is worth between $3,500 and nearly $8,000 each year, spread across four income tiers, ranging from families making $61,000 a year to the highest cutoff being more than $274,000 for a family of four. According to Dr. Bob Lubke, the director of the Center for Effective Education at the John Locke Foundation, he says advocates of the Opportunity Scholarship Program welcome a proper audit of the program, saying that it is important for parents, schools, and the public to know that the North Carolina Education Assistance Authority is administering the program fairly and efficiently. The review could create friction within Bolick's own party as Republican lawmakers have repeatedly turned aside Democrat proposals to expand the program's reporting requirements. There is no public data as it stands right now on how voucher students perform on standardized tests. The audit comes amid a sustained Democratic effort across the state of North Carolina to scale back the program. In Governor Josh Stein's recommended budget, which was released back in the month of April, he suggested imposing a moratorium on new scholarships and cap eligibility at roughly $90,000 a year for a family of four. A change that Carolina Journal reported would remove an estimated 60,000 from the program's current recipients. A state report presented to the State Board of Education in May found that more than 12,000 students used the Opportunity Scholarship Program to leave public schools over the past 2 years, with the largest share coming from the middle income tier in which the Governor Josh Stein proposed would get rid of. Democrat state lawmakers have mounted their own efforts to cut the program. In early May, four House Democrats in Raleigh filed a bill to cut nearly $400 million from the scholarship over 2 years and redirect that money to child care subsidies. The Democrat-controlled State Board of Education has also asked lawmakers to freeze new awards and steer money to public schools. With all of this, recent polling has shown continued strong support for the Opportunity Scholarship or Voucher Program. We ran a poll back in the month of January that put support for the Opportunity Scholarship Program at nearly two-thirds of likely voters. Very strong numbers across all sorts of party lines and demographic makeups. We will be awaiting this audit from the auditor's office in the coming months, as any agency that does receive state dollars is eligible for an audit from the state auditor. We'll keep you up to date with the details over on our website, carolinajournal.com, and right here on the Carolina Journal News Hour. That's going to do it for a Friday edition. WBT News is next, followed by Good Morning BT. We're back with you Monday morning, 5 to 6, right here on Charlotte's FM News Talk, 107.9 FM, WBT.

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2: A Charlotte girl is dead because cops and social workers ignored calls. Good morning. Just before 6, I'm Mark Garrison. Big hearing at the General Assembly yesterday with shocking neglect revealed by cops and social workers that led to the death of the girl who had been badly abused.
3: How many more Dominiques is it going to take? How many more babies have to die before you say, okay, maybe I'm in the wrong role. Maybe I'm incompetent. I don't know what I'm doing.
2: It was an 8-hour public shaming session yesterday in Raleigh as a House committee demanded answers about the death of 6-year-old Dominique Moody.
4: A 6-year-old girl was found dead in a dog crate in your county. That is unacceptable. She was found dead in a dog crate after years of reports that went uninvestigated and unheeded.
2: And that was the most damning revelation at the hearing. We learned that Mecklenburg Social Services got 12 calls about problems at the home. 12 calls. Yet abuse investigators ignored most of them, never following up. Only one time did a social worker file a report and say Dominique Moody's case needs to be investigated. But a supervisor rewrote the report and stopped anything from happening. Representative Brendan Jones blames county manager Mike Bryant.
3: Who let this fall through the cracks? Who didn't do their job?
5: As county manager, I take full accountability.
3: So it's your fault this child's dead.
5: I take full accountability for anyone that didn't follow through on their job, sir.
3: Ma'am, if you had a remote responsibility for that child weighing 27 pounds with rat bites on her body, living on fecal matter, you shouldn't be sitting in here today. I think you should be down in the Mecklenburg jailhouse yourself.
2: It was a tough hearing. State investigators also say there's no question the county broke the law in handling the case of Dominique Moody. Now, the county manager says they fired the supervisor who stopped the investigation, and 10 other employees were disciplined. He says they have new procedures in place, hopefully to keep such a tragedy from happening again. And that brings us to 6 o'clock. It's Friday, Boomer.
6: Friday.
2: Yeah. Couldn't get here soon enough.
6: Not soon enough, man.
2: Boomer is in the Charlotte Eye, Ear, Nose, and Throat Traffic Center. Trust your senses, Jacinta. We got a little trouble on 77 already.
6: Yes, sir. A little bit of an onlooker situation here near Uptown. 77 northbound. It's near exit 9A West Boulevard. Off to the right shoulder. Traffic slowing just to take a look at what's going on. So just be aware of this near exit 9A West Boulevard. Also on Independence Boulevard, headed westbound. Medic on call with a situation taking up the far right lane on inbound Independence at Eastway Drive, right next to the ramp to Eastway. You'll notice the officials here. Also, we'll bump up on Monroe Road, Monroe near Idlewild at Ashmore Drive. Road blockage in Southeast Charlotte, Queens Road West at Wellesley Avenue, and collision Northwest Mecklenburg, Mount Holly Huntersville Road at Roswell's Ferry. Boomer Von Cannon, WBT Traffic.
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7: We are being told by medics that person was transported with life-threatening injuries. But to why this all happened in the first place, we reached out to CMPD, and that is still under investigation. Now, this comes on the heels of a very violent few days in the Queen City, with 3 teenagers being shot. The issue has become so prevalent in the city that Charlotte police are planning a press conference later this morning to talk about the rise in gun violence.
2: Channel 3's Ron Lee, and still more violence. A Harding High School student was shot to death at a small neighborhood park yesterday near Wilkinson Boulevard. Cops say 18-year-old Isaiah Shorter was skipping school to meet someone to buy a marijuana vape pen. But he ended up being shot several times at another high school kid charged with murder, Jaden Elmendarez Vigil. Marnita Bell lives by that little park. She says it is a trouble spot.
8: This was a senseless killing yesterday. Those kids should have been in school.
9: But says Westerly Hills Park has fallen by the wayside. Wednesday's homicide is the most recent example. She says dozens of students attending nearby schools cut class often and spend hours at the park. Bell points out how the area is secluded by trees, making it the perfect place to get into trouble.
8: It is a nice park. They need to open it up. They need to cut down some of them shrubbery.
9: Trimming those trees, putting up lights, installing security cameras, and increasing police patrols are solutions she has in mind.
2: That's reporter Forrest Tucker with Channel 3. The House has approved more aid for Ukraine. in its war with Russia. It would provide $1 billion now and another $8 billion in loans. President Trump was not in favor of the money, and it may not pass in the Senate. Meantime, Ukraine's leader wants to step up peace talks.
10: Ukrainian President Volodymyr Zelensky issues a direct challenge to Russian President Vladimir Putin, declaring enough of war. In an open letter posted on the Ukrainian president's website, Zelensky told Putin, "The choice is yours now. Peace or a prolonged conflict." The long, detailed letter blames Putin personally for the war, but also offers a path forward through direct talks between the two leaders. Zelensky called for a ceasefire, a prisoner exchange, and a negotiated end to the war, while making it clear Ukraine will keep fighting if talks fail.
2: That's reporter Carmen Roberts. South Carolina, early voting ends today for Tuesday's primary. Big race to watch, of course, the Republican race for governor. Five candidates are in it. President Trump has endorsed the Lieutenant Governor, Pamela Evett. Now, 6:04 of the forecast brought to you by Window Nation.
11: Weather's going to stay dry and warm, upper 80s today with sunshine. Still another comfortable night tonight, but we are up a few degrees to the mid-60s. Kicking off the weekend Saturday, mostly sunny, 90, and past 90 on Sunday, mostly sunny, 92. From the Weather Channel, I'm meteorologist Ray Stajic on Charlotte's FM News Talk, 107.9 WBT.
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13: "We've been on WBT since 1978 when we opened our first Sunny's in Charlotte. To this day, we contribute much of our success to H.A. Thompson. His mouthwatering commercials were responsible for helping us grow. 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
2: 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Looking ahead to the opening bell on Wall Street, Dow futures right now up 66 points. The NASDAQ futures are down just over 300. 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Here's Jim.
14: After trailing 2-0 late in the third period, Carolina Hurricanes rally and beat Vegas by a score of 4-3 in overtime to tie the NHL Stanley Cup final at one game apiece. Seth Jarvis scoring the game winner with about 4 minutes into overtime. Kings didn't get their first goal until 9:40 to go in regulation from Logan Stankoven. They would score three goals in about 5 minutes with Jordan Staal giving them a 3-2 lead with 4:35 to play. But the Golden Knights would force overtime. Mark Stone scoring with just 1:21 left in regulation before overtime, and Seth Jarvis's goal. Series moves to Vegas for Game 3 tomorrow night. NBA Finals Game 2 tonight in San Antonio. Knicks lead the Spurs 1-0 in the series. Round 2 of the Memorial Golf Tournament this morning in Dublin, Ohio. Four players share the lead at 5 under par to begin the day. J.J. Spahn, Wyndham Clark, Tommy Fleetwood, and Ryan Gerard. Rory McIlroy's 1 under and Scottie Scheffler 1 over. U.S. Women's Open at Riviera. Jennifer Kupcho leads at 5 under par. NCAA Softball Championship. Texas wins over Texas Tech 4-1 to claim the Women's World Series. NCAA Baseball Tournament. North Carolina back in action today in Chapel Hill in the Super Regional, playing in the best of three versus Southern Cal. Knights win over Durham 11-6. It was the Blue Jays 7, Braves 2. Yankees win over Cleveland 2-1. Jim Zoki, WBT Sports.
2: 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I'm Mark Garrison, WBT News.
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0: are here from New York. We made the trip. I think this song's pretty fitting to start the day out.
1: I hope so. We're going to run this thing today, Bo.
0: Live from the studios of WRHU Radio at Hofstra University. It's the Lawrence Berbert School of Communication. We are right near the historic Nassau Coliseum in Long Island. Getting set for the talkers.
1: We're on Long Island, Bo.
0: Now, the two guys in the room probably went, he said in Long Island. Now I know what kind of guy we're dealing with here. On Long Island, getting set for the Talkers 2026 conference right down the hall. And we're lucky enough to be speaking today. And lots of industry luminaries here and people in all walks of radio. We're right at home. Beth is finally right at home after all these years.
1: After all these years, I feel like I've made it.
0: We have Bernie back at Ground Central there in Charlotte, North Carolina, along with George Hazlett in for Steve today. And here on the campus here, we have two guys helping us out in studio, Ethan Poole and Parker Driscoll, who are both seniors.
2: Yay!
0: Here at Hofstra and have made it. Look, we had everything set the way we wanted to. And of course, just like I always do, I had everything rolling and I didn't plug in my my computer here at the start. So,
1: well, to be fair, you only unplugged it because you were checking the lyrics of the song that I woke up to in my head. You just wanted to make sure we didn't, you know, violate any.
0: Yeah. That's a daily occurrence with us because Beth wakes up to a song in her head. Guys in the room, you don't know this, but Beth Troutman, who's my partner here, wakes up every day to a song.
1: I mean, wake up singing.
3: Really?
0: Every day. And so she was with me for maybe 4 or 5 months, and we finally said, you know, we need to harness this unique power. Let's actually just use this as the opening bumper each day. And we even made a Spotify playlist out of it so people can follow along. But there are days when she'll come in and, you know, Beth's, there's no censor on the song in your head when you wake up. it's not radio friendly.
1: No.
0: So sometimes I have to, you know, mind my P's and Q's. So I will say, I'm actually fine that happened today because the flip side is I might have played something I couldn't play in the air.
1: An FCC violation. But we're so excited that Parker and Ethan are in here with us. Parker got us all set up. Ethan was sweetest person on the planet. Was like, guys, I'll go make a Dunkin' run for you. I'm like, no, we're not going to make you do that.
3: No, Ethan's a great guy. He's always looking out for his people.
4: And Parker's a whiz, too, behind the board.
1: Y'all have been just amazing to work with so far. Bo and I, actually, we have a lot we need to tell everyone because this adventure started yesterday at 10:05 a.m. Right.
0: Go ahead
1: after.
0: And just right out of the gate and go with this.
1: Can I? Yeah, we've got time. Well, all right, everybody.
0: Okay, so we'll cover the bulk of it here in a few minutes, and then at the bottom of the hour, 6:35, we're going to talk to Michael Harrison, who is the founder of Talkers.com and Talkers Magazine, and the guy that invited us and is putting this whole thing on. He's going to join us here on the show at 6:35. But we got a little bit of time here, and I knew we'd need the ramp time because we have a laundry list of things to get to, and we'll start with the first thing, which happened No, that's not true.
1: It happened during the show,
0: Bo. It happened during the final segment of the show yesterday.
1: It's my new favorite story about Bo Thompson. We were a little bit nervous. You guys heard us yesterday talking about the fact that I don't love to fly, but we wanted to make sure we got to the airport in plenty of time and, you know, got through security. And so Bo, as we were talking with Tarek Bakari and Larkin Eggleston yesterday, I had asked a question and they were, you know, going into a long answer, and Bo decides he's going to book our Uber while we're sitting there. So he goes, he finds the Uber. Great. Then the show ends and he says, Beth, it's not letting me book. It's not letting me book the Uber. I can't get the Uber. And I was like, no worries. I'll grab it. So I went into my Uber app and I booked this Uber. And then I go out front to the front of our station and I'm waiting, and a car that does not match the car that is in my Uber app pulls up and he says, are you Bo? And I was like, nope. And Bo was running across the parking lot. And I was like, Bo, you called an Uber. There's an Uber coming. And then right as that Uber pulled in, my Uber that I had called pulls up right behind it. So Bo and I, in true Good Morning BT fashion, took two different Ubers to the airport. We rode in separate Ubers.
5: That's incredible.
1: To the airport. And then I thought that Bo had called a third Uber because mm-hmm. a third car pulled into our, you know, little horseshoe parking lot. Turns out it was not. I was like, Bo, you've got a third Uber coming. Like, how do we have three cars here to pick us up?
0: Oh, no, you're leaving out the best part. The best part of it is because in the studio, when I hit the button, it said you have you have ordered too many Ubers at once. And I'm going, I didn't think I Ubered any. And then we got to the parking lot, and I guess I had. And I was trying to multitask at the end of the show, so whatever. I was trying to actually get ahead of the game, and I complicated it further. But then a third car pulls up in the back, and I'm going, this is great. I've, like, charged two Ubers. Beth got one for herself, and I ran up to the guy. I said, hey, are you here for the for Bo's Uber? And he rolled down the window, and it was Uzi, who works down the hall.
1: He's the producer for one of our
0: and I said, stations. I said, oh, Uzi, I'm sorry. I thought you were an Uber. This is before we even got into the car to go to the airport.
1: This is getting to the airport, and then we almost missed our flight because we were talking. We were just sitting there chatting with each other as if we hadn't just finished a four-hour talk show. But after we do Boomer's Traffic and our next segment, I'm convinced now that Bo doesn't understand Uber because of what happened when we got to New York. We got to JFK and we had a whole other Uber fiasco. It's the greatest Bo Thompson day in the history of the world.
0: And this is just getting to the airport. We are now actually at the station here at Hofstra, and all systems are go. And hey, let me just say, everything is so nice around here, and so are the people. From the Charlotte Eye, Ear, Nose, and Throat Traffic Center, trust your senses to Senta. Here's Boomer Von Cannon.
2: Hey, Bo and Beth, good morning. Hey, Nassau Coliseum just around the corner from you, yeah?
1: Yes. Exactly. Yeah, we walked right past it. In fact, yesterday, because we had so many problems with Uber, Bo was like, let's walk to the college campus. So we walked down the freeway. But we walked right through the Nassau Coliseum parking lot.
2: Man, that's the home of the former New York Nets. Before they became Brooklyn Nets and the Jersey Nets, they were the New York Nets, played right there with Dr. J, Charlotte's very own Mike Jaminski.
1: It's a cool facility.
0: And as I was talking to the fellas in the room here, some very famous professional wrestling events in that building, too.
2: Yes, sir.
0: So we're right in the heart of the middle of it here, the New York Islanders, too, right?
2: That's sir.
0: They still play there? The Islanders?
3: No.
4: They moved down the road a few years ago.
0: Okay. All right. Well, we're getting an education about Long Island here, as we should be. As we roll on through the morning here, it's the Talkers 2026 convention here at Hofstra University. We're broadcasting from 88.7 WRHU Radio. And like I said, Boomer Von Cannon.
2: All right. Thank you, Bo. Medical scene, the situation westbound Independence as you approach Eastway Drive and take it up the right lane here. Also, a collision just around the corner on Monroe Road near Idlewild at Ashmore Drive. Road blockage in Southeast Charlotte, Queens Road West at Wellesley Avenue. An incident with medic on the scene, Mount Holly Huntersville Road, just west of Roswell's Ferry. Boomer Von Cannon, WBT traffic.
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2: Your WBT forecast today, Friday, June 5th, sunshine 90 this afternoon. Few clouds overnight tonight with a low 65. Saturday, sunshine 90. Sunday, more sunshine, 92. 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

0: Yeah, taking me back. There's a reason I'm playing this. You have no idea, do you?
1: I don't. Wrestling?
0: So back in the day, the then World Wrestling Federation used to have this as their Saturday night's main event theme song. And the Saturday night's main event, which is back now, they do it at various arenas, but back then, one of the staples for Saturday night's main event back in the 80s and the heyday of Hogan and Andre and Macho Man was the Nassau Coliseum. And we were just talking before we came on the air about Saturday night's main event being at Nassau Coliseum back in those days. That's exactly where we are. We're right here on Long Island, and we're at Hofstra University today. We've been telling y'all about this because we got invited to come speak at the Talkers 2026 convention. And so we'll be on the convention floor about 12:30 today. So we're doing our show. They've been nice enough to set us up here at Hofstra. What incredible facilities here.
1: Yes.
0: We were talking about, now you went to North Carolina, not as a broadcasting student, but North Carolina has a great broadcasting school and facilities there. I went to Davidson. Davidson is not a broadcasting school, but the reason I didn't went to Davidson or one of them was because I had my own kind of apprenticeship going on with the side jobs that I was doing at WBT, which is right down, you know, the interstate. So that's where I spent my, you know, days cutting my teeth in radio. It was at the station I work for now, which was in close proximity to where I went to college. But I'm saying this because, you know, you think about schools like Syracuse and you think about North Carolina and Hofstra. I've always heard about Hofstra's facilities here at WRHU and Michael Harrison and Talkers, but here we are. And what a great facility. I wish I had this when I was in college.
1: Yeah, this is a spectacular studio. The campus is stunning. Bo and I, in true fashion yesterday, got a little bit lost yesterday when we were trying to find the radio station. And there was a man walking down a random hallway in a random building that Bo and I walked into. And he had keys on his belt. So I was like, he knows where he is. That man has keys. So we stopped him. His name was Jim, a big Mets fan. Walked us all over campus, gave us the full tour, told us all about the history of the tulips on campus and the Dutch family, who the Hofstras, who started this university, and then brought us into the studio, gave us a full tour of the studio, introduced us. Like, this is a guy who's worked on the campus for like 20 years. And Jim introduced us to the folks here at the radio station. And then that's when we met Parker.
2: Yeah, caught you in the hallway. I was just trying to set up because I flew in the same day, you know. But it was great to meet you and have you here and encounter you last night.
1: Well, we love that we're here. We love that we're here with you guys. We almost didn't make it. We almost didn't make our flight yesterday. These are the adventures of Bo and Beth trying to travel together. We stopped once we got through security. We thought, we're going to be really cool. We're going to go to the Centurion Lounge. Mm-hmm. And we're going to sit down and have a little bit of the breakfast buffet. Kind of like Shoney's. It was kind of like Shoney's. You know, not Shoney's. And we sat and chatted and chatted and chatted. And then we looked at our watches and like, oh, they're probably boarding right now. We should maybe get our stuff and go. And we just kind of kept talking and meandered our way from the D concourse to the B concourse. We were not even exaggerating, the very last two people on the flight. We got there. No one was at the gate except for the person taking our ticket. And she basically said, we've been waiting for you.
0: Because I said yesterday, my biggest source of angst about flying, yours is just, you know, are we going to stay in the air and get there in one piece?
1: Right, right.
0: Mine is people. Boarding. And you know, we told the story a few months ago about when I went to Vegas, or it was New Orleans, and I dropped my suitcase on this guy's head trying to put it in the overhead bin. We walked up, and they're like, you know, welcome, like you're on the Titanic, you know, boarding the ship. Not that it's going down, but
1: yeah,
0: you know what I'm talking about? Like when they say, welcome, we've been waiting for you.
1: Right, right.
0: And so we walked up there and straight on, and they said, oh, we have to check your baggage. And I'm like, great.
1: Great.
0: And we walked on, and it literally is like they closed the hatch once you and I stepped aboard the plane. So I'm sure the whole flight staff was like, where have they been? But for us, it just seemed like there was no sitting, no waiting, mm-mm. Just boom, you're there. And so here we are.
1: And I made friends with the gentleman who was sitting beside me. He was traveling to visit his family in India, got invited to a wedding in India. Bo.
0: No, wait. Let me tell it the way I said it. So Beth tells me this whole conversation. She got invited to a wedding. And I said, the guy I sat next to, I can tell you the extent of our entire conversation, the whole flight, literally, it was, hey, man, how's it going? All we said. And you know what? Put my earbuds in. He put his in. Great flight.
1: Well, once we landed, we have a few more minutes to get to Bo's second Uber story of the trip. We land in JFK. We go to baggage claim, grabbed our bags. They literally just came right off. We didn't have a hiccup at all with the flight itself. But we walk out, and I'm holding my phone as if I have just booked an Uber. But this man, just a random man, stops us and says, "Are you taking Uber?" I look at him. I'm like, "Yes." And he says, "Have you already called a car?" And I'm like, "Yes, this is a scam. He's trying to scam us." I'm like, "Yes, we have." And Bo's like, No, we have not called the Uber yet. Sir, what are you offering us?"
0: That's not how I said it. Not how I said it. And by the way, I had the Uber app and I pulled up the fare on there and he said, I double checked that that's what the charge was.
1: So we get into a random man's car and ride to Long Island. I don't know who this man was. I don't know if he was an Uber driver. I think this is just a man who lives on Long Island who offered us a ride. And then Bo gave him his credit card.
0: We're riding down the road and Beth is texting me, while we're riding. He could charge us like $1,000 and we may be going somewhere completely different than we think.
1: Yeah, like what if he takes us to a boat and we're never heard from again?
0: So we're here.
3: This is like country bumpkin goes to the big city.
1: It was the most hysterical thing. Wow. Bo was completely, but it is so Bo. He was just completely trusting, completely just thought this is the nicest man in the world. He's offering us a ride in his minivan.
3: In a minivan.
1: In a minivan.
0: I've never set foot outside of Mecklenburg County.
1: Well, we got into a stranger's minivan yesterday and rode for an hour.
0: Hey,
1: he
0: Mark.
1: Was really nice
0: there. We're in the big city, man.
3: I know.
0: We're in the big city.
3: Well, Gomer, you enjoy it.
0: That's exactly right. When we come back, we are going to talk to the guy that is behind all of this. He's the founder of Talkers.com, Talkers Magazine, a legend in the business here. Michael Harrison will join us. And later on in the show, Lee Habib, who you may hear weeknights here from midnight to 1. He hosts the show American Stories, and he's also the creator of the Laura Ingraham Show, if you're familiar with Laura Ingraham. Big-time radio guy going to join us in studio here in the 9 o'clock hour. So much to do from Hofstra here. We'll head back to the news center right now in Charlotte and join WBT News Director Mark Garrison.
3: In Rock Hill, a man shot to death after he found a guy rummaging through his car. 39-year-old LeBrian Cathcart chased the man, who then pulled a gun and shot him. His mother was in the house when it happened.
4: Went down the streets hollering his name, trying to see if I could hear him say something or something, but I never did hear anything. I don't have no more kids. It's just me and my grandkids now.
3: It was her only child, no arrest yet. LeBrian Cathcart, a father of three, had another child on the way. Close call for a couple of firefighters last night battling a blaze in China Grove, about 30 minutes from Charlotte. They rescued a resident, and while searching the house, the roof caved in.
5: While they were searching, part of the roof collapsed. We did have two firefighters that received minor injuries. They were evaluated by EMS.
3: That fire started in a camper, then spread to the house. They pulled an all-nighter in Washington at the Senate.
6: On this vote, the yeas are 52, the nays are 47. This bill, as amended, is passed.
3: That was 5 o'clock this morning. They approved $70 billion to fund the Border Patrol. No Democrats voted for it. Bill now goes to the House. The list is growing. 57 people now have signed up, hoping to become Charlotte's next mayor. Most of them, people no one knows, they just signed up probably on a whim, but council will pick one person to fill out the rest of Mayor Vi Lyle's term.
7: Lyles is resigning at the end of this month, and among the prominent names hoping to be picked by city council, former Mayor Jennifer Roberts. And even though he's not officially on the list yet, Mayor Pro Tem Smudgy Mitchell says he will vie for Vi's job. Applications will be accepted through June 9th, and the next leader, the Queen City, is expected to be selected on June 26th. Second, Brandon Dixon, WBT News.
3: Stealing electricity. A former Duke Energy employee is accused of ripping off the power company. Cops say 65-year-old Edward Little figured out how to get power to his house and his RV park near the Speedway, without a meter registering what he used. Free power. Records say he stole more than $500,000 worth of electricity. Little is locked up, and a second man, 55-year-old Michael Klutz, is also charged in the case. From the Charlotte Eye, Ear, Nose, and Throat Traffic Center, trust your senses to Senta. Here's Boomer. We're mighty glad it's Friday.
8: Yes, sir. Bring it on.
3: That's right. Can't talk this morning, but that's all right. I'll keep reading it.
8: Hey, you're still here. That's what matters, Mark. You
3: haven't fired me yet. So. How are we looking out there?
8: Hey, Mark, we see some slowdowns. Now, earlier incident on inbound Independence just cleared. Then a disabled bus has taken place. This is westbound Independence as you approach Eastway Drive. Backups begin at Albemarle Road for inbound Independence. Again, that's right at Eastway. Also on Monroe Road, you have a bump up near Idlewild at Ashmore Drive. Road blockage in southeast Charlotte. Queens Road West at Wellesley Avenue. And to the northwest, police and medic on the scene. Mount Holly Huntersville Road near Bellhaven Boulevard. Boomer Von Cannon, WBT Traffic.
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7: NHL Stanley Cup Final now tied at one game apiece. In Raleigh last night, the Carolina Hurricanes rallied to win 4-3 over Vegas, and Seth Jarvis scored the game winner about 4 minutes into overtime. Canes trailed in the third period 2-0, didn't score in the game until Logan Stankoven broke through with 9:40 to go in regulation. Then Carolina would score a total of 3 goals in about 5 minutes, Jordan Staal giving them a 3-2 lead with 4:35 to play. Vegas, though, would force the overtime, Mark Stone scoring with 1:21 left in regulation. Series moves on to Vegas now for Game 3 tomorrow night. It's Game 2 in San Antonio tonight for the NBA Finals. Knicks lead the Spurs 1-0. Golf U.S. Women's Open at Riviera. Jennifer Kupchko leads at -5. Round 2 of the Memorial Tournament this morning in Dublin, Ohio. 4 players tied for the lead at -5. J.J. Spahn, Wyndham Clark, Tommy Fleetwood, and Ryan Gerard. Rory McIlroy 1 under par. Scotty Scheffler is 1 over. Baseball, Braves lose to the Blue Jays 7-2. Yankees top the Guardians 2-1. Knights 11, Durham 6. NCAA Women's World Series. Texas wins over Texas Tech to claim the championship 4-1. NCAA Baseball Tournament in the Super Regional Round in Chapel Hill today. North Carolina takes on Southern Cal. Jim Zoki, WBT Sports.
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9: Enjoy your Friday. Maybe sneak out a little early. I didn't tell you that, though. Sunny 88. Tonight, some clouds and 65. So numbers even at night, coming up just a few degrees. Saturday, sunshine near 90. Sunday, sunny. Low 90s, about 92. From the Weather Channel, I'm meteorologist Ray Stajic on Charlotte's FM News Talk, 107.9 WBT.
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7: 107.9 WBT, Bo and Beth here, not in the Ty Boyd studio today. The historic Ty Boyd studio is back at home. We are on Long Island, Hofstra University, at very famous studios here and a very well-respected broadcasting program. And we are in the big city today to take part in the Talkers 2026 convention, Radio's Next Chapter. And our host for this, the guy that invited us to do this in the first place, Beth, is with us right now. He's a busy guy, a huge busy day for him, but we wanted to steal a few minutes of his time because, you know, listeners can't attend this. This is an industry event that we're doing and we're real proud to be part of, but we have been talking about it, so I wanted to give people a chance to understand what it is we're doing.
1: Yes, Michael Harrison, the founder of Talkers, is joining us right now. 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
18: 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And I hope that after the show is over, you have a wonderful time in terms of your presentation and meeting so many of your broadcasting colleagues from across America.
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18: Well, Talkers is a trade publication. It's been around for 36 years, nonstop publishing. It's a daily online trade publication. In its history, it's been a magazine. It's been a full-color magazine. It's been a newspaper. I mean, when I think about the evolution of Talkers, it's really the evolution of media over the past third of a century. And I can't believe that we're still rolling along very strong. We're radio-centric, meaning we approach the talk media from a broad perspective, but from the perspective of radio, we're big fans of and supporters of radio. That's what Talkers is. It's a trade publication. And me, personally, I am a multi-platform, very experienced broadcaster. I have been on rock stations. I was instrumental in the evolution of a thing we call album-oriented rock back in the days of the FM underground album rock. And I've been doing talk radio as a host and as a programmer, as a station owner, just about every angle, and of course a trade magazine publisher for most of my adult life. So that's me, and that's what I do, and that's a little background about what Talkers is.
1: Well, and you've been recognized as a leading expert on talk media and pop culture. You served as an executive advisor to UNESCO for World Radio Day back in 2024. And this is what I love. Your emphasis has been on radio's enduring role in society, which I would imagine inspired creating the Talkers Conference that we are here for. What is it like for you to bring in so many different people from this industry that you love so much?
18: It's an organizational challenge every single year. You know the old expression, herding cats?
1: Yes. So,
18: think about it. A one-day event with 65 speakers in one day, all of whom have gigantic egos and talk a lot. I never, ever have this thing licked. Every single one is a tremendous challenge to, I'd make a great event planner. If you're ever having a wedding or a bar mitzvah or a graduation party, you call me. I'll make it perfect for you. That's basically it. I'm very blessed to have a front row seat on the passing parade, and I even get to march in the parade myself because I'm always doing shows or being interviewed. I've worked with a number of presidents of the United States, musicians, actors, certainly politicians, but I love talk radio broadcasters. I think they're the most special people in the world. So I'm just, that's why I keep doing this. A lot of people, you know, say, when are you going to retire? And I eventually will, but not this year. So it's a blessing for me to have so much opportunity for personal growth and relationships.
0: So we are doing our show from Hofstra this morning. And when our show is over, we've got about an hour and a half to get ourselves together and then be back on the convention floor where we are actually going to present today behind the scenes of a major market morning show at a heritage radio station. And I guess the natural question is, Michael, you have all these choices of all these people. Why did you choose us?
18: Because you're that good, you're highly regarded by your colleagues in the industry. And I was going to say, I'd imagine you're more nervous about facing your peers and your colleagues in this situation than you are, no matter how big an audience you have on the radio. But, you know, WBT is a heritage station. It has a tremendous history. And you are part of a long legacy of very, very talented performers. Even back in the days, I remember when WBT was a music station, it was always highly regarded across the country as an excellent operation. The two of you are perfect for the roles that you play on every level. As a matter of fact, you know the old expression, central casting? If they were to make a movie about a morning duo, a man and a woman, contemporary, kind of on the young side, but you've been around the block, and smart and articulate, friendly, uplifting, but insightful and intelligent, one would have to go no further than Bo and Beth on WBT. So, yeah, that was a no-brainer for us. You're perfect for the role. Perfect.
0: That sounds exactly like the email that I sent him saying this is what he should say, right?
18: Did I stun you with that? Did I leave you speechless for a half a second on that one, huh?
1: Yes. Yes, you did. And thank you. Thank you for the kind words. What are you looking, you know, besides our speech, of course, but what are you looking most forward to today?
18: I'm looking forward to the talk radio industry coming away with information and inspiration to keep talk radio, talk media, but more importantly,

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1: And we are trucking here from Hofstra University, so thankful that Michael Harrison, A, invited us, and B, found some time to come on the show today amidst all the stuff he's doing right now.
2: I know. Such a lovely, lovely man.
1: From the Charlotte Eye, Ear, Nose, and Throat Traffic Center, trust your senses to Senta. Here's Boomer Von Cannon.
3: Bo, you say that's how you filled out the form, word by word, right? That's how you filled it out.
1: That's right.
3: Bo done good. Hey, congratulations, Bo and Beth. It's quite an honor. You guys are so well deserving.
1: Oh, we just said that we knew Boomer Von Cannon. And
3: that's, you know, get him out of here.
2: It's a free ticket into this place.
3: Let's go catch the Yankees while you're in town. 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Just around the corner, have an incident, Monroe Road near Idlewild at Ashmore Drive, and Northwest Charlotte, Mount Holly, Huntersville Road near Bellhaven Boulevard. Boomer Von Cannon, WBT Traffic.
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3: Your WBT forecast today, Friday, June 5th, sunny, 90 this afternoon. Tonight, just a few clouds, the overnight 65, sunny tomorrow with a high 90, warmer for Sunday with a high 92. 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
6: 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And we'll rewind to the market close on Thursday.
7: Quantinuum's trading debut is stellar. The quantum computing startup stock opening at $68 per share. 13% above its IPO price. SpaceX's IPO continues to be the talk of the town. Wall Street ending Thursday with a mixed session, as financial and healthcare stocks led the way. Cooling oil prices also fueling the Dow's surge. The Dow skyrocketing 875 points, S&P gaining 31, NASDAQ losing 23. Laura Cantor, Fox News.
6: Thank you, Laura. And for you completists,
8: Hillary Barsky, Fox News.
6: And the market front this morning, Dow futures are up 67 points. S&P futures are down 29. NASDAQ futures are down 269.

0: Got to play this when you're a stone's throw from the Nassau Coliseum, right?
1: It was so easy.
2: Well, and when you're in New York.
1: Day by day.
2: That means we're in New York. That's pretty obvious.
0: Somebody just texted us. We had a few texts saying, how about some Billy Joel Long Island bumps, Bo? Well, there you go. And then somebody said, why don't you play Frank Sinatra's New York, New York? Well, because that would be the easiest possible thing to do when you come to New York, and it would make me sound like a tourist.
2: Well.
0: Well, you do, Bo, because you get in random cars at the airport.
2: You do. You are definitely a tourist.
0: So, we had a moment a few weeks ago on the show. We were talking about coming up here and, you know, what should we do, where should we eat, all that stuff. And we had a guy call the show.
2: Fred.
0: Fred called the show, and let's roll back there, Bernie, and hear some Fred here.
3: Fred is on line number one, wants to make a pizza recommendation in Long Island.
2: Long Island? Oh, my gosh. Good morning, Fred.
4: Yeah, and I want you to bring one back for me.
2: Yes. Okay.
4: Oh, okay. $100 for it.
2: Oh, wow. Wow. It's that good, huh?
4: It's that good.
2: Okay.
4: Umberto's on Jericho Turnpike and Lakeville Road.
2: Umberto's?
4: Yeah, U-M-B-E-R-T-O-S. There are two of them. You want the one on Lakeville Road and Jericho Turnpike.
2: Lakeville?
3: Tony said Jericho.
4: Sicilian pizza.
2: Oh, Fred, you are speaking my language. It's Sicilian pizza?
4: Yeah, it is, without a doubt. I'm telling you, I'll pay $100 if you bring me back one.
2: Oh, I love you, Fred.
3: And Fred sounds totally authentic. Like it
5: you sound like you're
3: you
5: from
3: sound
5: there.
3: Like you're there right now.
5: Are you calling from Long Island right now?
4: Don't be a wise guy.
3: There he is. Oh, Fred. I feel like I need to get Fred's number because we'd be walking around and just get Fred's recommendation for everything.
2: Yes.
3: Like, I don't know where I am, but let's call Fred.
2: Fred, where else do we need to go while we're there?
4: Yeah, let me know.
5: Like, let him know.
3: Okay, so
4: what do you want to do?
3: So wait, Fred, so you've had your meal, you've had dinner at the pizza place, then what would we do if we had some free time?
4: In Long Island?
3: Yeah.
4: Depends how old you are. let me think about
3: that.
4: I'm very old, so
3: no,
4: kind of hard for me to remember those things.
3: Well, no, you gave us one good concrete one, so I appreciate that. But if you think of something else, let us know, because you obviously are legit and authentic here.
2: I can't wait to try Umberto's. I'm going to get... What do I need to get on my pizza, Fred? What toppings?
4: Oh, no, not the... Hey, I'm a purist. No, none of that pineapple, nothing like that.
2: No, I don't like pineapple.
3: How do you feel about pepperoni?
4: I'm a purist, I'm telling you.
5: Cheese slice.
2: So like the margarita, like buffalo mozzarella, a little tomato sauce?
4: Not a little, a lot.
2: A lot. All right, you're my people. You're my people, Fred.
5: Forget about it.
4: Honest to God, do this, and you will thank me forever when you have that, people.
3: All right, Fred.
2: Okay, Fred.
3: See, we ask and we receive. Thank you.
4: All right, have a great one.
3: All right, be good.
0: All right, so that was a few weeks ago. I'm happy to tell you that last night for dinner, a successful Uber trip to Umberto's, home of the Grandma Pizza.
2: Yes, I called the Uber. We got into the Uber, and we actually spent a great deal of time in that Uber. It took us way longer to get to Umberto's, but I think it's because of what time of the day it was. But can I just tell y'all, Long Island, stunning. We went through some of the most gorgeous neighborhoods to get to Umberto's. The guy who owns it walked us around, gave us a free slice of pizza. We got a free slice of the Grandma Pizza, which my face almost melted off. It was so good. It was just like amazingly, deliciously buttery, gooey
3: pepperoni.
2: Gooey
3: Mark,
2: no, there were no pepperonis.
3: Oh, okay.
2: It was just tomato and cheese, and then I ordered the margarita slice, which was another like a New York slice with you know, just some basil and cheese and tomatoes. And Bo had, I was really impressed. He had like a buffalo chicken pizza slice and a pizza roll or a, what
3: chicken
2: was it?
3: Wrap.
2: Chicken roll.
3: Chicken roll wrap.
2: A chicken roll like thing. it was the crust. Fred, if you are listening, I love you for that bite of food. That grandma's pie, the Sicilian that he was talking about with the crust and the cheese and the goo and the ooh and the, not the ooh, but the ooey gooey.
0: Oh, the ooh and the goo. I'm telling you, it was all there. Now look, I've been to New York. I've been to New York. This is my third time here. And the previous two times, both times I tried to go find like an authentic pizza place just randomly. And now on the third trip, I finally went to the right place because Umberto's was fantastic. Probably the best pizza dinner I've ever had.
2: Yeah. Both of us were, I mean, we were trying to practice for our speech today, but the pizza was so good that we just stopped talking. Uh-huh.
6: Annoyed everybody in the restaurant hearing you practice your speech.
2: Let's hope not. It was pretty loud in there. It was pretty crowded. You could tell we were in the right place because all the locals were there eating.
0: Yeah, the family next to us knows the whole history of WBT. So, Fred, hey, look, you gave us our marching orders, and last night we ate there, and thank you so much because I want to go again tonight.
2: I know. I think we should, and we'll send you a picture of we'll post a picture of the pizza. I took pictures, Mark, so that you can see cool. The deliciousness.
0: All right, much more to do. Hour one is done here from the campus of Hofstra University at WRHU Radio. We're here at the Talkers Conference for 2026. Good Morning BT continues.
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6: A real black eye for Charlotte. Cops and social workers ignored the calls, and a little girl is dead. Good morning. Just before 7, I'm Mark Garrison. It was a big day in Raleigh. General Assembly revealing yesterday shocking neglect by cops and social workers here in Mecklenburg County that led to the death of a little girl who was badly abused.
9: How many more Dominiques is it going to take? How many more babies have to die before you say, okay, maybe I'm in the wrong role. Maybe I'm incompetent. I don't know what I'm doing.
6: It was an 8-hour public shaming session yesterday in Raleigh as a House committee demanded answers about the death of 6-year-old Dominique Moody.
10: A 6-year-old girl was found dead in a dog crate in your county. That is unacceptable. She was found dead in a dog crate after years of reports that went uninvestigated and unheeded.
6: And that was the most damning revelation at the hearing. We learned that Mecklenburg Social Services got 12 calls about problems at the home. 12 calls. Yet abuse investigators ignored most of them, never following up. Only one time did a social worker file a report and say Dominique Moody's case needs to be investigated. But a supervisor rewrote the report and stopped anything from happening. Representative Brendan Jones blames county manager Mike Bryant.
9: Who let this fall through the cracks? Who didn't do their job?
11: As county manager, I take full accountability.
9: So it's your fault this child's dead.
11: I take full accountability for anyone that didn't follow through on their job, sir.
9: Ma'am, if you had a remote responsibility for that child weighing 27 pounds with rat bites on her body, living on fecal matter, you shouldn't be sitting in here today. I think you should be down in the Mecklenburg jailhouse yourself.
6: Now, state investigators also testified that there's no question the county broke the law by ignoring Dominique Moody. Now, the county manager says they fired the supervisor who stopped the investigation and 10 other employees have been disciplined. He says they have new procedures in place now. Hopefully, he says, that will keep the tragedy from being repeated. Coming up on 7:02 from the Charlotte Eye, Ear, Nose, and Throat Traffic Center. Trust your senses to Santa. Boomer, how will you look out there this morning?
12: Mark, we're seeing a very light volume of traffic here. On the interstates as well, it's very light this morning. So kicking off the weekend in grand fashion with some light traffic and no obstacles that will hold you up on 85, 77, or 485. Incident now clearing on Independence Boulevard as you make your way toward Briar Creek headed inbound. And uptown, watch for a bump up on Martin Luther King Jr. Boulevard at Mint Street and in Southwest Charlotte on Shopton Road West near Sledge Road at Woody Point Road. Boomer Vine Cannon, WBT Traffic.
6: Two Mint Hill police officers will not be charged for killing a man last December. Happened the day after Christmas. Jamel Hamlin was upset over a child custody issue. His mother called cops to the store where she worked and where Hamlin was complaining and storming around in an angry manner. Police arrived. Hamlin pulled a gun and wounded the two officers. Lieutenant Jacob Smith then returned fire, killing Hamlin. District attorney says no question about it. The shooting was justified. In a shooting early today in West Charlotte near Remount Road, a person takes a bullet outside a gas station.
13: We are being told by medics that that person was transported with life-threatening injuries. But to why this all happened in the first place, we reached out to CMPD, and that is still under investigation. Now, this comes on the heels of a very violent few days in the Queen City with three teenagers being shot. The issue has become so prevalent in the city that Charlotte police are planning a press conference later this morning to talk about the rise in gun violence.
6: That's Channel 3's Ron Lee. Sexual assault in the Netherlands. Multiple women have been drugged and raped, apparently by some guys who teach other men how to do it.
14: Dutch police say tip-offs from agencies in England and Germany led to this probe. Claims several women had been drugged by someone in their immediate circle and sexually assaulted on camera. Four men have been arrested. The suspects allegedly shared images on private social media groups advising others on how to drug victims of their own. It's not known exactly how many women were abused.
6: That's reporter Jonathan Savage. Senate was in session in Washington until 5 this morning. They finally approved money for ICE. The bill now goes to the House. And today is National Donut Day. Krispy Kreme will give you one free donut. Dunkin' will give you one if you buy a drink along with it. 7:04, here's your weather forecast brought to you by WindowNation.
15: Weather's going to stay dry, warm upper 80s today with sunshine. Still another comfortable night tonight, but we are up a few degrees to the mid-60s. Kicking off weekend Saturday, mostly sunny 90, and past 90 on Sunday, mostly sunny 92. For the weather, Channel 9 meteorologist Ray Stajic on Charlotte's FM News Talk, 107.9 WBT.
6: It is 60 at the moment, sunny in Rock Hill, 63 uptown at WBT.
0: You can take Bo out of Charlotte, but you can't stop him from talking about Overhead Door Company of Charlotte. 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I'm in Long Island. 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
17: Carolina Hurricanes win over Vegas by a score of 4-3 in overtime last night, tying the NHL Stanley Cup final at one game apiece. Seth Jarvis scoring the game winner about 4 minutes into overtime. Canes trailed in the third period 2-0, did not score in this game until Logan Stankoven broke through with 9:40 to go in regulation. Then Carolina would go on to score 3 goals in 5 minutes overall, Jordan Staal giving them a 3-2 lead with 4:35 to play. But Vegas would force overtime as Mark Stone scored with just 1:21 left in regulation. Series moves to Vegas now for Game 3 tomorrow night. It's Game 2 of the NBA Finals tonight in San Antonio. Knicks lead the Spurs 1-0 in the series. Round 2 of the Memorial Tournament this morning in Dublin, Ohio. 4 players tied for the lead at -5. J.J. Spahn along with Wyndham Clark Tommy Fleetwood and Ryan Gerard. Rory McIlroy 1 under and Scottie Scheffler 1 over. U.S. Women's Open at Riviera and Jennifer Kupcho leads at -5. NCAA Women's World Series in softball 4-1. Texas wins the championship over Texas Tech. NCAA Baseball Tournament, North Carolina, Southern Cal among the games today in the Super Regional. Jim Zoki, WBT Sports.
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0: 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Lots of broadcasters from around the country have convened here as they do once a year, and we're so honored to be part of it this year. Michael Harrison, who is the head of everything here, invited us, and we're going to be speaking around 12:30 today. And it comes down to this: behind the scenes at a major market heritage radio show and station, and that of course is 107.9 WBT. So we're looking forward to telling the story of how GMBT here came to be, and we're going to be talking to a number of people today. You may recognize some of the voices later in the show. Lee Habib, who is the host every night from 12 to 1 a.m. of Our American Stories, a nationally syndicated show, and of course he's a big executive with the Salem Radio Network. He's the founder of the Laura Ingraham Show, so a big shot amongst radio executives here. And we have people, you may remember this name, Jeff Katz, who used to have an afternoon show on WBT. He's leading a session today, I think right before us. So a lot of radio, especially talk radio luminaries here on the campus today.
2: Do we get to talk about, we received a huge honor yesterday, right? We found out about this right when we got to the airport right after our show yesterday. But there's a list that gets put out. It's called the Heavy 100. Can we say this out loud, Bo?
0: We're doing it now.
2: We don't know we have microphones. We're just telling each other. We debuted on the Heavy 100. This is all talk radio, all radio hosts all across the nation are, I guess, considered as part of the Heavy 100. And we debuted on the list at number 49 in the nation.
0: Yeah, and 49 is, I mean, that means we're in the top 50.
2: I know, my head almost exploded. We found out from one Brett Winterbull, who is also on the list, number 37 on the list. So two shows from WBT made the Heavy 100, but we were, you know, waiting in line in security and got a text about it. And, I mean, we were just giddy with excitement because we weren't expecting an honor like this.
0: Yeah, Brett Winterbull has made this list several years in a row. I think it's 7 years in a row. He's made it 37. He's number 37 out of the Heavy 100 this year. Like Beth said, we make a debut on the list at number 49. If you look down WBT's air team, you know, national and local here, I mentioned Lee Habib, who's actually number 10 on the Heavy 100 list. Glenn Beck is number 11. Glenn Beck is on the weekends here on Saturday nights. Erickson has his show Saturday afternoons. He's number 24 on the list. Bill O'Reilly, who you hear early in the morning here, is number 41 on the Heavy 100. Bill Cunningham is number 71. He's on Sunday nights on BT here. And then Tony Katz, he is out of Indianapolis at our sister Radio 1 talk station, WIBC, does mornings there. And he also has a show that's syndicated from 10 to midnight on WBT every weeknight. So Tony Katz is number 88 on the list. So if you go down the broadcast day here on WBT, you have all those names and Brett Winterbull at number 37, and look at us, number 49.
2: Jonathan just texted in and said, isn't that a humble brag?
0: You know.
2: do we consider it that? We were just so shocked. We were so surprised.
7: That was a Good Morning BT humble brag.
3: See, Ethan and Barker with us engineering today. We have something for everything. We really, really do. That's what happens when we're closing in on 5 years of doing this. So I said to Beth the other day, what was it we were talking about? Something where I said, you know, Beth, there's a rejoin for everything at this point. And, and pretty much there is.
2: Yeah, that's 100% true. But we are thrilled beyond measure, A, to be on the Heavy 100 list, but mainly to be broadcasting here from WRHU. We made it to New York in one piece. We've had Umberto's Pizza, thanks to our good friend Fred. We are meeting some incredible up-and-coming broadcasters. I would imagine, Ethan and Parker, you'll be on the Heavy 100 one day. I know that you're... Bernie's already saying he's worried. He's worried that you're going to want to come down and work at WBT with us.
1: I mean, that's the goal, right? Yeah.
2: To work at WBT with us? That should be your goal.
3: It will be. Yeah. After this morning, it will be. Yeah,
1: we are enjoying this first experience.
21: Yeah, this is great. I mean, I said it earlier, I'll do anything I can get a job for.
2: Yeah,
21: so.
2: Yeah.
21: Wherever it is.
2: Well, y'all are fantastic. They've taken great care of us. This is a beautiful campus in Long Island. For those like Jen from the DOT, the NCDOT, texted and said, oh, you're in my neck of the woods. Jen, I had no idea how gorgeous Long Island is.
3: Yeah, I mean, there are parts of Long Island that I didn't know existed. And I was telling Beth as we were driving to the pizza dinner last night, you know, there are parts of Long Island that look a lot like Charlotte. You know, there's one area of Long Island that looks a lot like Dilworth.
2: Yeah, it looks a lot like Queens Road. I mean, we drove through, we asked our Uber driver, and he was officially an Uber driver. Mm-hmm. I got him through the app.
3: Although Beth took a separate one than me.
2: Because I was worried.
3: Just kidding.
2: No, I asked the Uber driver, I said, houses in this neighborhood, I mean, this is stunning. It looks like a postcard. How much are houses here? And he said, these are very rarely for sale. They just get passed from family member to family member to family member. So you very rarely see one for sale.
3: When we come back, we're going to do what we do on Fridays at 7:20 and link up with Congressman Mark Harris and talk about all things out of D.C. this week as we continue from Long Island. We're here at Hofstra University at the Talkers 2026 Conference. Happy to be here. Back on the home front in the WBT Traffic Center is Boomer Von Cannon from the Charlotte Eye, Ear, Nose, and Throat Traffic Center, I should say. Trust your senses to Senta. Here he is, the Boom Daddy.
12: Hey, guys, and again, congratulations. That's super. That rating is incredible.
2: We didn't even know what to say. We just looked at each other like, what?
12: Yeah. Well deserved. So well. And congrats to Mr. Winterbull
3: his
12: rating.
3: Mr. Winterbull.
12: The man. There you go. So, guys,
2: he's on
12: that's
2: vacation
12: great.
2: And makes the Heavy 100.
12: Boy, yeah, you do that, you're doing something, aren't you?
2: Right.
3: He texted us yesterday, said congrats. And I said, well, congrats you, Mr. 37.
2: Right.
12: So. Man, I tell you, this is quite a place. It really is. BT is happening. That's for sure. Hey, guys, not much happening traffic-wise, though. And we love this because on this Friday, you're looking good. Light volume of traffic, very light, and more than all right, it's Attica site. Independence Boulevard, westbound clearing at Briar Creek. Have an incident uptown, Martin Luther King Jr. Boulevard at Mint Street. Road blockage on Shopton Road West near Sledge Road at Woody Point Road. Boomer Von Cannon, WBT Traffic.
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12: Your WBT forecast. Today, Friday, June 5th, sunny, 90 this afternoon. Tonight, just a few clouds. The overnight, 65. Saturday, sunshine. Once again, 90. 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
26: AT40 originates in Hollywood. Five new songs debut in the survey this week. This one is by an American group from Long Island, New York. They're a trio who've already had some chart success in England. And their first top 40 hit in the USA comes in at number 39. Here's Rock This Town by the Stray Cats.
27: Well, baby, me, when LA Saturday night.
0: Yep, when in Rome.

0: In the shadow of the historic Nassau Coliseum on Long Island, it's a special edition of Good Morning BT from the Talkers Convention. Had a little requestage on the text line from the Stray Cats. Can do. And we also can go to the WBT hotline right now, driven by Liberty Buick GMC. And welcome from D.C. He is Congressman Mark Harris, who joins us at this time every Friday. Good morning to you, sir.
1: Good morning, Bo and Beth. Great to hear you all this morning from the big city.
2: Yeah, we feel kind of extra cool today.
1: Well, listen, when I heard you were at the Talkers conference, I thought that's what I live in every day here in D.C. when Congress meets. So you don't have anything on me.
0: That is true. You do have a Talkers conference every day right there. Let me start here and read you one of President Trump's most recent Truth Social postings. He says, in a meaningless vote, the House voted for bad Republicans and all of the Democrats to limit my war powers right in the middle of my final negotiations to end the war with the Islamic Republic of Iran. Who would do such an unpatriotic thing? They know where the negotiations stand. The Democrats are fueled by Trump derangement syndrome. They would rather have our country fail than give me another of many victories. And he goes on to talk more about that. But the point of me reading that is, let's talk about where we are with Iran. He says they know where the negotiations stand. Where do you understand that the negotiations are? I mean, we ask this question in some form or fashion every Friday, as long as this war has been going on. But you're right there in the middle of it. What are your thoughts on where we are with this battle?
1: Sure. And let me address first, Bo, the Truth Social statement that was there, because I obviously was in there in that vote. And I frankly was disappointed that the vote took place. I mean, if anything, I do think what we did, we put at risk at extending the war, because I just frankly don't believe that Congress should have stepped in to limit the president's abilities in these negotiations at this time. I agree with the statement that negotiations are making progress from all we understand. We're seeing some things that are happening that I think have been positive. And while I realize that it's certainly not happening as quickly as we would like for it to, and there's a number of reasons we've talked about in previous weeks, even down to the communication with leadership over there in Iran and who we're communicating with, to make sure that we're getting this done, and the factions that are, you know, anytime you take one step forward, you have a faction in Iran that puts out just really bad information that you know, is almost tempting the U.S. to stay in this battle. And so I think that one of the things that the president is committed to what he has said, and that is that they'll not have a nuclear weapon. He wants to get the nuclear dust out. And the Strait of Hormuz has to be open. There really aren't any other things, you know, other than those two that are absolute have-to-bes at this moment. And I think that he's continuing to make progress in that. We're just continuing to monitor it closely. And I was not shocked that the Democrats stood in unity, but disappointed that there were several that crossed over. But look, anytime you take a vote here in Washington, everybody has their particular reasons for the vote that they cast. And I understand that. But it was disappointing to me.
2: Were you able to, or did you have any conversations with any of those Republicans that did side with the Democrats on this vote? Or did you hear what some of those, like you were just saying, everybody has their reasons for voting the ways that they do. But did you get any idea of what some of those reasons were?
1: There really wasn't a lot of conversation in that, because again, we're taking, there's some steps that are happening here where the Democrats are always glad to throw a monkey wrench into regular order or in the work that we're trying to do. And so when they you get just a few Republicans to sign on, because our margins are so thin, and when you get a few Republicans to sign on to a discharge petition that forces something to come to the floor like that, you know, they have their reasons, I suppose. And but again, we're in a ceasefire. I think that's the important part to recognize. It's not like this is an act of war. And at the moment, we are in the midst of a ceasefire. Negotiations are ongoing. And I just don't think the wisest thing for us to do was to somehow hamstring the president in the midst of these negotiations, nor to demonstrate to Iran somehow that there's a break in our unity. I think there's important for us to stand together to bring this to a conclusion.
2: Two big things happened in Washington this week as well that I wanted to get your perspective on. First of all, President Trump is now saying that Bill Pulte will not be his official nominee for the Director of National Intelligence. He'll only serve in an acting capacity for right now. How do you feel about Bill Pulte stepping into that role? And then also Todd Blanche. President Trump has announced his intention on formally nominating the acting Attorney General Todd Blanche to permanently lead the Department of Justice. How are you feeling? How are folks on Capitol Hill feeling about these two gentlemen?
1: Well, I think that the Senate obviously is going to need to approve the nomination, whether right. It ends up being Pulte or anyone else. And I trust the president and his team to continue on their work to really deliver for the American people. And he obviously has a sense of trust in Pulte stepping into this acting director role for the moment, and I think that's important. As far as Todd Blanche goes, I think he has certainly demonstrated incredible competence. I think he has demonstrated leadership. He's done some wonderful things that just in recent days that he's been able to announce and present, where we're going to be, the Justice Department is focusing grants on cities that are working together, local, state, and federal authorities, to bring down crime in those cities. And I can tell you, sanctuary cities will not be the winners of those grants, I don't believe. So, I mean, he's doing some things that's trying to reward good behavior, reward those communities and cities that are standing together to make sure that we have safe cities. And I think that's something that Todd has done. And he's obviously earned the confidence of the president in his leadership. And I hope the Senate will move forward with his nomination.
0: Congressman Harris, that wraps up our time for today. We always appreciate you coming on with us, and good luck with your very own Talkers Convention there in D.C.
2: Yes.
1: Listen, congratulations. And by the way, I would keep Michael Harrison with me if I was Bowen Beth, because he gave you guys some kind of introduction today, and that was very impressive. And congratulations to you both on being selected there.
2: Thank you. We appreciate it. We are honored to be here. That's for sure. We're humbled. That's actually probably the better word, humbled.
0: When we come back, thank you. I didn't realize he was still there. Thank you, Congressman Harris. We appreciate it as always. When we come back, we've got much more from Long Island here as we continue to broadcast from the studios of WRHU Radio at Hofstra University. We'll immediately go back to the news center and rejoin Mark Garrison.
3: Yesterday, a Harding High School student was shot to death at a small neighborhood park near Wilkinson Boulevard. Turns out it's quite the hot spot for kids skipping school. Cops say 18-year-old Isaiah Shorter was doing just that, to meet someone to buy a marijuana vape. But he was shot several times. Another high school kid now charged with the murder. He's Jaden Almendarez Vigil. Marnita Ball lives by that little park off Wilkinson Boulevard and says it's a problem spot.
4: This was a senseless killing yesterday. Those kids should have been in school.
5: But says Westerly Hills Park has fallen by the wayside. Wednesday's homicide is the most recent example. She says dozens of students attending nearby schools cut class often and spend hours at the park. Bell points out how the area is secluded by trees, making it the perfect place to get into trouble.
4: It is a nice park. They need to open it up. They need to cut down some of them shrubbery.
5: Trimming those trees, putting up lights, installing security cameras, and increasing police patrols are the solutions she has in mind.
3: That's reporter Forrest Tucker with Channel 3. It was a close call for a couple of firefighters last night as they battled a fire in China Grove. That's about 30 minutes from Charlotte. Rescued a resident, and then while searching the house, the roof caved in.
6: While they were searching, part of the roof collapsed. We did have two firefighters that received minor injuries. They were evaluated by EMS.
3: And they are okay this morning. The fire started in a camper, then spread to the house. President Trump on the road today trying to sell his policies in Chippewa County, Wisconsin, especially tax cuts and farm policy. The battle over a new ballroom at the White House continues. A lawsuit trying to stop the construction, and appeals court to hear arguments today.
7: Lower court judge had ordered that construction on the new ballroom stop. Judge Richard Leon agreed with the National Trust for Historic Preservation, which had sued, saying the changes require congressional approval. But a three-judge appellate panel allowed construction to move forward through at least early June when they hear arguments. The deputy director of the Secret Service has filed documents explaining that stopping this project could put lives in danger. And during the appeals process, President Trump has confirmed details about renovations to the Presidential Emergency Operations Center under the ballroom, stating it has bomb shelters, medical facilities, bulletproof glass, biodefense, and communications throughout.
3: That's reporter Jessica Rosenthal. South Carolina early voting will end today for Tuesday's primary. Big race to watch there, of course, the Republican race for governor. Five candidates. President Trump has endorsed the lieutenant governor, Pamela Evett. Now from the Charlotte Eye, Ear, Nose, and Throat Traffic Center, trust your senses to Senta. We've got Boomer, and you mentioned not a whole lot of traffic compared to a normal Friday. Huh?
8: I mean, a big change in traffic this morning, too, Mark. Big turnaround, but a light volume of traffic on all the major thoroughfares, 77, 85, 485 moving pretty much delay-free and very light volume. Now, we have an incident in Uptown, Martin Luther King Jr. Boulevard at Mint Street next to the stadium. That's in the process of clearing. Road blockage on Shopton Road West near Sledge Road at Woody Point Road. Boomer Von Cannon, WBT Traffic.
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9: In Raleigh last night, Carolina Hurricanes even the NHL Stanley Cup final at a game apiece with a comeback 4-3 win over Vegas in overtime. Seth Jarvis scoring the game winner about 4 minutes into overtime. Carolina trailed in the third period 2-0, didn't score their first goal till Logan Stankoven broke through with 9:40 to go in regulation. That would lead to 3 goals in 5 minutes overall. Jordan Staal giving Carolina a 3-2 lead with 4:35 to play. Golden Knights would force overtime. Mark Stone scored with 1:21 left in regulation before the Canes would win in overtime on that Seth Jarvis goal. Series on to Vegas now for Game 3 tomorrow night. San Antonio, the site of Game 2 of the NBA Finals tonight, with the Knicks leading the Spurs 1-0 in the series. Round 2 of the Memorial Tournament getting underway in just a few minutes in Dublin, Ohio. 4 players share the lead at 5 under par. Wyndham Clark along with J.J. Spahn, Tommy Fleetwood, and Ryan Gerard. Rory McIlroy at 1 under and Scottie Scheffler at 1 over par. Round 2 of the U.S. Women's Open at Riviera. Jennifer Kupchko leads at -5. NCAA Softball Championship. It was Texas over Texas Tech, 4-1 to win the title in the College World Series. NCAA Baseball Tournament in the Super Regional Round at Chapel Hill today. Best of 3 series with North Carolina taking on Southern Cal. Knights win again at Durham, 11-6. Yankees over the Guardians, 2-1, and the Blue Jays beat Atlanta, 7-2. 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
12: Enjoy your Friday. Maybe sneak out a little early. I didn't tell you that, though. Sunny 88. Tonight, some clouds and 65. So numbers even at night, coming up just a few degrees. Saturday, sunshine near 90. Sunday, sunny. Low 90s, about 92. From the Weather Channel, I'm meteorologist Ray Stajic on Charlotte's FM News Talk, 107.9 WBT.
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2: It's in Raleigh, right?
0: In Raleigh, yeah.
19: Did you really? 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
0: Wasn't a long time.
19: It was a little 9-volt station.
0: I wasn't there for a long time. I was there for a good time.
2: You're always everywhere for a good time.
0: That's right. But here today, it's WRHU Radio at Hofstra University, the Lawrence Herbert School of Communication. And we're on campus here because today is the Talkers 2026 conference that Michael Harrison puts on every year. And this year, we're happy to be a part of this, speaking around 12:30 today. But we're still doing our radio show here because, of course, we're going to come to a radio convention. They're going to let us do our radio show from these studios here. And we appreciate all the fine people here, Ethan and Parker, engineering it for us in studio here on campus. And, of course, we got everything going on back at the mothership in Charlotte, North Carolina. That's where WBT News Director Mark Garrison is. And, Mark, if people have been following this story of Dominique Moody, this little girl who passed away in December of last year, and then yesterday, a day-long hearing. This is members of the North Carolina House Oversight Committee. And you watched, I mean, this was like an 8-hour long session yesterday, much of which you watched.
19: Watched the whole thing. I mean, wow. Let me tell you, this is unheard of for lawmakers in Raleigh to have an 8-hour hearing on anything. But they were determined, frankly, to just publicly shame Mecklenburg County for the death of Dominique Moody. She died in horrible conditions, abused by caretakers, and they kept emphasizing that point.
20: A precious, fragile little girl who first responders found locked in a dog cage, surrounded by her own waste, and covered with burn scars, ligature marks that were in various stages of healing, fractured ribs, and rodent bites.
19: Yeah, she was full of rodent bites. It is hard to imagine what that little girl went through. And what's even harder to figure out is why Mecklenburg Social Services turned a blind eye to it. Lawmakers tried to get the director of Mecklenburg Social Services, Letitia Lodeholt, to explain that. We learned yesterday the county ignored 12 complaints about the home refusing to do anything, and Lodeholt didn't have many answers.
1: I don't even know how to respond to your question.
21: You didn't remove her from the home.
1: No.
19: No, they didn't do anything. And failure to act, we were told yesterday, is a violation of state law. That's according to Lisa Cawley. She is with the State Department of Social Services.
22: Mecklenburg County received multiple reports of abuse and neglect, yet failed to intervene further.
19: Failed to intervene, and she said that's against the law. And lawmaker after lawmaker yesterday, it just lit into Mecklenburg County representatives. They were just frankly disgusted.
23: And nobody did anything. I'm done.
19: The county manager admitted they fired one worker after the little girl died, disciplined 10 others, and he promised they'll try to do better. But still, the big unanswered question after 8 hours, why the county ignored the situation and why Charlotte police, who were called to the home 30 times, never noticed that something just wasn't right there.
2: This story has just broken my heart over and over again as you hear the details of this poor little girl. I'm glad that the hearing was as extensive as it was, but did you feel like you got any answers to any questions that you had as a news reporter as you were listening to all of that?
19: No, because the why is the big question.
2: Yeah.
19: One of the more interesting things we learned yesterday is that out of all of those complaints that were ignored, there was one episode when one social worker wrote a report and said, we've got to investigate this. Her supervisor basically rewrote her report, shot it down, and nothing was done. Now, apparently, he may be the supervisor who ultimately was fired. They didn't give us any names yesterday. But when you think about that, you've just got to go, why aren't you at least looking into this? And that was the big unanswered question of the day.
0: So like you said, 8 hours is pretty unprecedented for a hearing that long in North Carolina. What do we expect happens now?
19: Well, I think that's a good question, too. There was some talk in the committee that there might be some legislation introduced. More than anything, a couple of the lawmakers said they would like to see the county manager and some others in social services possibly prosecuted for a violation of state law. That doesn't seem likely at all. And the hearing ended abruptly when the chairman just said, well, we do hope this doesn't happen again, and we'll take you at your word, at least for now, that you're going to try to straighten this out. And then he banged the gavel and said adjourned.
0: Wow. Mm-hmm. Well, Mark, we appreciate the update there, and we'll continue to follow this story.
19: Sure.
0: Dominique Moody, who died in December of 2025, she weighed 27 pounds. Investigators say she was found in a dog crate after having suffered years of abuse and starvation while living in Charlotte. Just a tough story to talk about, and obviously 8 hours of testimony yesterday. News Talk 107.9 WBT, Bo and Beth here on Long Island. I'm standing on Long Island. Trust me. And back in Charlotte from the Charlotte Eye, Ear, Nose, and Throat Traffic Center. Trust your senses to Senta. Here's Boomer Von Canna.
8: Hey, thank you, Bo and Beth. Hey, light volume of traffic so far this morning. No problems on the major thoroughfares. Seeing some merge delays developing on 77 southbound near exit 9, John Belk Freeway. This is just due to volume, but no collisions that will hold you back or set you back in your schedule so far this morning. Looking pretty good. Congestion also right now on westbound Albemarle Road, Albemarle between Central Avenue and Sharon Amity, and in uptown, watch for an incident now clearing on Martin Luther King Jr. Boulevard at Mint Street. Boomer Von Cannon, WBT Traffic.
0: Hey, Boomer.
8: Yes, sir.
0: You don't think we're going to come all the way to Long Island and not do this?
24: Tell me something good.
0: Coming up.
8: Oh, I
0: love
8: it.
0: In just a few minutes. I know. See, we got to bring the fun with us. And you know we will. 704-570-1079. 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It's your opportunity once a week to use the 100,000 watts of WBT to tell us something good.
8: Because you know, Bo, it's more than all right.
2: Yes.
0: It's Attica sight.
8: Yes.
2: Attica sight.
0: 704-570-1079. Tell us something good. We'll crank it up in just a moment.
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0: Friday, June 5th, sunshine up to 90 this afternoon. Tonight, partly cloudy with the overnight at 65. Then tomorrow, sunshine 90. 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
7: We love it here. 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
12: That's right, Arnold. And that's exactly what we're going to do.
10: We're going to come to New York. We're going to do our thing. We're going to continue to bring the fun, bring the good. 704-570-1079. Very simple. Every week, we open up the 100,000 watts to you to tell us something good. I was explaining the concept of this the other day. Somebody asked, what are some of the recurring things you guys do on the show? I said, this is one of them, and this was like just a whim of a thing about 7 or 8 months ago. And let me tell you something. If we were to come to Long Island and not do this, we will hear about it all day.
7: Yeah, y'all would have let us know about it. I have to start, Bo, because I know we've already talked a little bit about this, but my something good is that we have a listener named Fred who told us all about Umberto's Pizza. And we went for dinner last night thanks to our good friend Fred. He's from Long Island. He told us that's where we needed to go. We hopped in an Uber. We spent a lot of time in that Uber to get to Umberto's, but it was worth every second of traffic. It was worth every bit of the flight, whole thing. That some of the best pizza I've ever had, ever.
10: Yeah, it was absolutely what I was looking for the first two times I went to New York. I was looking for authentic New York pizza. You know, not Sbarro like Michael Scott once.
7: Or Domino's. Yeah, we passed a Domino's on the way to Umberto's, and Bo was like, is that it? It's like, no, that's not.
10: But this was the real deal. So it's taken me three times to come to this area of the world and finally get what I think is like... And by the way, we have Ethan and we have Parker in studio today, two students, seniors at Hofstra University. Speaking of something good...
7: Oh,
10: you know,
7: right?
10: Great guys, great staff here. And I just want to say, I don't know we've ever been on location anywhere where we had all the bells and whistles that we normally have and can do the regular show. I just, you know, either by now they're like, well, we're going to hang on for dear life, or this is actually really fun working with these two. But thank you, guys. We appreciate y'all being here.
13: We appreciate you.
14: Thanks for having us. It's been a lot of fun. You guys are something good.
7: Yeah. Oh, that's awesome. Thank you. Well, I was going to say that our something good, too, is that the future looks bright if you are the next leaders in this industry and any industry. Like, the future's looking bright. The young people, you guys know what's up.
13: I believe that as well.
14: Well, you're so humble, too.
10: I do, before we get out of here, next hour, want to, you know, pick you guys, your brains a little bit about, you know, the future of this business and where you guys hope to be in a few years.

0: And about the operation up here, we will do that. I want to tell you something else. We got some breaking, tell us something good news. Because we're monitoring the feed, not only from WBT, the mothership in Charlotte at 1 Julian. We're here in New York on Long Island. But there's also something going on in South Carolina today, of course. So Fox and Friends, the morning show for Fox News Channel, it's not Peter Ducey, it's his dad, Steve Ducey.
1: Dad Ducey.
0: They send him out. He used to be on the couch there in New York City, but now he goes out and he roams around America and looks for places to talk to people out and about things going on in the world.
1: Well, and they're having an RV tour, and people had to apply to be part of these broadcasts. And of course, you know the Wainiac. The Wainiac applied. And you know the Wainiac. The Wainiac was accepted, or I guess rewarded or awarded, or God bless them there at Fox. I mean, they just didn't know what they were in for. The Wainiac is part of the Fox and Friends broadcast today.
0: So he sent you a picture. He sent us both a picture of standing with Steve Ducey.
1: Steve Ducey.
0: So I said to Beth, either Steve Ducey's going to say, get this man on the air right now, or he's going to say, don't give him a microphone.
1: Yeah, he's going to steal all of the sunshine. He will be the new host of Fox and Friends if they give him a microphone.
0: Now, just to give you an idea, we are monitoring this, and this is a little bit of where they've gone.
2: And Steve is live this morning from Lulu's in North Myrtle Beach, South Carolina, for the fifth stop on our 4 All-America road trip. And now he's getting a tour of the restaurant and catching up with the owner, who has a name you might recognize. Over to you, Steve.
3: All right, AJ. Thank you very much, Ainsley. Here we are in front of Lulu, so let's go on inside and meet Lulu herself. Ladies and gentlemen, here she is. Lucy Buffett, how are you?
4: I am great. How can I not be great? Look at this.
3: Come on in here. What a crowd. Here's your hostess, everybody.
0: So that's happening at Lulu's, and I know they all probably know your dad really well. So the question is, as we're all going to monitor, will the Wainiac get on the air on Fox and Friends at Lulu's? We're going to be watching.
1: Will they interview him? And if so, what will the Wainiac say? You guys have texts piling in, just pouring in for us. Alan said, my something good for today is Charlotte traffic is light this morning. We've heard Boomer talking about that all morning long. So God bless all of you guys getting to ride in a smooth ride there in Charlotte. Jim sent us a really cool something good. He said, good morning to you all from Charlotte. A fun fact, part of the runway complex from Roosevelt Field is under Hofstra University. Charles Lindbergh took off from that runway for Paris 99 years ago last week in 1927. How cool is that? Just
0: you guys ever heard of that, Ethan or Parker?
1: Did y'all know this?
5: So I didn't know that part of the runway was under the school, but Roosevelt Field, it's obviously a really famous airstrip. Amelia Earhart took off from there. And now there's a massive mall that's on top of it.
1: We passed that mall.
5: It's huge. And the great thing about it is, like, you know how you go to a mall and, like, so many malls now, they're dead. Like, half the storefronts are empty.
1: Yeah.
5: This place is packed, like, so many great stores, and it's always busy.
6: It is alive in there.
1: We need to check that out. That's like the times of our youth. It's malls huge that actually have people in them.
0: We hitchhiked all the way here to New York, so we might as well try that again later today.
1: Go to the mall. Hitchhike to the mall. Hey, will you? One of you guys drive us? Will you drive us over there?
5: I'm Ethan. I'm going north in an hour. So
1: that's a big fat no. Scott says, I'll tell you something good. I am headed to Raleigh tonight and Virginia Beach tomorrow for 2 Dave Matthews Band shows, including pit tickets. Holy cow, with his son. That's pretty awesome, Scott. Mike says something good. It is his 41st birthday. Happy birthday, Mike. I feel like he deserves a dad birthday song, Bo.
0: Oh, well, you ask and you shall receive. Just talk amongst yourself for a moment.
1: Mike, you're going to get an official Bo Thompson's dad's birthday song for you. Happy 41st birthday. Another Mike says, another work week is done. I get the weekend, to spend with my beautiful wife. That is good.
0: Okay, so roll back 30 seconds in our live. Here we go. And that was when Ethan and Parker finally left.
1: So they said, nope, I'm out.
5: Have a great day, guys.
0: That's right. I'm gone. See you later. That was not tell us something good. That was how do you clear the room?
1: Emily from Clover says, my husband had his 9-month follow-up scans and has no signs of cancer. Oh. Emily, that is fantastic. Congratulations to your husband. What beautiful news. Let's see.
0: No, while you're looking, we got to mention this.
7: As this is sent in, Ehlers goes diagonal for Aho. They go back and forth with it. Aho along the right wing boards. Back up top, it's Gostisbehere. Send it across it. Game over!
0: There we go. The Hurricanes. Last night, even the series in the Stanley Cup final, overtime 4-3. And so now game three goes to Vegas coming up tomorrow night. And of course, NBA Finals game two is tonight happening in San Antonio. But we hadn't had much time to talk about the Hurricanes. I fell asleep watching it here on Long Island, and you got a series.
1: Can I just tell you how awesome it is to end our Tell Me Something Good segment with the fact that the Hurricanes did win in overtime, and how cool it was to wake up this morning watching local New York news and they were talking about the Canes. That's kind of a cool morning.
0: Oh, it's all, and look, what a time to be in New York, right? So I know that the Knicks don't get to town until Monday, but you got the Red Sox and the Yankees this weekend for a 3-game set. This is like the sports mecca of the world. I mean, you know, Madison Square Garden is what it is, but I cannot imagine what the Garden's going to be like next week.
1: President Trump is planning to attend Game 3, as is Mayor Mamdani. The security is going to be probably extra, extra tight at Madison Square Garden.
0: All right, so there we go. We come to Long Island. We do tell us something good, and of course, we end it this way.
8: I got to say it was a good day.
0: As we roll on into the 8 o'clock hour coming up, Sean O'Connell from Cinema Blend, formerly and now with CBR, our longtime movie critic. Lots to get to over the next half hour. We got the Friday news quiz, and we have big radio superstar Lee Habib going to join us in the final hour, plus so Michael Harrison, as we continue from Talkers 2026 on the campus of Hofstra.
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11: A Charlotte girl dies because social workers ignore calls. Good morning. Just before 8, I'm Mark Garrison. A stunning hearing at the General Assembly yesterday revealed shocking neglect by cops and social workers, leading to the death of a little girl who was badly abused.
12: A 6-year-old girl was found dead in a dog crate in York County. That is unacceptable. She was found dead in a dog crate after years of reports that went uninvestigated and unheeded.
11: And that was the most damning revelation at the hearing. We learned that Mecklenburg Social Services got 12 calls about problems at the home. 12 calls. Yet abuse investigators ignored most of them, never following up. Only one time did a social worker file a report and say Dominique Moody's case needs to be investigated. But a supervisor rewrote the report and stopped anything from happening. Representative Brendan Jones blames county manager Mike Bryant.
13: Who let this fall through the cracks? Who didn't do their job?
14: As county manager, I take full accountability.
13: So it's your fault this child's dead.
14: I take full accountability for anyone that didn't follow through on their job, sir.
13: Ma'am, if you had a remote responsibility for that child weighing 27 pounds with rat bites on her body, living on fecal matter, you shouldn't be sitting in here today. I think you should be down in the Mecklenburg jailhouse yourself.
11: Lawmakers frustrated during the hearing. State investigators also say no question the county broke the law by ignoring Dominique Moody. Now, the county manager says they fired the supervisor who stopped the investigation and 10 other employees were disciplined. He says they have new procedures in place and promises they'll do better. And that brings us to 8 o'clock, top of the hour. From the Charlotte Eye, Ear, Nose, and Throat Traffic Center, trust your senses to Santa. Here's Boomer.
15: All right. Thank you, Mark. And traffic continues to be rather light in volume around the Interstate 77, 85, and 45, moving pretty much at posted speed. Just a bit of an onlooker situation occurring on southbound 77 at exit 5 Tivola Road, incident next to the median wall in the left shoulder. But traffic just slowing just briefly to get by this situation. And uptown, right close to uptown, 4th Street at King's Drive, heavy backups on 4th. May want to go with King's Drive or Elizabeth Avenue as an alternate. Congestion on Albemarle Road, westbound between Central Avenue and Sharon Amity. Boomer Von Cannon, WBT Traffic.
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11: BT News Time 801, not a good idea to try to catch bad guys yourself. In Rock Hill, a man was shot to death after he found another man rummaging through his car. 39-year-old LeBrian Cathcart chased the man who pulled a gun and opened fire. Cathcart's mother was in the house when it happened.
18: Went down the streets hollering his name, trying to see if I could hear him say something or something, but I never did hear anything. I don't have no more kids. It's just me and my grandkids now.
11: No arrest. Cathcart, father of three, had another child on the way. And a shooting early today, West Charlotte, near Remount Road. A person takes a bullet outside a gas station.
19: We are being told by medics that that person was transported with life-threatening injuries. But to why this all happened in the first place, we reached out to CMPD, and that is still under investigation. Now, this comes on the heels of a very violent few days in the Queen City, with three teenagers being shot. The issue has become so prevalent in the city that Charlotte police are planning a press conference later this morning to talk about the rise in gun violence.
11: Channel 3's Ron Lee. They pulled an all-nighter in the Senate, voting at 5 o'clock this morning.
20: On this vote, the yeas are 52, the nays are 47. This bill, as amended, is passed.
11: They approved $70 billion to fund ICE and Border Patrol. No Democrats voted for it. The bill now goes to the House. Stealing electricity. A former Duke Energy employee is accused of ripping off the power company. Cops say 65-year-old Edward Little figured out how to get power to his house and to his RV park near the Charlotte Motor Speedway without a meter registering what he was using. Free power. Records say he stole more than $500,000 in electricity. Little is now locked up. A second man, 55-year-old Michael Keith Klutz, also charged in the case. Now at 8:03, weather brought to you by Window Nation.
21: Weather's going to stay dry and warm, upper 80s today with sunshine. Still another comfortable night tonight, but we are up a few degrees to the mid-60s. Kicking off the weekend Saturday, mostly sunny, 90. And past 90 on Sunday, mostly sunny, 92. For the weather, Channel 9 meteorologist Ray Stajic on Charlotte's FM News Talk, 107.9 WBT.
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11: 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Most tinnitus is connected with a hearing problem, and it means the first step isn't ignoring it, it's getting your hearing tested. 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Here's Jim.
2: After trailing 2-0 late in the third period, Carolina Hurricanes rally and beat Vegas by a score of 4-3 in overtime to tie the NHL Stanley Cup final at one game apiece. Seth Jarvis scoring the game winner with about 4 minutes into overtime. Kings didn't get their first goal until 9:40 to go in regulation from Logan Stankoven. They would score 3 goals in about 5 minutes with Jordan Staal giving them a 3-2 lead with 4:35 to play. But the Golden Knights would force overtime. Mark Stone scoring with just 1:21 left in regulation before overtime, and Seth Jarvis's goal. Series moves to Vegas for Game 3 tomorrow night. NBA Finals Game 2 tonight in San Antonio. Knicks lead the Spurs 1-0 in the series. Round 2 of the Memorial Golf Tournament this morning in Dublin, Ohio. 4 players share the lead at 5 under par to begin the day. J.J. Spahn, Wyndham Clark, Tommy Fleetwood, and Ryan Gerard. Rory McIlroy's 1 under and Scottie Scheffler 1 over. U.S. Women's Open at Riviera. Jennifer Kupcho leads at 5 under par. NCAA Softball Championship. Texas wins over Texas Tech 4-1 to claim the Women's World Series. NCAA Baseball Tournament. North Carolina back in action today in Chapel Hill in the Super Regional, playing in the best of three versus Southern Cal. Knights win over Durham 11-6. It was the Blue Jays 7, Braves 2. Yankees win over Cleveland 2-1. Jim Zoki, WBT Sports.
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Just a warning for all those parents out there and Taylor Swift fans. This song released today, brand new from Taylor Swift. It's her first country song in years, and it's from the Toy Story 5 soundtrack.

0: I knew you, or I knew it, I knew you. I knew it, I knew you. Taylor Swift from Toy Story 5. And so we bring on the WBT hotline right now from CBR, longtime movie critic for us and a good friend of the show. The one and only Sean O'Connell is here. We, just so you know, Sean, are broadcasting on Long Island this morning at Hofstra University at the Talkers 2026 gathering convention here. So by the magic of radio, we're talking to you back in Charlotte. And first of all, how you doing? It's been a while.
1: Hey, by the way, I don't know if you know this, but I'm from Long Island, and I know exactly where Hofstra is. It's very close to my hometown of Massapequa Park. So say hello to my friends up there and get yourself some greasy New York pizza.
2: Oh, we did. We did, my friend. We went to Umberto's last night in New Hyde Park, and it was unbelievable. It was insane. And this area is beautiful. You're from a beautiful place.
1: Thank you. Yeah, well, I mean, I haven't been there in a really long time, but, you know, I call Charlotte home, so.
0: Well, I did not know that about you. We're like in the shadow of the Nassau Coliseum here, Hofstra University. So very cool area. We've never been here before, but they're taking really good care of us here at WRHU Radio today, 88.7. So much to get to with you. I played that Taylor Swift song because, you know, anytime Taylor Swift does anything, it's a big deal. So she's released a country song to coincide with the release of coming up on June 19th of Toy Story 5. And I know you know a little something about this movie.
1: Well, it just seems like with all of the movies coming out this summer, whenever I bring them up to people, they are stunned because they haven't heard of them yet, right? Like the marketing ahead of a lot of these films. Like I brought up Toy Story 5 to a group of people who would be in the audience, and they were like, there's a fifth Toy Story coming up. And it's just, there's a lot of competition for everybody's eyeballs, right? Like there's the Masters of the Universe movie that opens in theaters today. Some people went out to go see The Mandalorian and Grogu, the new Star Wars film, but it sounds like that's on TV. But with every weekend, it feels like everybody's sort of wrestling for attention. And instead, there are these two films that are jumping out, which are low-budget horror films, one called Obsession and one called Backrooms. That's the one that's been driving all these people out, and those movies have been sort of dominating the blockbusters. So I think when Toy Story 5 gets here, the families are all going to turn out. School will be out for the summer. It's a familiar property. But right now, so far, the franchises are kind of struggling while these low-budget horror films capture everybody's attention.
2: Well, in these low-budget horror films, these are YouTube guys, right, that came up with some of these concepts and directed these films?
1: The two directors who are responsible for Obsession and Backrooms did get started on YouTube, right? They're learning their craft, making shorts, and then they're especially Backrooms. That's kind of an expansion of some of the stuff that this guy did on YouTube, and it comes with a big following of people who watched his short films. So in a way, they're kind of franchises because audiences are familiar with them, but they are introducing themselves to a much larger audience through these new films.
0: Okay, so let's roll back and talk about where we are today. These years later, I mean, I go all the way back to 1987 when Dolph Lundgren tried to become He-Man, and that didn't work out so well, but I actually go back as a kid to the Filmation cartoon series in the early 80s, and I had all the figures, and we were all excited about 1987, and the movie was just a bomb. And now, all these years later, 2026, a new Masters of the Universe movie opens today. We've had several people on our text line say, what does Sean know? What does he think about this He-Man thing? And, you know, I will say the word of mouth on the He-Man movie is a lot better than it was on the Grogu and Mandalorian movie.
1: It is, but, like, you know what you're getting out of a He-Man movie, right? Like, it is everything that you want a He-Man movie to be, which is basically a throwback to, it's like a better made version of the Flash Gordon movie from 1980, right? And I just don't know who the audience is for this movie, because people like us who grew up on He-Man, we don't go to the movies anymore. Like, you want to recruit a younger audience to come out and see. And if He-Man was having like a resurgence, you know, if teenagers cared about Skeletor and Ram Man and all these other bizarre characters from that universe,
0: see how ridiculous
1: we
0: sound.
1: I would get it, you know, but like no one's flocking to go see this movie. The lead actor, who's, you know, he's fine as He-Man, he looks like him. He's not a star, you know. It's like weird, guys. They cast this movie with like B and C level people, and the biggest actor that they got was Jared Leto, and he's just using his voice as Skeletor. So I mean, I don't think this is going to do really well, and I think it's going to be on streaming before you know it, which is probably kind of where it belongs.
2: So you don't think it's going to create a resurgence? We're not going to start seeing Skeletor and He-Man and, you know, maybe no. She-Ra and Castle Grayskull at the toy stores?
1: You know, well, that's the only place where it would really come back, right? Is like in nostalgia toys. And people bringing out these, because, I mean, He-Man had the best action figures.
2: Oh, yeah.
1: And I had a Castle Grayskull. It was amazing. Oh, yeah. Like, that was the best thing to do with those toys.
0: Okay, so I just want to double check before I move on to the next thing. You sent me a picture the other day while I was doing the show. I'm allowed to talk about who was in that picture, just making sure.
1: You can talk about it, sure. The interview is not available yet, but we can talk about the fact that it happened, yeah.
0: Okay, so he sends me this picture, and I look at it. Oh, it's just Sean O'Connell. Now, he did send me a picture one time standing next to Eddie Murphy, so that one's right there with this one. But Sean O'Connell sends me a picture during the show the other day, and it's Sean and Robert Downey Jr.
2: I mean, you know, as one does, as one, you know, one speaks with him on a random Tuesday.
1: Yeah, no, this one was so bizarre. So I have been working with the Russo brothers, who have directed, you know, the last Avengers film. They did Captain America, Winter Soldier, and then they did Civil War, and then they graduated to Infinity War and Endgame. And in the run-up to them returning to the MCU, because they're going to do Avengers Doomsday, which comes out in December, I pitched to their people, hey, let's do like a retrospective. Let's go through their previous MCU films, and we'll do sit down and have a big conversation. So we did it for Civil War out in Los Angeles, and the brothers apparently really enjoyed it. So they said to me, can you come and do Infinity War, and then we'll do Endgame like in September, you know, we'll do another sit down. So I said, yeah, of course, let's do it. So I'm going to London to meet the brothers to do an Infinity War deep dive, like an hour long conversation where we're just going to pick apart Infinity War and really talk about their process. And 2 days before it's supposed to happen, I get an email where they say, hey, could Robert join us for the conversation? And I was like, you mean Downey? And I had to think about that for a second, because what boggles my mind is that he just does not do interviews. He doesn't do press anymore. He doesn't have to, you know, he doesn't want to put, but he sat down for an hour. And a lot of times if you get someone from the MCU, they're like plugging some other, you know, movie that no one cares about. And you try to sneak in a Marvel question that they kind of dance around. But this was an hour of Joe Russo, the director, and then Robert Downey Jr. just dissecting their work on Infinity War. And because it was Downey, like every time we talked about stuff, it would jog a memory that brought him all the way back to like day one on the MCU. And we talked about, you know, Iron Man and Age of Ultron and Captain America Civil War and all these. It was a dream come true for, as you guys know, a Marvel nerd like myself.
2: You must have geeked out. You must have been like, how did I get here? How is this real life?
1: I mean, I really did feel, Beth, and I don't pat myself on the back ever, right? But like to get into that room, I felt like, all right, I did something right. Mm-hmm. You know, like Joe Russo must have said at some point to Downey, like, no, this is a good interview. You'll enjoy this. And at one point in the middle of it, because we were really nerding out like on a you know, a molecular level of Marvel stuff. And Downey looks at me and he goes, it's really nice to be able to talk to somebody who gets it as well as we do, because you already have our shorthand, he says to me.
2: What?
1: And I was like, I can, that's it. I can die now. Like, what else do I need to do?
2: Okay. So you call him Bob now? You're just like, Bob, my buddy Bob.
0: Calls him Tony.
1: RDJ.
0: Calls him Mr. Stark. Hey, okay, so did you ask them, all right, when is this trailer going to finally drop?
1: Yeah, I don't know. They really need to. They can't post anything on social media without getting, you know, hounded by the fans for the trailer. I think probably tied to Comic-Con, you know, which is in the end of July. The marketing for this does feel like it needs to get started. It doesn't come out till December, so they have plenty of time. But yeah, the fans are really rabid to see some footage from this. And, you know, going back and rewatching Infinity War, the Russos really do put like a lot of care into the production values of these movies. and they balance all of these amazing characters. And so I have a ton of faith, you know, that they're going to make Doomsday and then Secret Wars something really special. And yet Downey seemed really pumped, man. He was really, really excited to talk to me about his interpretation of Dr. Doom.
2: Oh my gosh, that is so fun. Now, before we let you go, I know we're running out of time. I wanted to get your take really quickly on this film, this Steven Spielberg film, Disclosure Day, that opens up on the 12th. Have you heard much about it? Have you seen it? Is this something that might get people out to the theaters?
1: Well, yeah, so I get a chance to see it Monday, the 8th. They're going to have a press screening of it, which is great because I'm super excited for it. A friend of mine who got a chance to actually interview him for it, I did not get a chance to. I have seen it and have said it is like top tier Spielberg blockbuster, you know, alien summer type movie. It's a ton of fun. I've heard that Emily Blunt gives like the performance of her career in it.
2: Oh, wow.
1: But that's another one where you're like, hey, did you know Spielberg has a summer blockbuster coming out? And a lot of people are like, no. Everybody's talking about The Odyssey, you know, Christopher Nolan's film. And that's going to be a big film. But yes, Spielberg has a movie coming out on the 12th. I've heard nothing but raves about it. I get to see it on Monday. It's apparently like it's the closure to the alien story that he has started in Close Encounters and E.T. And it's all about like, what if humanity found out that there really were, you know, there was alien contact and maybe aliens walking amongst us. So it's called Disclosure Day. It comes out on the 12th. And I've heard amazing things.
0: All right. I can't wait till next week when Sean sends me a picture standing next to Steven Spielberg.
2: Right, right.
1: Uh-huh. In his backyard. Have coffee.
0: Just hanging.
1: Yeah.
0: All right. Well, look, man, we appreciate talking to you as always. We'll talk again in the coming weeks because there's a lot coming out and a lot more that we could have talked about here, but we got to stop somewhere. Sean O'Connell.
1: Bacon, egg, and cheese on a bagel while you're up there also, too, please.
2: We had a listener tell us that. It was bacon, egg, and cheese, all one word, right?
0: Wait,
1: yeah,
0: where?
1: Bacon, egg, and cheese.
0: Where?
1: From a deli. Any deli.
0: Oh, just any deli.
1: A roll or a bagel. It's delicious. You will not regret
2: it. We could go to that Mike's place. We met Mike yesterday crossing the road, jaywalking. He was jaywalking going into Mike's deli. We'll go there.
0: All right. We have our marching orders. Deputy editor for CBR and our good buddy Sean O'Connell, who's also good buddies now with Robert Downey Jr.
2: Bob.
0: We'll talk to you next time, my friend.
1: Thanks, guys. Appreciate it.
0: All right. There he is. The stomping grounds of Sean O'Connell. Long Island is where we are right now. We'll head back to the traffic center in Charlotte. That's the Charlotte Eye, Ear, Nose, and Throat Traffic Center. Trust your senses to Senta. Here's Boomer Von Cannon.
3: Hey, thank you, Bo and Beth. Have an incident now. It's out of the travel lanes. A little bit of an onlooker situation. I-77 southbound at exit 5 Tivola Road. This incident's on the left shoulder, right next to the median wall. Traffic's slowing just a bit. Please merge right and give them plenty of room to work on southbound 77, exit 5 Tivola Road. And uptown now, incident beginning to clear. 4th Street at King's Drive. Boomer Von Cannon, WBT Traffic.
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3: WBT forecast today, Friday, June 5th, sunny, 90 this afternoon. Tonight, just a few clouds, the overnight 65. Tomorrow, sunshine, 90, and Sunday, 92. 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

0: We are live on Long Island. Bo and Beth from the Talkers Conference 2026, WRHU University, the Lawrence Herbert School of Communication. We get the opportunity to speak here at the conference, the Talkers Conference, around 12:30 today. So Michael Harrison invited us up here and said, you can do your show in our studios. And what a great opportunity this has been, because these are beautiful studios here. I said this at the start of the show. You know, you went to North Carolina, I went to Davidson, and neither one of us were broadcast majors. So we did not spend any time in the broadcast facilities. North Carolina has great broadcast facilities. Davidson is a, you know, it's a liberal arts school. It's not a communications hub. But I was going to Davidson, and I was just going down the highway, the interstate, and working at WBT. So that was where I did all my kind of apprenticeship type work. But here at this station, and there are other stations, like, I mean, other schools like this. Syracuse is a great broadcast school, and other ones across the country. But Missouri. Hofstra has always been one I've heard about. And I knew that the Talkers Convention was based here. And here we are at these incredible studios. And I'm telling you, like, I am very impressed. And being in this business as long as I've been and seeing a lot of places, it takes a lot to impress me with a studio these days. But this place, I would love to do, I'd love to do a week in this studio.
1: Yeah, they rolled out the red carpet for us. We have fantastic producers in here with us. And I have to tell you, the future is bright. I've said this a little bit earlier. If you are the leaders of this industry, in the future, we have Parker and we have Ethan in here. Gentlemen, you have made this morning so special for us.
2: Flattered.
3: Yeah, thank you so much. It's been a blast.
0: And we've been talking to these guys about all the things that they've been doing. You know, we're right in the shadow of the Nassau Coliseum. The New York Islanders NHL team, of course, is one of two teams that play in New York. And these guys have connections there. And then we're going to talk in a little bit before we get out of here about what else they're looking to do before they graduate. They're both seniors here. And what an interesting time to be going into broadcasting.
1: I know. And
4: yeah, really.
1: I do have to say, too, if you missed the beginning of our show this morning, I do want people to go back and listen just to hear all about Bo Thompson's Uber experiences or lack thereof.
0: I'll just let that sit where it is.
1: The journey as it has been so far.
0: People make fun of us because we go to the North Myrtle Beach show every year and we all take separate cars.
1: Yeah.
0: Beth and I Ubered to the airport from One Julian Price Place yesterday in separate Ubers.
1: Separate Ubers, not intentionally.
0: That's right. There's a reason for everything. Unbelievable. We'll head back to the news center. And on the other side of this, it's the Friday News Quiz.
4: That's right.
0: And that's the master of ceremonies right there. The multitasker that he is, WBT News Director Mark Garrison.
4: Thank you, sir. Oh, you know what? I just realized that I didn't have the 8:30 newscast pop up. There it is. All right. Two Mint Hill police officers will not be charged for killing a man last December. Happened the day after Christmas. A man named Jamal Hamlin was upset over a child custody situation. He showed up at a business where his mother worked, a retail shop. She was so upset by his behavior, she called 911. Hamlin pulled a gun and wounded two officers. Lieutenant Jacob Smith returned fire, killing Hamlin. Yesterday, in a long press release, the district attorney basically said there's no question the shooting was justified and no charges to be filed against the officers. The list is growing. 57 people now have signed up, hoping to become Charlotte's next mayor. A waste of time, of course, for most of them. People no one knows. They just signed up, probably on a whim. But council does have to pick one person to fill out the rest of Mayor Vi Lyle's term.
5: Lyle's is resigning at the end of this month, and among the prominent names hoping to be picked by city council, former Mayor Jennifer Roberts. And even though he's not officially on the list yet, Mayor Pro Tem Smudgy Mitchell says he will vie for Vi's job. Applications will be accepted through June 9th, and the next leader, the Queen City, is expected to be selected on June 22nd. Brandon Dixon, WBT News.
4: And South Carolina politics. Early voting there ends today for Tuesday's primary. Big race to watch, of course, the Republican race for governor. Five candidates in all. One has dropped out. There were six. President Trump has endorsed the lieutenant governor, Pamela Evett. the battle over a new ballroom at the White House, lawsuit trying to stop that construction, and appeals court will hear arguments today.
2: Lower court judge had ordered that construction on the new ballroom stop. Judge Richard Leon agreed with the National Trust for Historic Preservation, which had sued, saying the changes require congressional approval. But a three-judge appellate panel allowed construction to move forward through at least early June when they hear arguments. The deputy director of the Secret Service has filed documents explaining that stopping this project could put lives in danger. And during the appeals process, President Trump has confirmed details about renovations to the Presidential Emergency Operations Center under the ballroom, stating it has bomb shelters, medical facilities, bulletproof glass, biodefense, and communications throughout.
4: That's reporter Jessica Rosenthal. Coming up on 8:32 from the Charlotte Eye, Ear, Nose, and Throat Traffic Center. Trust your senses to scent us. So, Boomer, how are we looking out there?
6: It continues to be very light in volume, Mark. I think a lot of folks are off on vacation or something.
4: That sounds good.
6: They're not on the highway, that's for sure. Not around here. A 77 southbound incident's on the left shoulder at exit 5 Tivola Road. Incident now clearing in uptown 4th Street at King's Drive. To the east, have a bump up on Margaret Wallace Road at Independence. And a collision south Charlotte, Tivola Road at Yorkmont. Boomer Von Kennen, WBT Traffic.
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7: NHL Stanley Cup Final now tied at one game apiece. In Raleigh last night, the Carolina Hurricanes rallied to win 4-3 over Vegas. And Seth Jarvis scored the game winner about 4 minutes into overtime. Canes trailed in the third period 2-0, didn't score in the game until Logan Stankoven broke through with 9:40 to go in regulation. Then Carolina would score a total of 3 goals in about 5 minutes. Jordan Staal giving them a 3-2 lead with 4:35 to play. Vegas, though, would force the overtime. Mark Stone scoring with 1:21 left in regulation. Series moves on to Vegas now for Game 3 tomorrow night. It's Game 2 in San Antonio tonight for the NBA Finals. Knicks lead the Spurs 1-0. Golf, U.S. Women's Open at Riviera. Jennifer Kupchko leads at -5. Round 2 of the Memorial Tournament this morning in Dublin, Ohio. 4 players tied for the lead at -5. J.J. Spahn, Wyndham Clark, Tommy Fleetwood, and Ryan Gerard. Rory McIlroy 1 under par. Scottie Scheffler is 1 over. Baseball, Braves lose to the Blue Jays 7-2. Yankees top the Guardians 2-1. Knights 11, Durham 6. NCAA Women's World Series. Texas wins over Texas Tech to claim the championship 4-1. NCAA Baseball Tournament in the Super Regional Round in Chapel Hill today. North Carolina takes on Southern Cal. Jim Zoki, WBT Sports.
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9: So enjoy your Friday. Maybe sneak out a little early. I didn't tell you that, though. Sunny 88. Tonight, some clouds and 65. So numbers even at night, coming up just a few degrees. Saturday, sunshine near 90. Sunday, sunny. Low 90s, about 92. From the Weather Channel, I'm meteorologist Ray Stajic on Charlotte's FM News Talk, 107.9 WBT.
4: 69 at the moment in Rock Hill, and it is 70 and sunny uptown. 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
8: All right, it doesn't matter where we go. We bring the song with us. This can only mean one thing. The Friday News Quiz, where some of the contestants are on Long Island. And by contestants, I mean myself, I mean Beth Troutman, but we have invited Ethan Poole and Parker Driscoll, part of our engineering production team in studio, to play as well, if Papa Garrison will allow.
4: Yeah. Oh, absolutely. So you got Bernie, Beth, Boomer, and who?
1: Parker and Ethan. And
4: Parker,
1: I think
4: George
14: is keeping score.
15: No, George is going to play.
4: Oh, cool. And keep score, too.
15: Yeah, yes, sir.
16: Yeah, I can multitask, Mark.
1: No cheating, George.
8: Thank you, Santa.
4: No cheating, George. All right, are we ready to go, gang?
15: Let's do it.
4: All right. Today is National Donut Day.
1: Woohoo!
4: Woo! Yeah. It was started to remember the women who served donuts to troops in World War I. What were they called? Donut Dames, Salvation Army Lassies, or Army Girls?
1: I hope it was just Army Girls.
6: That's what I'm thinking, Beth.
15: I'm going with that.
17: Yeah, that's the least bad.
16: I'm going with B.
8: Yeah, George is going with B. I'm going to go with Donut Dames.
15: I'm going to go with that as well. A.
4: Well, is that everybody?
1: Mm-hmm. Yeah.
4: All right. So it was Salvation Army Lassies.
15: Hey, Bo.
1: Bo.
15: The thrill of it all. George got it too.
1: Wait, did you say Bo?
8: I said the Donut Dames.
1: Oh, no. Never mind.
8: No.
4: Somebody got that. I don't know.
16: Yeah, that was George.
4: Oh, big George. All right. Way to go, George. Well, our sanctimonious pal Scott Pelley got the boot from CBS this week. Of course, he worked for 60 Minutes for years. Now, question, which correspondent on 60 Minutes won the most awards? Was it Pelley, or was it Morley Safer, or Mike Wallace?
16: I'm going to say Mike Wallace.
1: Yeah, I'm going to say Mike Wallace.
16: Mike Wallace.
8: I'm going to say Morley Safer.
4: Is that everybody?
1: Yeah.
4: Okay. See, I'm in this little closet. I can't tell. It was Scott Pelley.
15: Oh,
1: wow.
4: He's won more than half of all the awards the show ever got.
15: Wow.
4: Didn't know that. That's pretty interesting.
1: Yeah, none of us knew that.
4: Yeah, I know, right? We didn't think he was that good. All right. North Carolina is now the 22nd state to allow what in high school? Girls flag football, boys field hockey, or boys and girls on the same track team?
16: Flag football.
14: 27.
8: I like flag football.
15: I'm going to go flag football as well.
14: Yeah. I'll do the track team thing because I haven't been doing well with the crowd following.
8: I think it's flag football.
1: I think it's flag football, too.
4: Did Boomer answer?
6: I'm going to go with track.
4: Well, the answer is girls flag football.
14: Yes.
1: Yeah. The one time you didn't follow
14: us. I know.
4: Who or what is Stormy the Ice Hog? The mascot for Ice House Beer? The nickname for the de-icer at Charlotte Airport? Or the mascot for the Carolina Hurricanes?
14: I reckon it's Hurricanes.
6: Yeah.
8: Hurricanes.
4: I kind of figured everybody would know that, but
8: the
4: with this group, you never know.
8: It sounds like a minor league hockey mascot.
1: It would be hilarious, though, if that was the de-icer at the airport.
4: I think so, too. We're watching Stormy the Ice Hog scrape the runway.
15: That one's name is Chubby Checker.
4: Yeah. President Trump has picked a guy named Bill Pulte to run National Intelligence. What has Pulte primarily done most of his life? Home building, shopping center development, or designing malls?
14: Home building.
8: Shopping center development, I'll be contrary.
6: Home building.
4: Yeah, Pulte Homes.
6: Yeah.
4: So, let's see here. I got another paper somewhere. The Minnesota Republican Party just had their convention, and they paused for a moment of silence to pay tribute to which figure? Christopher Columbus, Derek Chauvin, or Kanye West?
15: B.
1: B.
8: Yeah.
1: Derek Chauvin.
16: B. I'm going to say C. Just
14: Columbus.
4: It was Derek Chauvin.
8: Yeah.
15: Yes.
4: Yep. They honored Derek there at the Republican Party in Minnesota. The Department of Justice is suing Maine, Massachusetts, Oregon, and Washington for not providing which amenity to ICE agents? Extra ammo, a place to eat lunch and dinner, undercover license plates, or none of the above?
1: Oh, geez.
8: I think lunch and dinner.
15: I'm going to go none of the above, Mark.
16: I'm going to say lunch and dinner.
8: Yeah, I'll go for the lunch and dinner. Plate. I feel like I heard about this.
1: I'm going to say the undercover license plates.
6: Me too.
1: Ooh, I like you, Boomer. I like you.
4: She used her I like you voice.
6: Oh.
4: Undercover license plates.
8: Nice.
4: And if you're wondering what an undercover license plate is, it's just supposed to look like a regular plate, not a government plate.
1: Oh.
4: Yeah.
1: That seems easy to provide.
4: Yeah. Give those boys a license plate. Yeah. Nearly 70,000 Massachusetts workers voted to join a union. What company are they with? Nabisco, TJ Maxx, or Uber?
1: Uber.
6: I gotta say Uber.
14: Uber.
1: Just because it needs to be Uber because...
6: Uber.
15: I'll say Nabisco because I need to gain some ground.
8: Yeah. Also, Uber's a hot topic today. My luck is so great when it comes to Uber, I have to say Uber.
4: All right, the answer is Uber.
14: Yes.
4: Yeah. All right, George, do we have a little winner on this ring dang do?
16: Actually, Beth and Bo are tied.
4: Seriously.
8: Oh. Right there.
6: Showdown continues.
8: It's going to end in a tie. Thanks for playing, everybody.
4: Well, I have one more question.
1: Okay. We need the dramatic music.
15: Hold on, I got you.
4: Oh, we're waiting on dramatic music.
8: There you go, Bernie.
4: There we go.
15: Sorry. I had to wait for the ads. You know.
4: All right. President Trump used his wartime power to provide $700 million to which industry? Solar power?
14: No.
4: Coal?
1: Coal.
4: AI computing? Or none of the above?
1: It was coal. It's coal. You have to pick something different, Beth.
4: Wow. Is she annoying or what?
15: Wow.
8: I don't have to do anything.
4: You're starting to act like a New Yorker, Beth.
15: Bo wins regardless.
1: Hey, win in Rome.
4: But you're not.
8: All right. Just because I'm a giver. I'm a giver, like Dick Calendar would say. I'm going to say none of the above.
4: And that would be... Well, there we go. The answer is coal.
14: Oh.
4: So Sugar Beth is the winner.
8: I took that one for the team.
1: You did take that one for the team.
4: I'm sure he knew the answer.
8: I'm going to play mine anyway because I took it for the team, and I think that makes me a winner as well.
1: He is a giver. He did that because he made me get into a strange van and ride around yesterday.
4: I still can't. You guys got into some guy's strange van and let him ride you around.
8: Every time she tells the story, now it's like the next time it's going to be I got into a boat. Like it gets exaggerated every time she tells
1: it. It was crazy. This guy was standing outside of the airport door like, sir, would you like some candy? Come get in the van.
6: Come here, little girl. I got some candy for you.
4: Go for a ride.
17: A year or two from now when you tell the story, oh, he had a gun.
8: Yes. Exactly. Yeah. We're not even going to be in New York. It's going to be like Idaho or something.
1: Yeah, exactly.
8: All right, well, congratulations, Beth.
4: Yeah, sort of. You can tell he didn't mean it.
8: See you later, loser. That's right. From the Charlotte Eye, Ear, Nose, and Throat Traffic Center, trust your senses to Senta. Here's Boomer Von Cannon.
6: You got it, Bo. Thank you, sir. Incident 77 southbound at exit 5 Tyvola Road is right next to the median wall on the left shoulder. Just keep an eye out for this, and if you can, merge right to get around. Also now in East Charlotte, a bump up on Margaret Wallace Road at Independence, South Charlotte, Nations Crossing Road at eastbound Woodlawn, southwest Mecklenburg or Charlotte, Remount Road ramp to 77 south, and a bump up on Tyvola Road at Yorkmont Road. Boomer Von Cannon, WBT traffic.
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3: Your WBT forecast today, Friday, June 5th, sunny, 90 this afternoon. Just a few clouds move in tonight with the overnight 65. Saturday, sunshine, 90. Even warmer Sunday with a high up to 92. 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
6: 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Multiple DUIs, a hit-and-run arrest, a cocaine trafficking conviction, and that's just the beginning of U.S. Senate candidate Mark Lynch's rap sheet. Lynch's own business was caught red-handed violating immigration laws, the very laws designed to protect American jobs from illegal workers. And now we learn that some of Lynch's closest advisors think that women shouldn't even be allowed to vote, and also accused the President of the United States of orchestrating 9/11. One advisor even supported an alleged pedophile. 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Palmetto Action is responsible for the content of this advertising, paid for by Palmetto Action, not authorized by any candidate or candidate's committee. www.palmettoaction.com.
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13: My exhortation to you is to let people love you. Those people who are genuine love you. 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Remember, loneliness kills. 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So if nobody else is going to be there, he will.

0: Long Islander, Dee Snider. Did you know that? We are on Long Island this morning, broadcasting from the historic studios at Hofstra University, WRHU Radio, 88.7 FM. It's the Lawrence Herbert School of Communication. You may say, that's a mouthful, Bo. What are you doing there? We are here today with many of our colleagues in the talk radio industry to take part in the Talkers 2026 conference, which happens every year. Michael Harrison, who is the founder of Talkers.com and Talkers Magazine, invited us to come be a part of this year. And we're so happy to be here. And actually, the convention is underway. Started just in the past hour. And if everything is going according to plan, the guy who just finished speaking's name is Lee Habib. You know that name if you listen weeknights here on WBT to Our American Stories, which airs from midnight to 1 a.m. And he's a syndicated host with that show. He's the founder of the Laura Ingraham Show, a big executive for the Salem Radio Network. And he is going to walk right down the hall after making what they call the special kickoff address, the Art of Storytelling, on the convention floor. He's going to walk right down here and join us for the first part of the next half hour in studio here.
1: And we are so excited to welcome him on the show. And it's a tough thing to be a really effective storyteller and create that theater of the mind. What I may do in the commercial break is tell him the story of our adventure from One Julian Price Place to the Marriott here on Long Island, and see what kind of story he would put together and how he might tell that story with flair.
0: We should mention that Lee Habib is number 10 on the Heavy 100 Talkers ranking list, which came out yesterday. And if you look down the WBT lineup here, there are some luminaries on this list. The Heavy 100 is released every year in the talk radio industry by talkers. Glenn Beck, who you hear on Saturdays, is number 11 this year. George Norrie, Coast to Coast, overnight, is number 18. Eric Erickson, you hear him Saturdays at 4 on WBT. Number 24, Bill O'Reilly, who comes on early in the morning. Everybody knows Bill O'Reilly. Number 41, Bill Cunningham is number 71. He is on the weekends on Sundays. Tony Katz on our sister WIBC in Indianapolis does mornings there. And also you hear him weeknights on WBT at 10 o'clock. Tony Katz is number 88. And our own Brett Winterbull is number 37, seventh consecutive year that Brett Winterbull has been on the Heavy 100 Talkers list.
1: And then do we dare say that we made the list this year? Our debut on...
0: Oh, there's another one?
1: There's another one. Another WBT show made the Heavy 100. And I know it deserves the humble brag sounder, but we were so humbled and so honored to debut on the list at number 49.
0: Number 49. Good morning, BT, with yours truly and Beth Troutman. And we're going to be talking in just a little bit. Number 49 out of 100. So, hey, that's pretty cool.
1: And we were tasked to talk about how we create the morning show that we create, how we do something a little bit different than a lot of folks. And Bo and I, even last night at Umberto's, the pizza place that was recommended to us by our listener, Fred, we sat there and ate our yummy New York style pizza and practiced our conversation about how this all works every single day.
0: Behind the scenes in a major news talk morning show. That's the title of our moment today. It's going to be about 20 minutes. And, you know, I was looking at this. It's fitting that we follow a panel discussion group talking about programming news talk radio, and the moderator of that particular group is Jeff Katz, who once did afternoons here on WBT. A lot of you may remember Jeff Katz, and Jeff is now at WRVA in Richmond doing afternoons. But, you know, when you come to something like this, you end up seeing, you see colleagues within the industry, but sometimes you see people that have passed through a 104-year-old radio station like this one, WBT, and of course now at 107.9. That's something else I think we're going to talk a little bit about today, the transition in the last 6 months from AM to FM. But, you know, this conference is about a lot of things, but I think the major push of it this year is the future of talk radio and the future of the radio medium as we go further into 2026. But if you look around this place and the facilities here and the two guys that we're with today, Ethan and Parker, who are both Hofstra seniors and looking to go into the broadcast business further than they are now, I think think the future is really bright. You just gotta look around and see what there is to see.
1: Yeah, because I think young people get a bad rap. I think that you guys have so much figured out and so much promise and so much passion heading into the future. So we're lucky that you're going to be steering the ship for us in a few years.
2: Yeah, we're always doing our best, you know, like. We don't know what's ahead of us. Nobody knows what's in the future, but we just got to put our best foot forward and try our best.
1: Yeah, you'll keep this industry alive.
3: Yeah, well, kind of sometimes just fake it till you make it. But
1: yes.
3: Yeah, but no, it's just one day at a time, you know?
1: That's every day. It's what we do. You know, we got the sweetest email from our buddy Kevin Warren about if he could come here and be part of the audience here at Talkers, what he would want to know. And that would be a fun thing to say. We probably should have put this out to folks earlier this week, but if you could hear about how we do this show every day, what's the one thing that you would be surprised to know or that you would be excited to know? But Kevin Warren sent us just the loveliest email, and he said, for me, the appeal of GMBT is founded on the intangibles and the indescribables generated by a great gathering of people. I have friends who tell me how much they enjoy listening to you all, and to a person, they say it all the time that they just feel like they're listening to family or folks they'd like to hang out with. That got me a little bit choked up just reading it out loud again.
0: You know what they say, Kevin. We don't know we have microphones. That's what they say. We have a big hour, final hour coming up here. Not only do we have Lee Habib scheduled to join us straight off the convention floor, but the founder of Talkers Magazine, Talkers.com, Michael Harrison, who is head of all of this here and who invited us to come and join them, is going to join us right around 9:35 as we head to the home stretch here from Hofstra University. That's a mouthful. Home stretch, Hofstra University.
1: Mm-hmm. You did it well.
0: I am a professional. We'll talk to you on the other side as we continue. Good morning, BT.
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6: Mecklenburg Social Services breaks the law and a child is dead. Good morning. Just before 9, I'm Mark Garrison. We heard that in an 8-hour hearing yesterday in Raleigh at the state legislature. As state lawmakers took the entire day basically to publicly shame Mecklenburg County for the death of 6-year-old Dominique Moody. She died last year, horrible conditions, abused by her caretakers.
7: A precious, fragile little girl who first responders found locked in a dog cage, surrounded by her own waste, and covered with burn scars, ligature marks that were in various stages of healing, fractured ribs, and rodent bites.
6: From there, lawmakers tried to ask the director of Mecklenburg Social Services, Letitia Lodeholt, why the county ignored 12 complaints about the home, refusing to do anything.
8: I don't even know how to respond to your question.
9: You didn't remove her from the home.
8: No.
6: And failure to do anything, it turns out, a violation of state law, according to Lisa Cawley, who testified yesterday. She's with State Social Services.
10: Mecklenburg County received multiple reports of abuse and neglect, yet failed to intervene further.
6: Lawmakers disgusted by what they heard.
11: Nobody did anything. I'm done.
6: The county manager admitting they fired one worker and disciplined 10 others for mishandling the case. Says he promises they will do better, but still unanswered why the county ignored the situation and why cops who were called to the home 30 times never noticed that something wasn't right. And that brings us now to 9:01 on this Friday morning and off to the Charlotte Eye, Ear, Nose, and Throat Traffic Center. Trust your senses, DeSanta. We're mighty glad it's Friday, Boomer.
12: Yes, sir. Friday, all day.
6: And you got some Friday traffic out there. Not too bad.
12: Light volume, really, especially on the major thoroughfares this morning so far, Mark. Very light volume. We're lighter than what we normally see. Hey, in Uptown, we have a bump up on McDowell Street at 6th Street and South Mecklenburg on Carowinds Boulevard at South Tryon, and on South Tryon just south of Nations Ford at Kingman Drive. Have an incident on Nation Crossing Road at eastbound Woodlawn, and to the north on Sunset Road at I-77. Incident in East Charlotte, Margaret Wallace Road at Independence, and near the airport. Watch for a bump up now coming in on Tivona Road at Yorkmont and on China Grove Church Road at Westinghouse Boulevard. Boomer Von Cannon, WBT Traffic.
6: 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They worked all night in Washington in the Senate, and then at 5 o'clock this morning.
13: On this vote, the yeas are 52, the nays are 47. This bill, as amended, is passed.
6: They approved $70 billion to fund the Border Patrol and ICE. No Democrats voted for it. Bill now goes to the House. Meantime, the House has approved more aid for Ukraine in their war with Russia. It would provide $1 billion now and another $8 billion in possible loans. President Trump not in favor of the money, and it may not pass when it gets to the Senate. Here in Charlotte, Harding High student shot dead earlier this week at a small neighborhood park off Wilkinson Boulevard. Cops say 18-year-old Isaiah Shorter was skipping school, meeting somebody to buy a marijuana vape. But he was shot several times. Another high school kid, Jaden Almendez Vigil, is charged. Marnita Bell lives by the park, says it's a trouble spot for kids who like to skip school.
14: This was a senseless killing yesterday. Those kids should have been in school.
15: But says Westerly Hills Park has fallen by the wayside. Wednesday's homicide is the most recent example. She says dozens of students attending nearby schools cut class often and spend hours at the park. Bell points out how the area is secluded by trees, making it the perfect place to get into trouble.
14: It is a nice park. They need to open it up. They need to cut down some of them shrubbery.
15: Trimming those trees, putting up lights, installing security cameras, and increasing police patrols are solutions she has in mind.
6: That's reporter Forrest Tucker with Channel 3. As you ride into work this morning, you probably saw one of the new digital billboards here in Charlotte searching for two escaped inmates from a prison in upstate North Carolina, 33-year-old Michael Miles Jr., 21-year-old LaShawn Knott. They're both considered armed and dangerous. They escaped Wednesday afternoon from the Vance County Detention Center. That's just north of Durham. And a strange story from the Netherlands about sexual assault. Multiple women have been drugged and raped. And apparently the guys who did it are teaching other guys how to do it.
16: Dutch police say tip-offs from agencies in England and Germany led to this probe. Claims several women had been drugged by someone in their immediate circle and sexually assaulted on camera. Four men have been arrested. The suspects allegedly shared images on private social media groups advising others on how to drug victims of their own. It's not known exactly how many women were abused.
6: That's reporter Jonathan Savage. Weather forecast now brought to you by Window Nation.
17: Weather's going to stay dry and warm, upper 80s today with sunshine. Still another comfortable night tonight, but we are up a few degrees to the mid-60s. Kicking off the weekend Saturday, mostly sunny, 90. And past 90 on Sunday, mostly sunny, 92. For the weather, Channel 9 meteorologist Ray Stajic on Charlotte's FM News Talk, 107.9 WBT.
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0: NHL Stanley Cup Final now tied at one game apiece with the Hurricanes winning in Raleigh last night over the Vegas Golden Knights 4-3 in overtime. After trailing 2-0 till deep in the third period, Logan Stankoven finally broke through with 9:40 to go in regulation and get them on the board. Canes would then score 3 goals in 5 minutes. Jordan Staal giving them a 3-2 lead with 4:35 to play in regulation. But then Vegas would score in overtime. Mark Stone with 1:21 left in regulation sends it to overtime. overtime, where Seth Jarvis wins it about 4 minutes into overtime for Carolina. Series moves to Vegas for Game 3 tomorrow night. It's Game 2 of the NBA Finals tonight in San Antonio. Knicks lead the Spurs 1-0 in their series. Round 2 of the Memorial Golf Tournament in Dublin, Ohio in progress this morning, as is the U.S. Women's Open coming up at Riviera. Women's World Series over as Texas wins over Texas Tech 4-1 to claim the softball championship. NCAA Baseball Tournament is in the Super Regional round in Chapel Hill, North Carolina versus Southern Cal among the games today. Knights win at Durham by a score of 11-6. Jim Zoki, WBT Sports.
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24: People don't remember facts and data, but they'll remember a story because we're hardwired for them. I always believed a good argument can get you somewhere with certain people, but a good story can get you everywhere with everybody. One of the things I worry about with conservatives is we're spending so much time in opposition of the things we're against that we're not in the marketplace of story. And you can move a lot more people to your side through story than you can through combat. Like, you watch TV and you say, oh my goodness, the nation's never more divided. We got to remember, this had happened before, right? My grandparents always said, look, we didn't come here to change America. We came here to have America change us. If we were all more in that space, we'd have a better country.
25: Habib, and this is Our American Stories, the show where America is the star and the American people.
0: Well, if you listen to WBT overnight, you will hear that voice every weekday overnight or weeknight. And that is the voice of Lee Habib, and he is with us. I want to say I'm so prone to saying in the Ty Boyd studio back in Charlotte, but we're not in the Ty Boyd studio today. We're actually on the campus of Hofstra University at the Lawrence Herbert School of Communications, WRHU Radio, and it is the Talkers 2026 Conference. And we have somebody with us right now that has already been on the convention floor. He warmed up the audience already.
1: You got him ready for us.
25: I did magic. That's what I did. And puppets. I had puppets. It was really good. You missed it.
0: Welcome.
25: Thank you. Thanks for having me. Appreciate it. And really appreciate being on your great station. It's a blessing to us when we get to share our stories with more audience. And Charlotte's dear to me because I have a bunch of friends, Brad and his entire family, just a shout out to you. And Brad Gatehouse, I went to law school with him at the University of Virginia. And a lot of my friends ended up in Charlotte and Richmond and all these great southern cities.
1: It's a great place.
25: Well,
1: we are so thrilled to have you in. And as soon as you walked in, I mean, of course, I'm ready to hug and ready to have a conversation. I'm already in love with you. I have been really obsessed with your way of telling stories. Just the idea that is, and I love the clip from you that Bo played, that's really the best way to connect with people. And you said something beautiful when you sat down. You said that you love to talk with people and you love to ask them, you know, what are you going through? What are you going through right now? So I am going to start with you. What are you going through? Let us get to know you. I would imagine that some of what you're going through is the stress of, or the relief of, just getting off the stage.
25: Yeah, you know, there's all, at any moment you could be fine. A memory hits you, right? Yeah. A mood can switch. A song can, like, suddenly you're back to the breakup when you're in high school, and that's us. And to acknowledge that. And to bring that into our programming, we're doing continually. I just did a bunch of stories from almost ancient history. But ancient history repeats. It doesn't just repeat, it rhymes. You know, we were just talking, people are obsessed with AI right now. What's going to happen? Who's going to win? Who's going to lose? What's going to happen to the jobs? By the way, all legitimate worries. So can you imagine at the time time the Great American Railroad and the Transcontinental Railroad was being made. And suddenly these jobs that required hundreds of people to farm, well, now you have these big tractors and it's four people to do the work of 100. What's going to happen to all those farmers? Where are they going to go? A lot of people hated the idea of the railroads. They didn't want industrialization, but it came anyway. But look at the jobs it created.
1: Yeah.
25: Unimaginable jobs. Henry Ford grew up on a farm in Michigan. He did not want to farm. There was nothing else to do. So for all those people who did not want to farm but were trapped in farms, some people love farming, but some people don't. I know lots of farmers' kids who say, not farming. I know lots of doctors' kids who say, I'm never being a doctor. I know lots of lawyers' kids. Whatever I do, I'm not being a lawyer. Happens every day. There were no options. The railroads changed the country from a rural country to an industrial city country, and it changed power structures. It changed jobs, the workforce, the landscape. And we have Stephen Ambrose telling that story from the grave because we got his audio from the family, the estate. And my favorite book of his is on the Transcontinental Railroad and also the Lewis and Clark Trail, Undaunted Courage. And so it was our imagination to say, how do we take the past, connect it to the present? That's the introductions. Then how do we get that audio? Well, we got to go to museums, the Smithsonian, archives, talk to authors, and then we sort of produce that up. And then we get out of the way. And so I introduce it, and then you're gone. And that author, that one person, is talking to you for anywhere from 10 minutes straight to 40 minutes straight. And I just cover the breaks. I'm like Lester Holt in Dateline. When we come back, more with Stephen Ambrose and the Transcontinental Railroad and how it applies to our lives today. And that's it. Yeah. And I get a script written by a wonderful staff. I just sort of walk in there and let my amazing team, I've got four incredible full-time producers and probably about 160 contributors at this point, regular contributors.
0: So you just came off the floor. You were literally the kickoff guy, and you just spoke to the group. We're in the small club around this campus right now who did not hear that because we're doing our own show. So what did you say to the group when you kicked it off?
25: I told stories. It's what I always do. I told my family story first because it's a rich story. Lebanese and Swiss-German grandparents on one side, Italian on the other. And the Lebanese grandparents didn't want my Lebanese father marrying the Italian girl. We wanted to marry a good Lebanese boy. And the Italian grandparents didn't want, well, they wanted an Italian boy or at least a Catholic boy. And my parents disagreed. They got married. And what do you know, four kids later and 56 years of marriage, both sides came together. And how we live and love in this country is amazing. I actually wrote this one line because my wife, Valerie, is Irish, French, American, Indian, and Viking. I'm Lebanese and Swiss, German, and Italian, which means my daughter, Reagan, is a walking United Nations. She's an Arab, Italian, Swiss, German, French, Irish, Indian, Viking. And she's also a Texan, and we all know that's a country of its own. So this is America. That my daughter is the pluribus in E Pluribus Unum. And how we live and love in this country. Anytime people say we're divided, I go, I'll walk around in a shopping mall and take a look at the Vietnamese girl holding hands with an African-American boy, right? Everywhere our eyes tell us the truth, but it's when we get into social media and we start to get into our silos and we start to look for stuff that just ticks us off. Mm-hmm. Well, you end up being ticked off. And then all you see are the problems. You don't see any of the beauty all around you. And I say that's taking God out of your life and replacing it with confusion and chaos. And I'm a fairly new Christian, and so when I generally start off conversations, a real mentor of mine taught me this. I ask a person, hey, is there something I can pray for you for, or somebody you know? Is there something someone you know or you going through something I can pray for you? And even people who aren't Christians say, they start to cry, and then I say, would you mind if I pray? I've never had one person, I've done this 1,000 times or more, never had one person say no.
1: But imagine the power of that, too, because that person may have been coming off of what you were just talking about, being angry in that silo and that social media, that focus. And then maybe you pulled them out and you just in that moment gave them an example of love.
25: Well, we all have that power every day to choose love or choose chaos. Mm-hmm. Right. And chaos is all around us. How we get through that with our steadiness? Well, I can't do it without God. I tried without it. But if you can, God bless you. I'm not here. Everybody chooses their path. But I just felt it, and it was an obedience that I had to follow. Like, I have to be grateful that I'm here breathing and then see the shoots of light and beauty around me. And then it was like we go back into stories of the past. For every George Washington or Abraham Lincoln or Vince Lombardi's story we tell, or Dale Earnhardt, we have our listener stories. And it's 20% of our catalog. We have 1,300 stories movies now in our catalog. We repeat half of them all the time. So, like, just like Charlie Brown's Christmas, whoever gets sick of it. So I've always thought really good stories have the property of being able to be listened to again and again. Look, when Shawshank Redemption comes on, my wife will always say, my husband's gone. Mm-hmm. Like, it doesn't matter how many times I've seen it. It does something for me, that movie, right? It does something beautiful. Because there's Timmy Robbins, the guy who didn't do it, feeling convicted because he was a bad husband. And so though he didn't murder his wife during that affair, he took the responsibility for that affair. And I know a lot of men who wouldn't do that. Mm-hmm. You were never there. You just gave your wife some money. You never, like, took her out on vacation. You had no time for her, your kids. Then your kids are crazy and your wife is cheating on you. And that's her fault. No, maybe it's your fault. Like, maybe you just neglected her for the last 25 years.
0: Well, right? That voice that you hear right there, that recognizable voice, is on WBT every overnight, right past midnight. It's Lee Habib, and it's the show Our American Stories. But it's not the only thing on this guy's resume. This guy's done a lot of things, and I want to hit on a few of those as we continue from the Talkers 2026 conference here at Hofstra University. Let's go to the Charlotte Eye, Ear, Nose, and Throat Traffic Center first. Trust your senses to Senta. 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
12: Hey, thank you, Bo. We have an incident uptown 6th Street at McDowell to the north on Sunset Road at I-77 in Mooresville. Collision medical responding Charlotte Highway 21 at Brawley School Road. Have an incident to the south on South Tryon just south of Nations Ford Road at Kingman Drive. Also on Carowinds Boulevard at South Tryon. Watch for malfunctioning traffic signals in South Park, Colony Road at Fairview Road, and a collision on China Grove Church Road at Westinghouse Boulevard. Boomer Von Cannon, WBT Traffic.
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12: Your WBT forecast today, Friday, June 5th, sunny, 90 this afternoon. A couple of clouds around tonight with the overnight 65. More sunshine tomorrow, once again, 90. Even warmer for Sunday with a high at 92. 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
26: We were just talking about Kenny Loggins off the air here. So rolling back here from the historic WRHU radio studios at Hofstra University. And we're just shooting the breeze in studio with the guy who you hear weeknights on WBT, Our American Stories. And oh, by the way, number 10 on the Heavy 100 Talkers list.
25: Thank you.
26: Announced yesterday. So we're very happy to have a lot of the WBT lineup represented on that list. But number 10 out of 100, you know, you're talking about some of the luminaries of this business. And we were talking to Lee Habib, who is on the show every weeknight here. But you also creator, founder of the Laura Ingraham Show. I mean, everybody, mm-hmm. I think, listening here knows who Laura Ingraham is and watches, you know, Laura on television and radio. And so there's more to the resume. But that right there, I mean, you have been in this business for a long time.
25: Quite some time. Laura and I went to law school together with Vince Haley. And Vince is now the head of domestic policy for the White House. And he was Trump's chief speechwriter. So there were those of us who, when studying the Constitution and studying sovereignty, particularly, like where does power reside? And for us, it was in the sovereign. It was in us and God. And then from there, and by the way, even if you're not a believer in God, this is good, right? Because if it's not God, then it's going to be the government. So even non-believers out there should be thankful for believers, because if there wasn't a God, there would be government to replace it. So the founders understood this. Our right come from God, not from government. This is a powerful idea. And we live that idea, because at UVA Law, the critical race theorists were coming in 1988. Derek Bell with Critical Race Theory, White Privilege and Unpacking My Privilege, the writer of that book, came in 89, and they always start in the law schools, because from the law schools, they'll go to the administrative state, and the administrative state was just starting to grow. And those are the unelected bureaucrats, the EPA, the this, the that, all those multiple letters, they're running the country and raising taxes, and we don't get to vote on it. And so we there was one case, the Chevron case in 1984, that basically said, Congress can punt the idea of raising taxes. You can let unelected bureaucrats say it's going to cost more to do this. We're going to regulate it. And those regulations are taxes. And it's about almost $2 trillion a year that regulations cost. Now, there should be some regulations, but what we learned is a lot of them were just burdens. That's all. And so that started our journey into talk radio. And our focus on that show was the courts and sovereignty. We wanted Americans to become Supreme Court voters, because the Supreme Court changes the world. And by the way, just for your Trump list, people who may or may not like Trump, I want to say this to anybody out there with an opinion about the man, whether you like him or not. Hillary Clinton was certain she was going to win in 2016. She was so certain that she was working with Yale Law School and Harvard Law to create something called positive rights. She didn't like our Bill of Rights because she saw them as negative. Thou shall not this. The government can't do that. By the way, that's all to protect us. I see that as positive. She saw those rights as negative rights. And what she wanted to do is create positive rights like the South African Constitution, which was Ruth Bader Ginsburg's favorite constitution. She said on Iraqi television that her favorite constitution was not the American Constitution. It was the South African Constitution because it had positive rights. And guess what the positive rights were? The right to home ownership, the right to medical care, the right to education. In other words, free stuff. And they were going to run it through the 14th Amendment. If Hillary Clinton won, we wouldn't have been able to vote on anything. The Supreme Court would have said, everybody pays for everybody else's education. And then it's over. And so what Trump did with the courts and the nominees he put in there was to return sovereignty to the people, even on things like abortion or not, the people get to decide in each state. California, you can abort a child right up until like the baby's ready to be born. And in other states, it's outlawed. And that's where it should be. It should be in we the people to make these decisions that are not in the Constitution. That is literally why Laura and I started that show. And she was the first woman to do talk radio. I used to try and sell the show to affiliates. And I'd say, yeah, she's Laura Ingraham. She clerked for Clarence Thomas, blah, blah, blah. I could hear him snoring. They said, is this like Dr. Laura? Because we got that. No, it's not an advice show. It's not a... And she had to break through that glass ceiling. Yeah. And she did. And she's a superstar, a talent, and brilliant, and also just fun. It was a great time. I still talk to her all the time. Once you're an executive producer and a partner like that, that bond never dies.
1: Well, I do love that part of your story that you came from law school to radio, and now you're giving us a sense of how that came to be. Yep. That you got your Juris Doctorate, but then said, look, I am a storyteller at my heart because I know that this can impact the way people move through their lives.
25: The world. And look, what's in Virginia? What's America without the Virginians, right? We know the Bostonians and Adams, but my goodness, there I was at UVA, Jefferson's school, right? That's his greatest. He didn't put President of the United States on his tombstone, but he did put founder of University of Virginia. Mm-hmm. And then the Statute of Religious Tolerance. And so these aren't just little things. These are amazing things. And so James Madison's place is a half hour away. Yeah. And Mount Vernon is an hour away. So I'm in the cradle of all the greatest storytelling. What I really did in law school was slum with Professor Abraham, the greatest history teacher in the world. And I was always in his classes and skipping out on law school classes. So I really wanted to get my doctorate in history, but I wanted to have a practical application. So I pretended to be a law student.
26: Well, we're in the cradle of talk radio today. Yes. Here at Hofstra University. It's a thrill to meet you. We appreciate you coming down the hall right after you got off the speaking floor.
1: You had to sprint down here to
25: Anytime.
1: Us.
25: Anytime.
26: And remember, Our American Stories is every weeknight, 12 to 1 on WBT right here. And number 10 on the Heavy 100 Talkers list for 2026, Lee Habib. It's great to meet you.
1: So great. Nice to
25: Thank
1: meet you.
25: You.
26: Thank you so much. When we come back, the founder of all this, Michael Harrison, will join us on the home stretch on a Friday edition of Good Morning BT live from Long Island today. We go back to the News Center in Charlotte and Mark Garrison.
6: Two Mint Hill police officers will not be charged for killing a man last December. Happened the day after Christmas at the Edible Arrangements shop. Jamel Hamblin showed up there. He was upset over a child custody situation. His mother did not like his behavior. She called cops to the store. Hamblin pulled a gun, wounded the two officers. Lieutenant Jacob Smith then returned fire, killing Hamblin. The district attorney says there's no question the shooting was justified, and those two officers are walking miracles. Lieutenant Jacob shot in the cheek, the bullet passed through, grazing his partner in the head. In Rock Hill, a man shot to death after he found a guy rummaging through his car. 39-year-old LeBrian Cathcart chased the man, who pulled a gun and opened fire. His mother was in the house when it happened.
8: Went down the street hollering his name, trying to see if I could hear him say something or something, but I never did hear anything. I don't have no more kids. It's just me and my grandkids now.
6: No arrest yet. Cathcart, father of three, had another child on the way. Need a job? Looks like American companies are hiring.
10: Another strong jobs report, this one for the month of May. Analysts have been expecting about 80,000 jobs to have been added to the U.S. economy last month. Instead, they added a solid 172,000, showing resilience despite rising costs from the war. Revised numbers for March and April also show even more hiring than had been reported. The unemployment rate remains unchanged at 4.3%, where it's been for most of the year.
6: As reporter Sherry Preston, it's Friday, and today is also National Donut Day. You may think it's a day concocted by Dunkin' Donuts, but no, it's a day to remember a piece of history that you may not know. Young women sent by the Salvation Army to battlegrounds in World War I. They were sent just to cook up some good eats for weary soldiers.
11: Call them some Salvation Army lassies.
6: They went to war not with guns or grenades, but with spoons and knives and butter and sugar and a desire to help.
11: They went right up to the front lines. They would establish some of these tents where the men could, as they're coming back off the trenches and off the fighting, could find a little piece of home there.
6: And two of those women on the front lines got the idea that a nice piece of home would be donuts. So they mixed up a little dough, cut the donuts using cans, but then where to fry them?
11: In the early beginnings, they would sometimes use some soldiers' helmets to fry them in until they could get larger equipment and things like that sent over.
6: There is one little black and white film clip showing the Salvation Army women, the donut dollies in long skirts, with the smoke of war wafting by. Rolling out the dough.
11: There are some stories where they said bombs were going off nearby, and so they were very close to the front lines. Some of them had problems with frostbite, just like the soldiers did, and so they were giving of their best at a very difficult time in history.
6: Helen Previance, one of the donut dollies, wrote, "I have a prayer in my heart that somehow this will do more for those who eat the donuts than just satisfy a physical hunger."
11: And it was something free, given with love, in support of our military. It made a difference.
6: And it was dangerous, too. But now you know the history of Donut Day. Krispy Kreme, by the way, will give you a free donut today. Dunkin' will give you one if you buy a drink first. And so now, the only problem with that story is, I want a donut, Boomer.
25: Hell, I do, big time. Yes, sir.
6: Yeah.
25: We'll dream of Krispy Kreme all day, baby.
6: Yeah. Boomer's in the Charlotte Eye, Ear, Nose, and Throat Traffic Center. Trust your senses to Senta, and yeah, we need a donut.
25: Yes, sir. Glazed.
6: Yeah. Hot donut now.
25: Oh, man. Yeah.
6: Well, how's it looking out there?
25: Hey, man, easy and breezy on the interstates here, Mark. Looking really good, 77, 85, and 45. And uptown, an incident on McDowell Street at 6th Street to the north on Sunset Road at I-77 and Mooresville, Charlotte Highway at Brawley School Road. Have a situation southwest Mecklenburg on Carowinds Boulevard at South Tryon, Hamilton Road at Youngblood Road, and watch for an incident on Shopton Road West near Sledge Road. Boomer Von Cannon, WBT Traffic.
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26: NHL Stanley Cup Final now tied at one game apiece in Raleigh last night. The Carolina Hurricanes rallied to win 4-3 over Vegas, and Seth Jarvis scored the game winner about 4 minutes into overtime. Canes trailed in the third period 2-0, didn't score in the game until Logan Stankoven broke through with 9:40 to go in regulation. Then Carolina would score a total of 3 goals in about 5 minutes, Jordan Staal giving them a 3-2 lead with 4:35 to play. Vegas, though, would force the overtime, Mark Stone scoring with 1:21 left in regulation. Series moves on to Vegas now for Game 3 tomorrow night. It's Game 2 in San Antonio tonight for the NBA Finals. Knicks lead the Spurs 1-0. Golf U.S. Women's Open at Riviera. Jennifer Kupchko leads at -5. Round 2 of the Memorial Tournament this morning in Dublin, Ohio. Baseball, Braves lose to the Blue Jays 7-2. Yankees top the Guardians 2-1. Knights 11, Durham 6. NCAA Women's World Series. Texas wins over Texas Tech to claim the championship 4-1. NCAA Baseball Tournament in the Super Regional Round in Chapel Hill today. North Carolina takes on Southern Cal. Jim Zoki, WBT Sports. You know what they don't have on Long Island, Beth? They don't have Woody's Auto Service.
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4: Enjoy your Friday. 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I didn't tell you that, though. Sunny 88. Tonight, some clouds and 65. So numbers even at night, coming up just a few degrees. Saturday, sunshine near 90. Sunday, sunny, low 90s, about 90. Two from the Weather Channel. I'm meteorologist Ray Stajic on Charlotte's FM News Talk 107.9 WBT.
6: 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I'm Mark Garrison, WBT News.
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26: 107.9 WBT, Bo and Beth here, not in the Ty Boyd studio today. The historic Ty Boyd studio is back at home. We are on Long Island, Hofstra University, at very famous studios here and a very well-respected broadcasting program. And we are in the big city today to take part in the Talkers 2026 convention, Radio's Next Chapter. And our host for this, the guy that invited us to do this in the first place, Beth, is with us right now. He's a busy guy, a huge busy day for him, but we wanted to steal a few minutes of his time because, you know, listeners can't attend this. This is an industry event that we're doing, and we're real proud to be part of, but we have been talking about it, so I wanted to give people a chance to understand what it is we're doing.
1: Yes, Michael Harrison, the founder of Talkers, is joining us right now. Thank you so much for giving us time on what is an incredibly busy day, Michael.
16: Oh, yeah, but you guys are making it so exciting. And even though listeners are not attending this event, you're bringing them to the event via the Theater of the Mind. It's really great to see you and to finally meet you. So welcome to, as we say here, Long Island. And I hope that after the show is over, you have a wonderful time in terms of your presentation and meeting so many of your broadcasting colleagues from across America.
26: Well, like I said, we're so honored that you would even think to include us in this. I want to roll back for a second, and we've both been on your podcast at different times. Michael Harrison, the founder of Talkers Magazine, Talkers.com, called in the industry the Bible of talk radio and the new talk media. Before we get into the event today and what we're doing here, Michael, tell us a little bit about you and your organization.
16: Well, Talkers is a trade publication. It's been around for 36 years, nonstop publishing. It's a daily online trade publication. In its history, it's been a magazine. It's been a full-color magazine. It's been a newspaper. I mean, when I think about the evolution of Talkers, it's really the evolution of media over the past third of a century. And I can't believe that we're still rolling along very strong. We're radio-centric, meaning that we approach the talk media from a broad perspective, but from the perspective of radio. We're big fans of and supporters of radio. That's what Talkers is. It's a trade publication. And me, personally, I am a multi-platform, very experienced broadcaster. I have been on rock stations. I was instrumental in the evolution of a thing we call album-oriented rock back in the days of the FM underground album rock. And I've been doing talk radio as a host and as a programmer, as a station owner, just about every angle, and of course a trade magazine publisher for most of my adult life. So that's me, and that's what I do, and that's a little background about what Talkers is.
1: Well, and you've been recognized as a leading expert on talk media and pop culture. You served as an executive advisor to UNESCO for World Radio Day back in 2024. And this is what I love. Your emphasis has been on radio's enduring role in society, which I would imagine inspired creating the Talkers Conference that we are here for. What is it like for you to bring in so many different people from this industry that you love so much?
16: It's an organizational challenge every single year. You know the old expression, herding cats?
1: Yes. Well,
16: think about it. A one-day event with 65 speakers in one day, all of whom have gigantic egos and talk a lot. I never, ever have this thing licked. Every single one is a tremendous challenge to, I'd make a great event planner. If you're ever having a wedding or a bar mitzvah or a graduation party, you call me. I'll make it perfect for you. That's basically it. I'm very blessed to have a front row seat on the passing parade, and I even get to march in the parade myself because I'm always doing shows or being interviewed. I've worked with a number of presidents of the United States, musicians, actors, certainly politicians, but I love talk radio broadcasters. I think they're the most special people in the world. So I'm just, that's why I keep doing this. A lot of people, you know, say, when are you going to retire? And I eventually will, but not this year. So it's a blessing for me to have so much opportunity for personal growth and relationships.
26: So we are doing our show from Hofstra this morning. And when our show is over, we've got about an hour and a half to get ourselves together and then be back on the convention floor where we are actually going to present today behind the scenes of a major market morning show at a heritage radio station. And I guess the natural question is, Michael, you have all these choices of all these people. Why did you choose us?
16: Because you're that good, you're highly regarded by your colleagues in the industry. And I was going to say, I'd imagine you're more nervous about facing your peers and your colleagues in this situation than you are, no matter how big an audience you have on the radio. But, you know, WBT is a heritage station. It has a tremendous history. And you are part of a long legacy of very, very talented performers. Even back in the days, I remember when WBT was a music station, it was always highly regarded across the country as an excellent operation. The two of you are perfect for the roles that you play on every level. As a matter of fact, you know the old expression, central casting? If they were to make a movie about a morning duo, a man and a woman, contemporary, kind of on the young side, but been around the block, and smart and articulate, friendly, uplifting, but insightful and intelligent, one would have to go no further than Bo and Beth on WBT. So, yeah, that was a no-brainer for us. You're perfect for the role. Perfect.
26: That sounds exactly like the email that I sent him saying this is what he should say, right?
16: Did I stun you with that? Did I leave you speechless for a half a second on that one, huh?
1: Yes. Yes, you did. And thank you. Thank you for the kind words. What are you looking, you know, besides our speech, of course, but what are you looking most forward to today?
16: I'm looking forward to the talk radio industry coming away with information and inspiration to keep talk radio, talk media, but more importantly, radio itself, no matter what the format. I'm looking forward to something happening today that will inspire and inform the industry to survive. We are at a time right now where all media that has its roots in the 20th century, newspapers, motion pictures, radio, television, are going through such changes that in terms of media theory, form and content, these media whose artistry is tied up in their physicality, in their platforms, in how they integrate into the digital era, their future and their survival depends on successfully navigating these changes that we're going through. So I hope this conference, because of the nature of the people who are here, the importance of them, the movers and the shakers, will inspire radio to keep on trucking into the 21st century.
26: Well, and one final question I have for him as we take a break for traffic is, are you bullish on the future of talk radio? Because that's one of the questions that we're talking about.
1: Yeah.
26: As all of us gather here, what's the future of this industry that we all love and that we are in? So one final moment with Michael Harrison, the founder of Talkers and the guy that's behind this whole endeavor. In the meantime, from the Charlotte Traffic Center, which is sponsored by Charlotte Eye, Ear, Nose, and Throat, it's Boomer Von Cannon.

0: Hamilton Road at Youngblood Road and Carol Winds Boulevard at South Tryon. Boomer Von Cannon, WBT Traffic.
1: Mark Lynch claims he's the conservative choice to represent South Carolina, but his past tells a different story. Multiple DUIs, a hit-and-run arrest, a cocaine trafficking conviction, and that's just the beginning of U.S. Senate candidate Mark Lynch's rap sheet. Lynch's own business was caught red-handed violating immigration laws, the very laws designed to protect American jobs from illegal workers. And now we learn that some of Lynch's closest advisors think that women shouldn't even be allowed to vote, and also accused the President of the United States of orchestrating 9/11. One advisor even supported an alleged pedophile. Mark Lynch, a rap sheet fit for a convict, not a United States senator, and a past far too problematic to represent us. Palmetto Action is responsible for the content of this advertising, paid for by Palmetto Action, not authorized by any candidate or candidate's committee. www.palmettoaction.com.
0: Your WBT forecast today, Friday, June 5th, sunny, 88 this afternoon, overnight 65, Saturday, sunshine, 90, Sunday, more sunshine, 92. 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
3: "We've been on WBT since 1978 when we opened our first Sonny's in Charlotte. To this day, we contribute much of our success to H.A. Thompson. 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
5: 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We're kind of in the shadow of that here at Hofstra on Long Island.
6: I love that you can find a way to talk about wrestling even here. 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
6: 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It is.
5: Before we get out of here, I want one more moment here with Michael Harrison, who's the founder of all of this, Talkers.com, Talkers Magazine, and this Talkers Conference. Is he bullish on the future of talk radio?
7: I am bullish on talk radio and radio as media, but I am aware that it isn't a given. I'm aware that it's a bullishness based upon the challenge of rising to the occasion, rising to the challenge. So yeah, I'm very optimistic, but not mindlessly so. I am aware of the pitfalls, and I think that for us to be, what do they call it, cautiously optimistic and inspired to work real hard, I think that's a better way to put it than, you know, la-di-da, radio's wonderful, it's always going to be here. They said it would be gone when TV came. They said it would be gone when, you know, there's always reasons that it survived and all that. I don't think it's an easy task, but I am optimistic, and I do think that the people in this industry are up for the challenge.
6: Agreed wholeheartedly, and hopefully you are cautiously optimistic about our performance about 2 hours from now.
7: No, you guys are going to be great. You're really, I'm not going to go through the whole speech about how much we admire you, but we really do admire you at Talkers, and we're kind of experts at this. So congratulations to both of you, and congratulations and best wishes for continuing the great work that you're doing.
6: Well, thank you so much. And thank you so much for your time on such a busy day. I know that you've got to get out and about and go shake a lot of hands and do a lot of interviews, but we appreciate the fact that you took time to do one with us.
7: Thank you so much.
5: Well, and thank you to Hofstra University for hosting us this morning.
6: We have loved every second of being in here. Parker, working with you has just been a delight. We know that you're going to do great things in this industry. And like you just heard Michael saying, he is cautiously optimistic about the future of this medium. But the future is you. And we're thrilled that you're part of it.
8: I appreciate it. This has been a great experience. You know, waking up early was so worth it, getting to sit here, listen to the show, get to be a part of it.
6: Yeah, you got to be before we did. I think you were here by 4:30. Thank you for that. We appreciate
5: of course,
6: you.
5: Of course. So thanks to Parker Driscoll and Ethan Pugh. Poole. Both of them are seniors here at Hofstra and looking to get into the broadcast industry, you know, full-time when they finish here. And look, the future's bright if these guys are any indication. Angelina and Jennifer are in studio with us right now. We just met them. They're students here at Hofstra. Thank you also to Andy Gladding, who has been the engineer, the chief engineer that made it all possible for us to do this. Is that right? Oh, that was Bernie said something in my ear. I thought I said his name. Yeah, that's exactly right. Dr. Andy Gladding. And look, Michael Harrison, we just had Lee Habib in here just a few minutes ago. It's been a lot of fun. And Professor X, we met her earlier, and she just made us feel so comfortable yesterday.
6: Just lovely. Just all around. 5 stars, would recommend.
5: Back at the studio, of course, Mark Garrison, Jim Zocchi, Boomer Von Cannon, George Hazlitt in for Steve Anthony today, and the great Bernie Bowles behind the scenes at the board, as always. Thank you, Bernie.
1: Yes.
5: There he is. Yeah. I knew he was out there somewhere. And thank you to everybody. We look forward to telling you about the weekend that was when we get back on Monday in the Ty Boyd studio. But until then, good talk, Beth.
6: Good talk, Bo.
9: I'm still here and I'm staying. You hear that, New York? I'm staying here. The frog is staying.
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1: So, what will happen now? Good morning. Just before 10, I'm Mark Garrison. That is the question after yesterday's marathon 8-hour hearing in Raleigh, where lawmakers grilled Mecklenburg County officials on the death of 6-year-old Dominique Moody.
12: Did Mecklenburg County DSS fail Dominique Moody, yes or no?
13: I think that we could have done a better job in our social work practice.
1: That's Kim Campbell, deputy county manager, with a soft admission that Moody died in part because social services did not respond to 12 complaints about problems in her home. Moody died of abuse.
14: A precious, fragile little girl who first responders found locked in a dog cage, surrounded by her own waste.
1: State investigators say the county did indeed break the law, not checking on the girl, ignoring the problem. That prompted Representative Brendan Jones to go after County Manager Mike Bryan.
15: Who let this fall through the cracks? Who didn't do their job?
16: As County Manager, I take full accountability.
15: So it's your fault this child's dead?
16: I take full accountability for anyone that didn't follow through on their job, sir.
15: Ma'am, if you had a remote responsibility for that child weighing 27 pounds, with rat bites on her body, living on fecal matter, you shouldn't be sitting in here today. I think you should be down in the Mecklenburg jailhouse yourself.
1: Well, Brian says they're making changes at the county social service office to try to make sure abused kids don't fall through the crack anymore. And that brings us to the top of the hour from the Charlotte Eye, Ear, Nose, and Throat Traffic Center. Trust your senses to Senta. What do we got, Boomer, wrapping up the morning rush?
17: Yes, sir. Not much of a rush so far. This morning's been pretty light on the interstates. Have an incident to the east on Harris Boulevard at Milton Road. To the south, bump up on Carowinds Boulevard at South Tryon. And on South Tryon at Steel Creek Road. Hamilton Road at Youngblood Road. And in southeast Charlotte, watch for a collision on Randolph Road near Laurel Avenue. 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
1: 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Shooting early this morning in West Charlotte near Remount Road. A person takes a bullet outside a gas station.
18: We are being told by medics that that person was transported with life-threatening injuries. But to why this all happened in the first place, we reached out to CMPD, and that is still under investigation. Now, this comes on the heels of a very violent few days in the Queen City, with 3 teenagers being shot. The issue has become so prevalent in the city that Charlotte police are planning a press conference later this morning to talk about the rise in gun violence.
1: That's Channel 3's Ron Lee. Stealing electricity. A former Duke Energy employee is accused of ripping off the power company. Cops say 65-year-old Edward Little figured out how to get power to his house and an RV park near the Speedway without a meter registering how much he was using. Free power. Records say he stole more than $500,000 worth of electricity. Little is locked up, and a second man, 55-year-old Michael Klutz, is also charged in the case. The list is growing. 57 people now. 57 have signed up, hoping to become Charlotte's next mayor. Of course, most of them wasting their time. Nobody knows who the majority of them are. They just signed up, probably on a whim. But council will pick one person to fill out the rest of Mayor Vi Lyle's term.
19: Lyles is resigning at the end of this month, and among the prominent names hoping to be picked by city council, former Mayor Jennifer Roberts. And even though he's not officially on the list yet, Mayor Pro Tem Smudgy Mitchell says he will vie for Vi's job. Applications will be accepted through June 9th, and the next leader of the Queen City is expected to be selected on June 22nd. Brandon Dixon, WBT News.
1: South Carolina early voting ends today for Tuesday's primary, the race we're watching the most, the Republican race for governor. Five candidates left standing now, one dropped out. President Trump has endorsed the lieutenant governor in South Carolina, Pamela Evett. All right, 10:03, weather brought to you by Window Nation.
20: Weather's going to stay dry and warm, upper 80s today with sunshine. Still another comfortable night tonight, but we are up a few degrees to the mid-60s. Kicking off weekend Saturday, mostly sunny, 90. And past 90 on Sunday, mostly sunny, 92. For the weather, Channel 9 meteorologist Ray Stajic on Charlotte's FM News Talk, 107.9 WBT.
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3: "We've been on WBT since 1978 when we opened our first Sonny's in Charlotte. To this day, we contribute much of our success to H.A. Thompson. 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
1: 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We're a half hour into the trading day, and we're all into negative numbers on Wall Street. Dow's down 85, S&P down 79, and the NASDAQ is down about 500 points right now. Now 10:05, time to check sports. Here's Jim.
21: NBA Finals resumes tonight in San Antonio with Game 2. The Knicks lead the Spurs 1-0 in the series. Travel day for the NHL Stanley Cup Final after the Hurricanes win in overtime in Raleigh last night 4-3. Game 3 of that series now in Vegas for tomorrow night with a series tied at a game apiece. It's round 2 of the Memorial Tournament in Dublin, Ohio today. U.S. Women's Open at Riviera. Keep it here for updates. NCAA Baseball Tournament, North Carolina versus Southern Cal among the games today in the best of 3 Super Regional. 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
1: 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I'm Mark Garrison, WBT News.
22: Good morning and happy Friday. Welcome. Welcome to the Vince Coakley radio program. I'm glad you are here. If you've been around me any length of time, you will find that one of the things that I find most appalling is when people want positions, they want power, they want to be known and recognized, but they don't seem to want to take responsibility. This is rampant all across our system. I'm talking government, civil service. There really is a mindset of entitlement where people are really working for themselves rather than to serve others. If you have any question about that, just look at the results. That's the question. What are the results? Not the intentions, the results. Have you been as appalled as I have been with revelations about what happened to poor, poor little Dominique Moody? 6-year-old found dead at her aunt's home in East Charlotte, December. To say there were signs of abuse and malnourishment, profound understatement. The aunt and a couple of other people faced murder charges, first-degree murder charges in this. What's sad is how preventable this was. Because again, you have people who have titles, who have positions, but apparently didn't do enough. Here to join us to talk about this particular story and the attention it's getting by the state and state officials is our good friend, news director Mark Garrison. Welcome back, sir.
1: Thank you, sir.
22: This story has really... it's inflamed so many people as we hear details about what happened.
1: Oh, yeah.
22: How bad was this? I'm not trying to in any way sensationalize this story as much as I am just trying to help people understand just how bad off this poor little girl was.
1: I mean, she was really bad off. Probably the best way is to play this. This was one of the lawmakers yesterday describing some of the conditions under which she died.
14: Precious, fragile little girl who first responders found locked in a dog cage, surrounded by her own waist and covered with burn scars, ligature marks that were in various stages of healing, fractured ribs, and rodent bites.
1: In a dog cage.
22: Oh my gosh.
1: She'd had a rope around her neck at one point, and when she died, I mean, she barely weighed anything at all. I mean, it's just horrible. 6 years old. And so yesterday, I'm telling you, lawmakers have been jacked up about this. This was an 8-hour hearing yesterday that I sat through. I've been to a lot of hearings in Raleigh. None have ever been this long. But it is clear to me that lawmakers got folks from Mecklenburg County government in there basically to publicly shame them over this. Because what we ended up learning was that Mecklenburg County did take responsibility for this. We learned yesterday the county ignored a dozen complaints from that address, or we don't know who the complaints came from, whether it was a neighbor or somebody, but they got at least 12, and most of them they just wrote off. Now, here was, to me, one of the most interesting things we learned yesterday. There was one social worker who wrote up one report and said, we got to look into this. There's a problem here with this little girl. Her supervisor sort of rewrote her report, dismissed it, and nothing was done.
22: Which brings me to one of the most important things about, I say this all the time about what happens in Washington. You know, the question now is, as it relates to here in Mecklenburg County, what is the fallout from this? Does anybody face any real consequence?
1: Well, we also learned for the first time yesterday that the person that I was just telling you about who rewrote the report apparently was fired, and 10 other workers there in social services were disciplined. Now, that's the first time we've heard that. Now, Brett Jensen and I were chatting about this last night. Really, to me, that's tantamount of an admission of failure. If you fire the guy and you discipline 10 people after the little girl died, and they were asked specifically, okay, was this discipline and was this firing directly related to the Moody case? And they said, yes, it was. So there's an admission right there that they didn't handle this correctly at all. Now, the police chief was also put on the hot seat a little bit because cops had been called to that address 30 times. Goodness. And the question is like, okay, you didn't go in necessarily, but did you not notice something looked a little strange there? And about the only response we got from the chief was, yeah, we probably need to be more observant. It's not clear what the cops saw in every case, what they were there for. But clearly, the county, the social service department, knew something was going on there and just ignored it. Now, a woman from the state, Lisa Cawley, state social services, she's investigated this. She said flatly yesterday that Mecklenburg Social Services broke the law in how this was handled.
22: Do we get any sense at all about whether this is something that was just a lapse, one instance of a lapse, or might this point to a bigger problem that this particular operation, social services here locally, has a systemic problem?
1: Well, it was described by the state as a systemic problem. And as a result of that, the county manager, the new county manager has said that they've put some new procedures into place. Of course, the state has ordered Mecklenburg County to come up with what they're calling a corrective action plan, and that has to be submitted shortly. But the county manager himself now says he's getting involved. Once a week, he's sitting down with social workers, going through child abuse complaints or cases that look maybe difficult, just to make sure nothing's fallen through the cracks. So clearly, they know they screwed up. I mean, in fact, the county manager admitted as much yesterday, and then one representative said, well, sir, you belong in jail. If you're taking responsibility for this, you belong in jail. You know, a couple of lawmakers thought that the district attorney should look at this for possible violations of law. I'm not really sure that he will, but certainly there's some room to ask a lot of questions. And of course, you have to ask, well, okay, was this just a dog and pony show yesterday? A couple of lawmakers mentioned they might try to introduce some kind of bill, but I think more than anything, this was a public flogging, if you will, to get Mecklenburg County to come clean that they screwed up. And reluctantly, they did admit it.
22: Is this pretty much the end of this, do you believe?
1: Well, I don't know. When the session ended yesterday, the chairman of the committee said, I really hope that you will be successful with these new plans, but we'll be watching you. And then he banged the gavel. So I think there is some concern in Raleigh that they need to keep an eye on this, but it's not clear to me what, if any, next step there will be, at least from the state.
22: My goodness. Mark Garrison, we so appreciate you coming on and sharing information about this very troubling story. As we continue our broadcast of the Vince Coakley radio program, where do you think the responsibility lies? How far should the, the punishment or discipline go in the chain of command for things like this? 704-570-1079 as we continue our broadcast here at 15 minutes after 10 o'clock. Let's get our first look at traffic scene out there. Here's Boomer Von Cannon.
17: Thank you, Vince. We're in pretty good shape along the interstates. No major delays occurring on I-85, I-77, or 485. South of Charlotte, have a bump up on Randolph Road near Laurel Avenue. Also a collision, Hamilton Road at Youngblood Road. South Tryon at Steel Creek. Incident with police on the scene, Carowinds Boulevard near South Tryon. And to the east on Harris Boulevard at Milton Road. Bump up on North Tryon at North Tryon and Craighead Road. 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Boomer Von Cannon, WBT Traffic, the forecast coming up.
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17: Your WBT forecast today, Friday, June 5th, sunny, 88 this afternoon. Tonight, just a few clouds, the overnight 65. Tomorrow, sunshine, 90, even warmer for Sunday with a high up to 92. Right now, Monroe, 80, Lincolnton, 79, and the Queen City, 82 at WBT.
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22: Back on the broadcast, 19 minutes after 10 o'clock. Doesn't the story like we just shared kind of take your breath away a bit? You know, it's... Sometimes the depths of human depravity are just startling. The act itself is troubling enough. But beyond that, when you get into the layers of responsibility, it's just troubling when you have a number of eyes on something and you see inaction. Very, very troubling to see this kind of situation. We have this texter writing in on the WBT text line driven by Liberty Buick GMC. I'm just curious. They want to hold Mecklenburg County government accountable for this little girl's death. What about the people that were guardians, her parents? What's been done with them? I'm not sure what the whole family situation is and dynamic here, because the charge is against the aunt and several other people. So I'm not even sure if they are in the picture. And this is not, I mean, folks, I've commented about this so many times, about the destruction of the family. And there are just so many messed up situations that many of us just cannot relate to at all. We can't, because they're so far removed from what we experience. I'm so thankful I grew up at home with a mom and a dad, and I was able to provide my four children with, I hope, a healthy atmosphere for them to grow up. But I recognize that in many cases, what I've experienced is the exception. It's not the rule. And once you move away from a healthy atmosphere with mom and dad in the home, things kind of go downhill from there to many dark places, which this is about as dark as you're going to get for this little girl. Robert writes in, the death penalty is not enough punishment for the people responsible for this little girl's torture and eventual death. God rest her poor little soul. Jonathan would like to know, where's this girl's mother? Not sure. The woman who changed the report should be prosecuted to the full extent of the law. The child might well still be alive if she had not done that. She needs to be held responsible. Yes, and I've said this before about other things where we need to move beyond just jobs getting lost, especially when you're dealing with government employees. We need to move to the place of prosecution. I think there has to be a sense of accountability that is very strong when you're talking about these young lives. Robert writes in, dismiss all upper-level management and all connected with this case. Then begin to look at retired teachers who are obviously experienced in dealing with kids. This will allow Charlotte to utilize an already existing pool of personnel. Plus, since double-dipping is not allowed in CMS anymore, the retirees could benefit in many ways. They probably love to engage in a way like this. I mean, people who really get involved in teaching those kinds of professions for the right reasons, it never leaves you. It's a calling. And you hit this on the head, Robert. I think there would be a desire for this. Jonathan also writes in, love, Christ, and forgiveness is the abnormal thing today. Yes, that's for sure. Dean writes, this is sad. Give it a couple of weeks. We'll probably move on to the exploding gun violence in Charlotte. I'm out on a limb, but people will not be able to solve this. Only AI has the ability to manage the incredible amounts of data and force the standards. People will never change, but the system will for another time and place. And this texter saying all who are involved should be charged with murder because she was murdered slowly. She is with the Lord. The ongoing concern about how we have responded to this as a community. Is this enough? Enough accountability been applied in this particular situation to make sure this is not repeated? Very much appreciate your input on this. In our conversation this morning, speaking of young people, it's quite intrigued. I have a good friend who is a teacher, and he sent a couple of invitations to me that he has come across. I'm going to tell you more about these after I tell you about the national story on this, because this is apparently a national trend. Authorities cracking down and taking different approaches to prevent teen takeovers from turning violent ahead of the summer season. As you know, school is getting out increasingly with school districts finishing up. And a lot of students are going to be free. Free to do what is the question. Recent teen takeovers prompted police responses across the country, with authorities clearing crowds over Memorial Day weekend in Chicago, federal prosecutors calling for prosecuting teens' parents in Washington, D.C. In Clearwater, Florida, a teen takeover May 31st started as a peaceful gathering of young people at the beach, grew to over 500 teens, resulted in an altercation. 17-year-old victim was shot. The victim sustained injuries that were not life-threatening. The suspected shooter has been arrested. Michael Wallach, the Clearwater Police Department Deputy Chief, telling ABC News the large gatherings of teens are often organized and spread through, guess where, social media. And Sunday's event even attracted people from outside of their county, saying this is a trend that's gaining attention, a national trend. Miami, Chicago, New York, Tampa, they're everywhere. Clearwater police saying they've identified 11 so far this year and expect there will be more. They have taken the extraordinary step of staffing up the beach on the weekend to show that they mean business. D.C. enforcing a juvenile curfew zone. So what's happening here in this particular area? Well, I take you to my social media account from my teacher friend, and he sent something about two takeovers. This one was weird. The CMS sleepover takeover. Try not to get caught by security. One school night, zero permission slips. We're not sleeping, we're strategizing. And I'm not going to reveal more about what it says and where. And, you know, some of this, you kind of wonder whether it's just a joke, whether it's just being silly. And the other one, I will mention a location, because this one mentions Concord Mills, mall takeover, hide and seek. Find them, tag them, win. Hide smart, stay hidden, be the last one. Date coming soon. A nighttime takeover. The mall is our playground. Who will come out on top? This is getting crazy. Now, whether this is a joke or whether something is really under development here remains to be seen. I tell you about this mainly because my hope is if you are a parent, please watch your children. Pay attention to what they are doing. This is the question I always ask when I see situations like this. Where are the parents? Where are they? Please don't be one of those parents. Love to get your thoughts on this. And if you happen to have any additional information about these activities, I'd certainly like to hear from you. 704-570-1079. On the Vince Coakley radio program, here at 1030, 107.9 FM, WBT, Charlotte's FM News Talk. Let's head over to the WBT News Center. Here's Brandon Dixon.
19: Thank you, Vince, and good morning. Well, it is National Gun Violence Awareness Day, and it comes as there have been a series of shootings in Charlotte this week.
6: Truly, a shooting is more like dropping a rock in a lake, and the impact point might be still, but the ripples spread over and outwardly into every direction.
19: CMPD Chief Estella Patterson says teens shooting teens continues to plague the Queen City.
6: We continue to see a troubling trend of juveniles gaining access to firearms through multiple preventable pathways. So far this year, we have seen 68 named juvenile suspects associated with violent gun crime.
19: Also in attendance at this morning's press conference, the ATF, DEA, and FBI. Two Mint Hill police officers will not be charged for killing a man last December. It happened the day after Christmas. Jamel Hamlin was upset over a child custody situation, and his mother called cops to the food business on Matthews Mint Hill Road. Hamlin reportedly pulled a gun and shot Lieutenant Jacob Smith in the mouth and Officer Nicholas Rosario in the forehead, wounding both. Lieutenant Smith Smith returned fire, killing Hamlin. The Mecklenburg County DA says the shooting was justified. Much better than expected May jobs report.
8: The economists were predicting around 80,000 new jobs created in the month. Instead, there were 172,000, and the unemployment rate remained at 4.3%. Also, April's job growth was revised higher to 179,000. The report suggests resilience in the economy. Hiring appears to have rebounded after cooling in winter months, though it also could make it more difficult for the new Fed chair, Kevin Warsh, to lower interest rates.
19: Correspondent Jenny Casola battling over a new ballroom in appeals court will hear arguments today in a lawsuit seeking to stop construction at the White House.
9: Lower court judge had ordered that construction on the new ballroom stop. Judge Richard Leon agreed with the National Trust for Historic Preservation, which had sued, saying the changes require congressional approval. But a three-judge appellate panel allowed construction to move forward through at least early June when they hear arguments. The deputy director of the Secret Service has filed documents explaining that stopping this project could put lives in danger. And during the appeals process, President Trump has confirmed details about renovations to the Presidential Emergency Operations Center under the ballroom, stating it has bomb shelters, medical facilities, bulletproof glass, biodefense, and communications throughout.
19: Reporter Jessica Rosenthal. In the Netherlands, a rape operation uncovered. Multiple women have been drugged and sexually assaulted, apparently by men who teach other guys how to do it.
12: Dutch police say tip-offs from agencies in England and Germany led to this probe. Claims several women had been drugged by someone in their immediate circle and sexually assaulted on camera. Four men have been arrested. The suspects allegedly shared images on private social media groups advising others on how to drug victims of their own. It's not known exactly how many women were abused.
19: Fox's Jonathan Savage. And it's National Donut Day. Krispy Kreme giving away a free donut, no purchase necessary. Dunkin' will give you one if you buy a drink. And 7-Eleven will offer classic glazed donuts for 50 cents a piece. Nice day to get a sweet treat.
17: Hey man, go for it, baby. Go for it.
19: You don't have to tell me twice to go get a donut.
17: I'm with you, Brandon. I'm with you all the way on this one, man.
19: Yeah, nice glazed one. Sounds good right about now.
17: Yes, sir.
19: Ooh. If that hot and ready sign's on, I am ready. Give me a glass of milk, and I'm ready to go.
17: And he's gone.
19: Well, hopefully we're moving and grooving out there on the roads, Boomer.
17: Yes, sir. Not much of a setback, especially along the major thoroughfares running mainly at posted speed. No serious delays right now at 85, 77, or 485. Issue in South Charlotte, Queens Road at 3rd Street. Also, Sharon Road West next to South Boulevard at Maggie Lane. Have a collision on Carowinds Boulevard at South Tryon and on South Tryon at Steel Creek. And to the north, watch for police on the scene or road at Old Concord, North Tryon at Craighead Road. 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
19: Sunny near 90 today. Saturday, sun with some clouds later near 90. Sunday, mostly sunny and 92 right now. Sunny, 76 in Gastonia, 78 in Kannapolis and Charlotte. 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I'm Brittany Dixon, WBT News.
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22: Back on the Vince Coakley radio program, 39 minutes after 10 o'clock, over on the WBT text line, driven by Liberty Buick GMC. A lot of people still weighing in on this precious little girl who died at the hands of people who were supposed to care for her. And not only that, there were all kinds of warnings outside the home from people who should have followed through. I was just thinking of examples of some things, and I'm speaking of my own life, and I just how important it is to go the extra mile. I was thinking of this because there's a sense in which you can step back and say, you know, I've done my job, and sometimes, I mean, I think some of what we're watching here is just pure negligence. And you certainly cross a line if you are involved in this situation and you change a report. And that was probably the final blow. As a line of defense for little Dominique Moody. A lot of passionate people on the text line. This one, I'm being honest here. This one stopped me, convinced me God loved this child. I'm not even going to try to convince you of that. I believe God loved this child. And I think it's one of those things on this side of eternity that we just simply cannot explain. We can't. I don't know about you, but one of the things I like about watching at least most television shows, dramas, is how things work out. Most of the time, there's a nice Hollywood resolution. And a lot of times in real life, it doesn't happen that way. I'm just going to pray and ask God even now to give all of us understanding and wisdom And the key thing is, are we aware of his love for us? Those of us who are here right now in this moment, are we living in his love? Because if we're not, all the theoretical, philosophical conversations really are meaningless. I do know, and I do believe, this child is in God's loving care right now. It would be a shame for this person who sent the text in for you to miss out on what he has for you. When right now she is in good hands. Just putting that out there. Also on the text line, Robert, an eye for an eye, caregiver should be tied up and locked in a dog crate. Yeah, I told you, some very passionate people here. It's talking about these street takeovers. Stephen writes in, we have the same problem here, North Lake Mall, one example. Birkdale, another example. That's why I'm appealing to parents. Watch your children. Miguel writes in on the text line as well. In response to this horrible story, this is not the first time DSS dropped the ball. How about we cut the head of the department off? A buddy, he or she, or someone in the county, sadly, Charlotte is a full blue city now. Incompetence, trash, crime, homelessness, in the face of uptown, living below the bridge, 277 South Boulevard, Billy Graham Parkway. We promote number one Charlotte tourist attraction, full of trash on both sides, sediment on the bridges from the rain. Good luck, Charlotte. Leadership sucks. Sorry. And as you described, this does go straight to the top, doesn't it? And I think that's the point that you're making here. I want to be very clear, and I'm trying to be charitable and assume that you're not, I hope you're not advocating violence, but you're talking about at the top of all of this. We so many times we find the little person, don't we? And we punish that little person, but this goes straight to the top. No accountability in these county positions. Drive by the CMS headquarters building off Presley Road anytime after noon during the week. No cars present for a huge multi-story building. Way too much bureaucracy. There's no question in my mind about that. Vince, they plan to prevent what happened with Dominique by adding more social workers. Social workers visited the house many times. The issue's not more. It's a place to put a child when an issue is found. My sister-in-law works for the school system as a truancy officer. She says Cabarrus County will not remove a child from a home, even if she finds rotten food and roaches and feces everywhere. She could not take it anymore. Finally quit about 6 months ago. See, this is the other thing. Can I add this to the equation? We can all talk about how horrible these cases are. Here's my question. Do you have room to be a foster parent? If God should call you to serve by putting an extra place at the table and taking in a child from a home like this, would you do it? See, it's really easy to talk about how evil evil is, isn't it? But the question is, do you have the love in your heart to love a child who may desperately need it? That's the question. Jeff says, we've learned nothing. 29 years ago, Rowan County, three children died of abuse while under DSS care. Oh, I remember this story. Buddy Clark, Christopher Jones, Demalyn Kreider. Should have led to charges statewide. Would have made DSS more diligent. We must do better. Yeah. I assume this is about the takeover thing. Paul, I live in Highland Creek. Every Friday and Saturday night, youngsters, jacked up cars, whiny mufflers, queue up at the Benfield exit to race on 485. Boy, this is interesting. Dozens, if not hundreds, of cars. Appears to be a diverse gang of kids. From 11 p.m. to 2 a.m., they gather on the ramps in the Harris Teeter parking lot. This is the area where I used to live. They race at speeds over 100 miles an hour. Neighbors call the police all the time. Happens every weekend. Someday someone will die in a wreck or someone will wield weapons. My daughter drives home from work late every weekend, and every weekend I pray she comes home safely. Charlotte must get a handle on crime. And it blows my mind, if you know this and you've been reporting this, and this is still a regular event, I'd very much like to know what CMPD is doing about this. It's a fair question. How in the world do you have essentially an appointment to do this kind of thing? You go to jail for child abuse for leaving your baby girl in the back of the car while you go shopping. Why is no one going to prison over this or getting charged? Well, as you know, the people who had the child are getting charged. My goodness, one final thing here. I believe we have to help these young folks with our money and our prayers. We may not all be in a position to actually do anything about it, but we can help. Help them. Help them. Help them. Help them. Help them. Help them. Help them. Help them. Help them. Help them. Help them. Help them. Help them. Help them. Help them. Help them. Help them. Help them. Help them. Help them. Help them. Help them. Help them. Help them. Help them. Help them. Help them. Help them. Help them. Help them. Help them. Help them. Help them. Help them. Help them. Help them. Help them. Help them. Help them. Help them. Help them. Help them. Help them. Help them. Help them. Help them. Help them. Help them. Help them. Help them. Help them. Help them. Help them. Help them. Help them. Help them. Help them. Help them. Help them. Help them. Help them. Help them. Help them. Help them. Help them. Help them. Help them. Help them. Help them. Help them. Help them. Help them. Help them. Help them. Help them. Help them. Help them. Help them. Help them. Help them. Help them. Help them. Help them. 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Help them

0: Weekly radio program, 48 minutes after 10 o'clock, way over time here. Let's get another look at traffic. Boomer, what's the scene looking like out there?
1: Hey, Vance, we're in pretty good shape along the interstates with no delays on 85, 77, or 485. In South Charlotte, have a bump up on Providence Road as you make your way southbound at Alexander Road. That's where Alexander's to your left and Ray Road to your right. On Providence at Alexander. Also on Sharon Road West at South Boulevard, right next to Maggie Lane. Incident on Queens Road, Queens at 3rd. To the east on Albemarle Road at Sharon Avenue. Seeing delays here at the intersection of Albemarle and also to the north, Orr Road at Old Concord, North Tryon at Craighead Road. 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Boomer Von Cannon, WBT Traffic Forecast coming up.
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1: Your WBT forecast today, Friday, June 5th, sunny, 88 this afternoon. Tonight, just a few clouds, the overnight 65. Saturday, sunny, 90, even warmer for Sunday with a high up to 92. Right now, Gastonia, 78, Concord, 81. And in the Queen City, 82 at WBT.
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2: Wow, other former neighbors, my old neighbor at Highland Creek. I'm also in Highland Creek. I do not take that section of 485 past 11 o'clock. Please have that gentleman get a map and show his daughter alternative routes, 485, to get home to Highland Creek. There are plenty. Oh, goodness. That is crazy to me. It really is. Control kids by going to parents ASAP, just like when we grew up. Yeah. Vince, I was thinking about not even texting this because I fought with my thoughts in this my whole adult life, but I guess my question is, how do you deal with? We say prayers all the time to God. We thank God for our meals. We ask him for his blessings. But in my book, any organism, any being that has the ability to stop what was happening to that little girl and doesn't do it, I question whether they actually interact with anything here on earth. I hate to be negative, but value your thoughts on that. Well, it goes back to what I said to you earlier. One of the things, and I'll deal with this a little more in Faith Focus Friday, but there's a... let me find this real quickly. This will answer really a lot of questions. I mean, it's Matthew 24:12. It's one verse. Let me go down to, because this segment is already over. NIV version, we'll use this. Because the increase of wickedness, the love of most will grow cold. That explains much of what we're seeing. When lawlessness is in our hearts, and at the end of the day, the lawlessness, remember our conversation about justice with Wayne Jacobson, the new book they've called Just Love? Well, the opposite of that is when the love of God is not in our hearts and we continue pursuing a path that is without God's love, we become colder and colder and colder and colder. Don't be surprised by the depth of depravity you see. There's a good reason for it. Hour number two, straight ahead.
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4: Tough talk in Raleigh yesterday. Good morning. I'm Brady Dixon in the WBT News Center. One state lawmaker says Mecklenburg County Manager Mike Bryan should be locked up for mishandling a deadly case of child abuse.
5: It was a contentious eight-hour hearing. We learned that Mecklenburg social workers ignored and even covered up complaints about Dominique Moody being abused. The little girl locked in a dog cage eventually died. County Manager Mike Bryant fired one employee over the case, but says he has to take responsibility for the failure.
6: As county manager, I take full accountability.
7: So it's your fault this child's dead. I think you should be down in the Mecklenburg jailhouse yourself.
5: Lawmakers are outraged that the county ignored the abuse.
8: Nobody did anything. I'm done.
5: Mecklenburg County now has to come up with a new plan for handling child abuse cases. The county manager says he's committed to straightening things out. Mark Garrison, WBT News.
4: Time to head out to those Friday morning roads. And Boomer Von Cannon, how are we looking out there?
9: Are looking really good on the major thoroughfares here, Brandon. The interstates are smooth and staying in the groove at posted speed. Looking really good on the interstates. Have an incident in North Charlotte or road at Old Concord. To the east, a bump up on Applebaum Road at the intersection at Sharon Amity. In South Charlotte, watch for an incident at Queens Road near 3rd Street, Sharon Road West, next to South Boulevard at Maggie Lane, and on Providence Road southbound at Alexander Road. Boomer Von Cannon, WBT Traffic.
4: burning the midnight oil on Capitol Hill. The Senate with an all-nighter.
0: On this vote, the yeas are 52, the nays are 47. This bill, as amended, is passed.
4: They approved $70 billion to fund the Border Patrol. No Democrats voted for it. The bill now goes to the House. Speaking of the House, they approved more aid for Ukraine and the war with Russia. It would provide $1 billion now and another $8 billion in loans. President Trump was not in favor of the money, and it faces an uncertain future in the Senate. Back home, a Harding High School student shot to death at a small neighborhood park near Wilkinson Boulevard. Police say 18-year-old Isaiah Shorter was skipping school, meeting someone to buy a marijuana vape, but he was shot several times. Another high school kid, Jaden Almendarez Vigil, is charged. Marnita Bell lives by the park. She says it's a trouble spot.
10: This was a senseless killing yesterday. Those kids should have been in school.
11: But says Westerly Hills Park has fallen by the wayside. Wednesday's homicide is the most recent example. She says dozens of students attending nearby schools cut class often and spend hours at the park. Bell points out how the area is secluded by trees, making it the perfect place to get into trouble.
10: It is a nice park. They need to open it up. They need to cut down some of them shrubbery.
11: Trimming those trees, putting up lights, installing security cameras, and increasing police patrols are the solutions she has in mind.
4: Forrest Tucker with WBTV. And you may have seen one of the new digital billboards in Charlotte searching for two escaped inmates from northeastern North Carolina, 33-year-old Michael Miles Jr. and 21-year-old LaShawn Nod, who are both considered armed and dangerous, escaped Wednesday afternoon from the Vance County Detention Center. Up to $40,000 is being offered for information leading to their arrest. Both men were being held on multiple drug trafficking and gun-related charges, and local state as well as federal cops are looking for them. Miles is described as black, 6 feet and 180 pounds, with dark colored eyes and a prominent neck tattoo. Nod is black, 5'11 and 160 pounds, with numerous face tattoos, including a large cross on his forehead. Police are asking home and business owners to lock your vehicles, close your garage doors, and lock up your sheds. If you see Miles and Nod, do not approach them. Call 911. Now let's get a check of your weekend weather.
12: Air quality alert in place for the Charlotte Metro here this afternoon as we have high concentrations of ozone across the area. Nothing really to clean the atmosphere out. Looks like it's going to stay dry here through the weekend. Sunny, warm, 88 this afternoon, 64 tonight, 88 tomorrow, sunshine, and around 90 on Sunday with sunny skies. A slight chance of storms on Monday. Monday's high, 90. 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
4: 79 and sunny right now in Rock Hill, Matthews, and the Queen City.
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14: "We've been on WBT since 1978 when we opened our first Sunny's in Charlotte. 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
4: Seeing a sell-off on Wall Street, 90 minutes into the trading, the Dow is down 124 points. S&P 500 has lost 78. NASDAQ has dropped 517 points. Now time for your WBT Sports. Here's Jim.
5: NBA Finals resumes tonight in San Antonio with Game 2. The Knicks lead the Spurs 1-0 in the series. Travel day for the NHL Stanley Cup Final after the Hurricanes win in overtime in Raleigh last night 4-3. Game 3 of that series now in Vegas for tomorrow night with a series tied at a game apiece. It's round two of the Memorial Tournament in Dublin, Ohio today. U.S. Women's Open at Riviera. Keep it here for updates. NCAA Baseball Tournament, North Carolina versus Southern Cal among the games today in the best of three Super Regional. Jim Zocchi, WBT Sports.
4: 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I'm Brendan Dixon, WBT News.
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2: Hour number two of the Vince Coakley radio program still to come. We'll talk about one of the biggest ice stores that I cannot believe is still standing. Well, it may not be standing very long. We'll discuss this, and we'll get into some of the other things going on, including the war with Iran. And we'll also take a little trip back into the past. I was quite intrigued. I shared with you the posts from one person who has had a significant change of heart and mind about something very recently. So now that person has also posted an interesting montage of audio from several years ago. I think you're going to find very, very interesting. That is coming up in just a few minutes as well. I want to begin with Faith Focus Friday. And really two items that, you know, heck, it's all connected in some way or the other, right? One of these items relates to relationships. And this is really important because I think that very often this is one of the last considerations when it comes to relationships. Us men especially are very guilty of this. We can all be very superficial. We want to know, how does she look? How does she cook? You know, and maybe concerns about job, career. And dare I say it, sexual attraction. Here's one for you. Couples who grow spiritually or intellectually together report 3 times higher satisfaction than those who only connect physically. Let me repeat that again. Couples who grow spiritually or intellectually together report 3 times higher satisfaction than those who only connect physically. Real intimacy isn't just built in the bedroom. It's built in conversations, the growth, the shared goals, the ability to evolve together. Couples who challenge each other intellectually, support each other spiritually, and continue learning together often report deeper satisfaction than those whose connection is primarily physical attraction. Attraction may start the relationship. Growth is what sustains it. You got to keep growing. You've got to keep growing. And that provides the building block for growth. And that's two people. Not just one, both people. So maybe that's helpful for you if you find yourself in a rut in terms of relationship and the question is not about the other person because that's the temptation. Well, he or she needs to do this or that. No, it starts with you. What are you doing? How are you building yourself up spiritually? And then, as a result, able to challenge, encourage, lift up the other person. Start with you. Start with you. I wasn't intending to go into this today, but I think it's very timely, especially in light of our conversation in the last hour, too. And it inspired me in a number of ways, first and foremost for myself. A reminder about why I'm here. Just this week, I had a conversation kind of connected to this with my friend Steve Crosby. And it really kind of answers one of my questions that I posed to him about life and season of life and calling and all of this other stuff. And it's really counterintuitive to where our culture is right now. Remember I share with you the scripture at the end of the hour about the direction of humanity? Well, what is that direction? Well, it's to become more self-absorbed. And as we become more lawless, see, lawless to God is not just a matter of going out and, you know, killing and stealing and things like that. At the end of the day, lawlessness to the Heavenly Father, to Him, is a resistance to Him, His purpose, His plans, and a contempt for others. That's lawlessness. And as a result, when you embrace this path and you focus on the person you think to be number one, yourself, this is where we become colder and colder and colder. And we may find ourselves doing things ourselves we never imagined. Matthew 10, 38 and 39. I want to share this. This is from the Message paraphrase. If you don't go all the way with me, you don't deserve me. If your first concern is to look after yourself, you will never find yourself. But if you forget about yourself and look to me, you'll find both yourself and me. Counterintuitive, isn't it? I've talked a lot recently about what is known as syncretism. Missionaries know what syncretism is, where people try to add Jesus onto all of their other gods. See, we do this in the Western world. We serve gods of all kinds of idols. Not the physical ones, but idols of self, of pride, of pleasure. And then we want to just, you know, pray a little prayer and throw Jesus onto the other gods. Doesn't work that way. Let me repeat this again. If your first concern is to look after yourself, you will never find yourself. But if you forget about yourself and look to me, you'll find both yourself and me. And the note I made here, what this is about, and this is what drives human nature, self-preservation. That is not God's highest priority for you. Self-preservation. He has a higher, loftier purpose for you. And for me, but we'll never find it as long as pursuit of self is at the top of the list. And the tragedy is you can go into Christian bookstores and I can guarantee you a significant percentage of the books there. That's at the crux of their message. It's about self-preservation and self-pursuit. What does Jesus say to do with self? Forget. This is not the kind of message that's going to build a mega church. It's just not. Nobody wants to hear that. Want to hear about how I can live my best life ever? Love to get your thoughts. If we continue the broadcast coming up, we'll talk about a big eyesore that, you know, you kind of wonder whether it's going to survive a nuclear bomb. We'll talk about that as we continue the broadcast. 13 minutes after 11 o'clock, another look at the traffic scene. Here's Boomer.
9: Hey, thanks a lot, Vince. In Uptown, we have an incident on Trade Street near McDowell at Myers Street. And also keep in mind, tonight and throughout the weekend, Taste of Charlotte is underway on South Tryon between Trade Street and Brooklyn Village Avenue. That's going to continue through the weekend. Road closures on Tryon. And on top of this, you have Banana Ball coming to the Truist Stadium or Truist Field tonight. And that game is sold out. So you have a Taste of Charlotte and a sold-out baseball game. And you're going to expect some major congestion in Uptown throughout the weekend. Incident to the north, Orr Road at Old Concord Road. To the east on Applebar Road, headed westbound at Sharon Amity. And to the south on Providence Road, headed southbound at Alexander Road. And a bump up on Sharon Road West at South Boulevard. Boomer Von Kennen, WBT Traffic, the weekend forecast coming up.
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9: Your WBT forecast today, Friday, June 5th, sunny, 90 this afternoon. Tonight, just a few clouds, the overnight 63. Another day of sunshine tomorrow, once again hitting 90. And for Sunday, we wrap up the weekend with 92. Right now, Monroe, 81. Mooresville, the Dirty Mo, 80. 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
2: 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This person, Alan, men will become lovers of self. Society now at that point? Of course. Of course. Alan writes in, "Love the show and appreciate your intersections of faith in today's issues. The caller stated he questions why God allows bad things to happen. My thoughts are he gave us free will, and thus we don't have to listen to him if we choose so. This allows him to decide who is deserving of being saved and awarded a place in heaven." Alan's perspective here. Jeff writes in. Jeff with a G, as he says. I'm going to make a prediction. The teaser you just gave refers to the Obama obelisk. Or, as I would like to refer to this, the Obamalisk. That's pretty clever. Actually, not this time. If Trump can disarm Iran, we won't have to find out if the eyesore will survive. I talked about this eyesore probably surviving a nuclear blast. What I'm referring to is something that I thought would have been gone years ago. I was, when did all this was going down in the 80s. Of course, I was in the 80s. I was mostly in Kentucky in the 80s. Moved there in 1982. Is that right? Yeah, 82 to 92. I was in Kentucky. And I remember the spectacle that was PTL. And it's just weird to me now to think back to that era. One of the things that they were doing, building these huge hotel towers. And as you know, this turned into a huge Ponzi scheme, and they were never able to finish the towers. And so the unfinished tower, it's been in place for decades, nearly 40 years. 40 years. Now, there had been some talk by an organization, Morningstar Ministries, of finishing up these towers and doing something with them. You know, it is kind of sad when you see, I'm the kind of person, I don't like to waste stuff. You can have some really interesting conversations with people around me. I'll just leave it there. I just don't like wasting things. So I like to see redemption. There's an old building, you know, ideally don't tear it down. As long as you can safely bring that to a place of healthiness and finish it, go for it. There's been talk about renovating this building and finishing it for years. But finally, this just proved to be an unworkable project. It just is. I'm talking about the Heritage Tower. One of Fort Mill's most recognizable landmarks may finally be nearing the end of its long and controversial history. As reported by the Fort Mill Sun, York County Councilwoman Debbie Cloninger says Morningstar Ministries has completed the first assessment phase of the tower removal project, with discussions continuing as the process moves forward. That unfinished tower stood over Fort Mill since construction stopped in 1987. Can you believe it's been that long? This is after the collapse in Jim and Tammy Faye Baker's Heritage USA empire. Now, nearly 40 years later, residents are reacting to what could be the strongest sign yet. Demolition is on the horizon. There are unconfirmed reports now of a possible 350-bed senior living facility considered for the adjacent property. So that could be on the way to replace this eyesore, which now stands, and the demolition of this building, who knows, could be weeks away. Time will tell. I'm very curious, especially those of you who may live in the area, I'd love to get your thoughts on this facility. How do you feel about finally getting rid of this thing? Did you ever think it was going to happen? Oh, I mean, 1987, it seems like a lifetime ago, doesn't it? It really does. Let's talk about dollars and cents. Some positive news on the economy. U.S. adding 172,000 jobs in May, even as inflation squeezes consumers. Referring to this, NBC News, as resilient, the labor market resilient, although wage growth lags the rate of price growth. I've been talking about this for quite some time. You know, it's wonderful to see an increase in pay, but if it's all eaten away by the price of gasoline and other impacts of inflation, it doesn't do you a lot of good, does it? Nonetheless, 172,000 jobs in May, a sign the labor market remained resilient despite the growing energy and inflation crisis triggered by the ongoing war in Iran. Unemployment rate itself remaining steady at 4.3%. Average hourly earnings rose 3.4% from a year ago, which puts wage growth below inflation. 3.8%. A variance there of 0.4%. The highest level in 3 years due to the surging price of gasoline and the resulting economic ripple effect. So, I'm very curious, how are you doing as things stand right now? One person you can rely on to provide some really interesting information about polling and where the pulse is CNN's pollster Harry Enten. This guy is really good. By now, you know the House has voted, and it's largely been characterized as a ceremonial vote to end the war with Iran. Four Republicans, including my good friend Thomas Massey, voting for this legislation, and I'm sure there are all kinds of people out there making derogatory comments that, you know, this is an example of being a rhino and yada, yada, yada, yada. You know, it's really entertaining. The Hodge twins posted this on social media. Former Congressman Justin Amash delivered a sharp constitution rebuke after Fox News host Jesse Waters labeled four Republicans as traitors for supporting the Iran War Powers Resolution. I'm just going to say this now. I don't know if I've said this before, but I have really pulled the plug on Fox News in the last few weeks. For one, when I heard that they had pretty much shut out Thomas Massey for a year and a half, it just blows my mind. And frankly, I find some of these people just, they're frankly annoying. Jesse Waters is one of the most annoying people on the planet. Anyway, he referred to four Republicans as traitors for supporting this resolution. Amash argued members of Congress swear an oath to uphold the Constitution, not to a political party. In his view, the four Republicans who broke with their party were honoring that oath, while the 207 lawmakers who voted the way, well, the partisan loyalty route, they chose that over constitutional responsibility. What do you think? Should lawmakers follow party leadership, or does the Constitution come first? I think you know where I stand. And at the end of the day, this is what bothers me. I hate to see people who waffle. I love to see people stand on principle, and we're going to talk a little bit more about this later. One of the things you're going to, I think you ought to know this by now. I've been around for many years, and my views have not changed on the Constitution. They haven't changed, and I'm not going to change them for a person or for a party. Anybody who's going to come to me and expect me to change and to join your group and to fall in line with your group or your person, well, it ain't going to happen. I want you to hear at least one of these clips before we go to break. So Congress voted on this matter of war with Iran. And now the question is, where are the American people on this? Well, just ask Harry Enten. Here is his polling on the war itself. Listen up.
19: The most unpopular war at the start of a war that I could ever find, ever, has become even more unpopular. That's what those Republicans in the House are seeing. Just take a look here. Net approval rating of the Iran war. At the start, it was underwater, -9 points. Now it's down there with the Strait of Hormuz. Look at this, -23 points. This is a war that has become more unpopular, even as President Trump and his administration has tried to sell it. And among independents, it's gone from 23 points underwater to, get this, 40 points underwater with independents. So those Republicans who in fact did not vote with the renegade Republicans, they are helping to put that Republican majority, which was already a great risk in the House, in even more risk.
2: This is what's crazy to me. you know something is profoundly unpopular, and you're going to, you know, I would have at least, if I wanted to have any integrity about me, I would have at least abstained from a vote. Why would you vote in the affirmative? Well, we've got to show we're in support of Donald Trump. Screw that. This is not constitutionally sound. It just isn't. Coming up, you're going to hear one more item from Harry Enten on this. And it goes to the question, what do people think about pursuing action in Iran or anywhere else without Congress? These numbers, again, they are stunning, folks. And the Republican Party better listen to this, or they are really going to jack themselves up in November. You're going to hear that more as we continue. Plus, going to take a little trip down memory lane. Some people who now are in the orbit of the president who, what, one time, I think it's pretty clear they were not. You'll hear those comments and more as we continue. Right now, 30 minutes after 11 o'clock. Let's head over to the WBT News Center. Here's Brandon Dixon.
4: Thank you, Vince, and good morning. On this National Gun Violence Awareness Day, local and federal cops held a press conference this morning to address the issue. CMPD Chief Estella Patterson.
20: A person pulling a trigger may think that it's just a momentary decision, but truly it sets off consequences that echoes for years.
4: Claudia Davis is the mother of a man murdered near UNC Charlotte back in 2019.
21: Gun violence destroys families, our professional lives, marriages have ended in divorce, and most victims now live medicated lives.
4: Chief Patterson says despite a series of shootings this week, gun violence is down in the Queen City this year, but teens killing teens continues to be a troubling trend. In Rock Hill, a man shot to death after cops say he chased someone rummaging through his car. Police say 39-year-old LeByron Cathcart ran after the man, who then pulled a gun and shot him. Cathcart's mom was in the house when it happened.
22: Went down the street hollering his name, trying to see if I could hear him say something or something, but I never did hear anything. I don't have no more kids. It's just me and my grandkids now.
4: No rest yet. Cathcart was a father of three and had another child on the way. Staying in South Carolina, more than 100 pages of reports from the state law enforcement division detail the extent of misconduct by a former Lowcountry clerk of court who oversaw the Alec Murdoch murder trial.
23: Last year, ex-Colleton County clerk Becky Hill pleaded guilty to misconduct in office, obstruction of justice, and perjury for her conduct during the Alec Murdoch murder trial. Now we know the extent of her crimes. From January 2021, to March 2024, $15,000 in checks from the clerk's office were written to Hill, most reimbursing her for meals. The report also says after the trial, Hill only showed up to the courthouse 2 or 3 days a week. Hill is also accused of showing graphic crime scene photos to members of the media. Those photos were under seal. She also allegedly emailed the media tips about what to expect in court and accepted gifts for reserved seats in the courtroom.
4: Fox's Gianna Gelosi. Last month, a major one for hiring across the country.
24: Another strong jobs report, this one for the month of May. Analysts have been expecting about 80,000 jobs to have been added to the U.S. economy last month. Instead, they added a solid 172,000, showing resilience despite rising costs from the war. Revised numbers for March and April also show even more hiring than had been reported. The unemployment rate remains unchanged at 4.3%, where it's been for most of the year.
4: Correspondent Sherry Preston and some top artificial intelligence researchers are warning that progress with AI systems needs to be paused.
25: A blog post from a couple of Anthropic leaders is calling for labs to look into slowing down the pace of development because of possible risks to society. Anthropic has been blacklisted by the Pentagon and is considered a supply chain risk. Anthropic's Marina Favaro and Jack Clark say AI systems are advancing so rapidly they may be able to improve themselves without human intervention. They propose a global agreement on how to potentially slow development and say the Anthropic Institute, an in-house research unit, will help build systems that a credible slowdown or pause would require.
4: Jenny Casola reporting. A little scary when the AI researchers are saying, we need to slow this down a little bit.
9: They can fix themselves.
4: Yes, without human interaction.
9: So robot has taken over.
4: Right, yeah. We're living the iRobot times, I think.
9: They can fix itself. They can repair its own breakdown.
4: Yeah, and the top AI researchers are saying this could be a danger to society. Yeah. Woo! Okay. Might want to slow that down a little bit.
9: Oh.
4: Capital O.
9: Big time.
2: Wow.
4: Woo. Well, hopefully not too much danger going on the roads right now.
9: Don't need much of a fix on the interstates right now. We're looking pretty good, Brandon, on 85, 77, and 45. In Uptown Trade Street, have a collision near McDowell Street at Myers Park. Also at Myers Street. And then on Independence Boulevard, a bump up near Village Lake. East Charlotte, have an incident westbound Applebaugh Road at Sharon Amity. And residual delays on Providence Road headed southbound at Alexander Road. Boomer Von Cannon, WBT Traffic.
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4: Sunny near 90 today. Tomorrow, sun with some clouds later near 90. Sunday, mostly sunny and 92. Right now, sunny skies, 82 degrees in Belmont, 81 in Huntersville and Uptown. At WBT, we lead local. I'm Brittany Dixon, WBT News.
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2: All right, folks, before we go back to what we've been talking about, I have a very big ask of you, those of you who are inclined to pray. I want you to pray for, I won't give you a name, there's a young man who I was just noticing on the break posted a pretty dire message on social media that I'm very concerned about. Just pray that God would protect him and preserve his life. That's the nature of the message. I won't read the message. It was a dire message about, you know, pretty much someone who's describing a life that was not going well and ends by saying, hope y'all can forgive me and goodbye. And then the next post is, God forgive me. And that was several minutes ago. I have a friend of mine who's trying to, at this moment, we're attempting, just pray that God will intervene and spare this person's life. I have no idea. Not a person I've talked with in a while. Just connected, continue to be connected with on social media. Pray for God's intervention and that this would not end in a tragedy. This just sends, I tell you folks, sends chills down my spine. It really does. Just the level, and I continue to see this so much, how people, so many people out there struggling and feel like there's nowhere else to turn. And it seems like this is getting worse. Over on the WBT text line, driven by Liberty Buick GMC, Teresa says, the term lofty might confuse people. God is not promising your purpose is going to be a light to the entire world. You might just be a light in your own family. Not everyone gets to become Billy Graham or Mother Teresa. Yeah, this is one of the things that we fall into sometimes. We do have lofty ideas about wanting to be somebody big. Alan, a great too much attention has been given to sins compared with sin, and so it... if it happens, I cannot think of any wrong thing I've done or if any right thing I might have done and neglected. Yet still I must ask God to be merciful to me, a sinner, for I share the common sin of mankind and make myself in a host of ways the center of the world. I like that. Isn't that what our temptation is? I'm the center of the world, and everybody, and this is what we expect of other people too, to treat me like I'm the center of the world. On the PTL saga and the building that is now in disrepair, Vince, I was a lifeguard at the water park. First year was open. Remember how beautiful the place was then and what it looks like now. It's truly heartbreaking. Yeah, that really had a heyday, didn't it? It was a real heyday at one time. You of all people know that using surveys and empowering knowledgeable people to give any insight into what's right and wrong is just dumb, and I'm an independent. Really? Well, the point is asking. I mean, you've got to know your audience. You've got to know your voter if you are running for office. And you obviously do not want to ignore those folks. Well, you do so to your own harm. It's not very smart. This texter says Fox News has an amazing amount of undereducated blowhards. They speak as if their books were written with no ghostwriter, and their life experiences exceed us all. I do respect and listen to Sergeant Joey Jones and enjoy Gutfeld. Yeah, those are two of the people I like the most at that network. The list has definitely gone down of others. It's a little odd that none of Congress actually gives a reason for voting down the war. They only cite popularity of this issue. Many of these politicians haven't even read the Constitution. They just hate Trump. I want to wrap the war up as much as anyone, but I don't know everything that is at stake. Vince, one of the hardest things to do is self-denial. I don't think anyone has failed at that any more than me. Also, I'm wondering if the president will still have his head above water had he finished the job in Iran. As far as war powers, I still don't trust Congress. If this was Ukraine instead of Iran, those no's on Iran would jump in the yes column like ticks on a ground on a hound dog. Your favorite, Jeff. Dean writing in, I pray also for someone to intervene, the person I referenced at the beginning of this call. Hopefully, I'll have some good news to report after this weekend. So your prayers, continued prayers, are definitely appreciated. Still to come, you'll hear more about this polling information on the Vince Coakley radio program, 44 minutes after 11. A final look at the traffic scene this morning. Boomer Von Cannon.
9: Hey, thank you, Vince. Currently 77, 85, and 45 reported collision-free. Have an incident on Independence Boulevard, Independence at Village Lake. Also to the northeast, a collision on Harris Boulevard at Rocky River Road. In South Charlotte, residual delays continue for an earlier incident on Providence Road at Alexander Road. In Uptown, have a collision on Trade Street near McDowell at Myers Street. And keep in mind, heavy crowds are expected throughout the weekend in Uptown. Taste of Charlotte is underway now. That's blocking South Tryon from Trade Street to Brooklyn Village Avenue through Sunday. Then tonight and tomorrow night is the sold-out Truist Field for Banana Ball. So extra crowds and congestion expected through Uptown throughout the weekend. Boomer Von Cannon, WBT Traffic, the weekend forecast coming up.
5: Mark Lynch says he's a conservative, but listen to what he actually believes. Lynch wants to legalize cocaine, eliminate the DEA, the agency standing between our families and the drug cartels, and change the law so violent convicted domestic abusers can legally buy guns. Let that sit a minute. Cocaine, legal. The DEA, gone. Domestic abusers, armed. That's not a conservative agenda. That's a radical one. More dangerous drugs in our neighborhoods, fewer agencies protecting our families, violent abusers with weapons. This isn't a policy difference. This is dangerous. But don't just take our word for it. In a recent post, President Trump called Lynch a lunatic and a disaster for the Republican Party. That's why Lindsey Graham has President Trump's complete and total endorsement. Because when it matters, Lindsey gets the job done.
8: I'm Lindsey Graham, candidate for U.S. Senate, and I approve this message.
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9: Your WBT forecast today, Friday, June 5th, sunny and 90 this afternoon. Tonight, just a few clouds. The overnight, 63. Another 90-degree day tomorrow with sunshine. Then Sunday, mostly sunny, warming to 92. Gastonia, 82. Concord, now up to 84. Queen City, 82 at WBT.
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6: Final stretch of the Vince Coakley radio program on this Friday. I want to quickly get to Harry Enten addressing another element of this poll. Now, the question here is, how about the idea of the president taking unilateral action without Congress? Now, let me just go back. Can we just answer a very basic question? What does the Constitution have to say about war? Who has the power to declare war? To me, that's a very basic answer. Now, if we follow that, then a lot of what we've been doing for years has been outside the bounds of the Constitution in the first place. Nonetheless, let's talk about the polling on this. Here's Harry Enten.
7: The most unpopular war at the start of a war that I could ever find, ever, has become even more unpopular. That's what those Republicans
6: actually,
7: in the House are saying.
6: Do we have the other clip? Iran without Congress. How about the issue of this military action without... Apparently, we do not have that one. Let me correct that very quickly, because this is also very important. You know what I think is intriguing about this? Is I think the American people instinctually understand that this is the way that it's supposed to work. Congress is supposed to be involved in this. Now, this is not, now there are a lot of people, well, I don't trust Congress. Jeff communicated that earlier. And while I understand where you're coming from, I don't trust most of these people either. There is still a constitutional process here, and it's supposed to be followed. So it doesn't matter if I don't like Congress. If I'm the president of the United States, I'm supposed to go to Congress and ask for a declaration of war. Now, if we follow this standard, what foolish misadventures might we have avoided? I don't know.

0: Iraq, Afghanistan, Vietnam, South Korea, North Korea. It paints a totally different picture, doesn't it? And if, you know, people say, well, we're going to get bogged down, good. You're supposed to get bogged down. Here is what Harry Enten had to say about this issue of should Congress be involved in the decision?
1: Yeah, okay. How do people feel about the idea that military force needs congressional approval? Okay, this is pretty simple. Against presidents using military force without Congress's approval. Look at this. 63% overall are against the idea that, in fact, the president could just go willy-nilly without congressional approval. How about independence? 72%. 72%, more than 2 in 3 independents are against the idea that the president can, in fact, use military force without congressional approval. So the American people, independents, very much with that House vote yesterday with the ideas, hey, the president actually has to come to Congress to use military force, and independents especially so, Johnny B. We're talking 72% there, and then, of course, my little footnote down here about how independents feel about the war in general, going from minus 23 points to minus 40 points. Independents, of course, have been such an important part of the president's decaying political coalition. They were pretty much even in the 2024 election, and they have shifted massively against him, and especially on this war.
0: This is where the people are. I remind you again, folks, it's June. We have elections coming up in November. You know, it's kind of interesting to watch what's happened with the independents as it relates to the presidential contest. They were with Barack Obama. Then they were with Joe Biden. And then they were with Donald Trump. This is what, this is the very definition of a swing voter. And we ignore this reality to our own harm. This texter writes in, we need to treat Iran just like we did Nagasaki and Hiroshima and be done with it. Ooh, it's pretty harsh. Brent writes in, I've been through with the Fox News Channel. I watch Newsmax every day. Forgive me for having my doubts, Jeff says, about the accuracy and legitimacy of a CNN poll. I think the biggest mistake in Iran was the ceasefire. The butt-kicking should have continued nonstop until they squealed and cried uncle and surrendered. See, this is where, if you're going to do it, this is what I've said. If you're going to do it, go ahead and do it. Stop threatening. Now the Democrats have a chance to come to their rescue just because they hate Trump. And we'll be right back here all over again 5 or 10 years from now. Yeah, you got to finish the job. Not a pretty picture. Congress can't even pass the SAVE Act. Oh, there's that. There are laws to give the president war powers so we can move quickly when we need it. So Congress has given advanced approval for actions. Yep. So this saga continues, and we go through another weekend. Whether this is closer to being resumed over the weekend, who knows? Obviously, I did not get to a couple of things that I intended to discuss. I will save them for Monday, including that flashback. I think you're really going to appreciate it. That much more right here on 107.9 FM, WBT Charlotte's FM News Talk. Have yourselves an awesome day and an awesome weekend. God bless you.
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4: I'm Brennan Dixon in the WBT News Center. New details emerging from that hearing in Raleigh yesterday following a case of severe abuse that ultimately led to a young Charlotte girl's death.
5: We learned that Mecklenburg Social Services got 12 calls about problems at the home. Yet abuse investigators ignored most of them, never following up. Only one time did a social worker file a report and say Dominique Moody's case needs to be investigated. But a supervisor rewrote the report and stopped anything from happening. Representative Brendan Jones blames county manager Mike Bryant.
6: Who let this fall through the cracks? Who didn't do their job?
7: As county manager, I take full accountability.
4: Jones went on to say Bryant should be behind bars for not preventing 6-year-old Dominic Moody's death. That was WBT's Mark Garrison reporting. The county manager said they fired the supervisor who stopped the investigation into Dominique, and 10 other employees were disciplined. Well, now out to those lunchtime roads. And Boomer, how are we looking out there?
8: Hey, Brandon, we have an incident now with delays in Gaston County, northbound I-85 at exit 23 McAdenville. Delays stretch back to exit 20 New Hope Road. For northbound 85, very congested out here as we head into the midday on Friday. Taste of Charlotte's underway through uptown to Tryon Street is blocked from Trade Street to Brooklyn Village through Sunday. And on top of this, you have Banana Ball at the ballpark tonight and tomorrow night with a sold-out crowd for each game. So major congestion expected throughout uptown throughout the weekend. Boomer Von Kennen, WBT Traffic.
4: The House approving more aid for Ukraine in the war with Russia. It would provide $1 billion now and a loan of another $8 billion. President Trump was not in favor of the funding, and it may not pass the Senate. Meantime, Ukraine's leader wants to step up peace talks.
9: Ukrainian President Volodymyr Zelensky issues a direct challenge to Russian President Vladimir Putin, declaring enough of war. In an open letter posted on the Ukrainian president's website, Zelensky told Putin, "The choice is yours now. Peace or a prolonged conflict." The long, detailed letter blames Putin personally for the war, but also offers a path forward through direct talks between the two leaders. Zelensky called for a ceasefire, a prisoner exchange, and a negotiated end to the war, while making it clear Ukraine will keep fighting if talks fail.
4: Reporter Carmen Roberts. A person shot early today in West Charlotte outside a gas station near Remont Road.
10: We are being told by medics that that person was transported with life-threatening injuries. But to why this all happened in the first place, we reached out to CMPD, and that is still under investigation. Now, this comes on the heels of a very violent few days in the Queen City, with three teenagers being shot.
4: That's Channel 3's Ron Lee. A close call for a couple of firefighters last night as they battled a blaze in China Grove, about 45 minutes northeast of Charlotte. They rescued a resident. Then while searching the house, the roof caved in.
11: While they were searching, part of the roof collapsed. We did have two firefighters that received minor injuries. They were evaluated by EMS.
4: The fire started in a camper, then spread to the home. A former Duke Energy employee accused of ripping off the power company. Police say 65-year-old Edward Little figured out how to get power to his house and RV park near the Charlotte Motor Speedway without a meter registering what he used. Records show he stole more than $500,000 in electricity. Little is locked up, and a second man, 55-year-old Michael Klutz, is also charged in the case. Plenty of people apply to be Charlotte mayor. The list has now grown to 57 names, hoping to fill the remaining year and a half of Vi Lyle's term. Lyle's is stepping down at the end of this month, and among the prominent names hoping to be picked by city council, former mayor Jennifer Roberts and mayor pro tem Smudgy Mitchell. Applications will be accepted through Tuesday, and the next leader of the Queen City is expected to be selected June 22nd. Meanwhile, early voting ends today in South Carolina. The Palmetto State's primary set for Tuesday. Big race to watch, the Republican contest for governor. Five candidates. President Trump has endorsed the lieutenant governor, Pamela Evan.
12: Air quality alert in place for the Charlotte Metro here this afternoon as we have high concentrations of ozone across the area. Nothing really to clean the atmosphere out. Looks like it's going to stay dry here through the weekend. Sunny, warm, 88 this afternoon, 64 tonight, 88 tomorrow, sunshine, and around 90 on Sunday with sunny skies. A slight chance of storms on Monday. Monday's high 90. 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
4: 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The Dow's down 302 points. S&P 500 has slipped 110. NASDAQ has lost 660 points. 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
17: NCAA baseball tournament resumes with the Super Regionals, including in Chapel Hill. It's North Carolina versus Southern Cal to open their best of three series. In golf, round two of the Memorial Tournament in Dublin, Ohio. The U.S. Women's Open at Riviera. Keep it here for updates throughout the day. Game two of the NBA Finals is tonight in San Antonio. Knicks lead the Spurs 1-0 in the series. Carolina Hurricanes now tied in the NHL Stanley Cup Final, one game apiece with their overtime win last night in Raleigh. Series now moves to Vegas for Game 3 tomorrow night. Jim Zoki, WBT Sports.
4: 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I'm Brendan Dixon, WBT News.

0: 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Happy Friday. Welcome to the program. 107.9 FM WBT, Charlotte's FM News Talk. My name is Pete Callender, has been my whole life. And if you would like to join the program, it's 704-570-1079. That's the call-in number. But wait, it's also the text line. The WBT text line, driven by Liberty Buick GMC. So it is a day that ends in Y, and so we have another scandal involving Graham Plattner. It's getting hard to list them all at this point, from the Nazi tattoo to the sexting to the fake oyster farmer guy. It's basically an allowance. Shipwrecked Crew had a great post about this on Twitter. This oyster farm was a bunch of his Richie Rich buddies, because he's, you know, he comes off as a working class guy, but he's actually a Nepo baby who went to like private schools and then took a gap year backpacking across Europe, where he finally figured out that he just couldn't continue on with the 1 year long trip. He had to cut it short because he really wanted to go kill people. That's what he said. He wanted to go to war. And so he joined the Marines and he went to war. And sometime during that service, he went and got the Nazi tattoo, but claims he did not know it was a Nazi tattoo. It was just something all of the guys in his unit were getting. And he was drunk, and he was really, really drunk. And he was in Croatia, one of the only countries that allowed for the Nazi symbols to be tattooed on you. But just by coincidence, they happened to be in Croatia, and they got the tattoo that he totally did not know was a Nazi tattoo, even though he has claimed to be a bit of an amateur historian, particularly military history. He can identify Swedish Nazi sympathizing regiments from like World War II era and their uniforms, and he praises them, and he talks about how rape victims shouldn't get drunk so this way they wouldn't get raped, and so they should bear some responsibility. I think that's like half of the stuff. I'm just going from memory. But all this week, there have been rumors around the swamp up in D.C. And if I know about these rumors in Charlotte, then obviously all of the people working in D.C., they know what the rumors are too, right? Because they're swirling around in D.C., which may have explained why Graham Plattner had that meeting this week with U.S. senators. Because Graham Plattner would very much like to be the U.S. senator from Maine. He would very much like to win the Democrat primary, where he's been leading everybody else except, well, Janet Mills, the former governor. She suspended her campaign, and so now there are people like, hey, you know, she's still on the ballot. We could totally vote for her and, you know, avoid any more stuff coming out about this Graham Plattner guy who was recruited to run by a guy named Morris Katz. We did a deep dive into that guy. Like, he's nuts. Also a Nepo baby, New York City born and raised, and he's behind Zoran Mamdani's campaign and a couple of these other Democrat socialists and such. Wealthy parents, publisher. He wrote a kid's book where he talked about the various stages of young male anatomy through puberty, and talked about in the book how he was going to put pictures of his own anatomy there, but the publisher said no. I guess mommy said no, so he didn't do that. He used pictures of fruit. And that's the guy who has been pushing the Plattner campaign. Let's see here. Then, so the rumors are swirling. He has the meeting, and in the meeting, Bernie Sanders and Elizabeth Warren both ask him, like, hey, is there anything else coming out about you? And he says, no, right? He says, absolutely not. If it does, it's just going to be lies. If there's anything else, they're just going to be lies, right? And that's good enough for them, I guess. Although Warren, a.k.a. Pocahontas, she did say that she would have to draw the line at sexual assault. Like, that would be a bridge too far. That's the line, okay? So, Nazi tattoo, okay. Sexting a year into your marriage, with like anywhere from like, the number is now, I think like a dozen they're talking about, dozen different women, right? Like all of those other things. Oh, there was also the infertility treatments that he claimed he paid for, but actually daddy paid for it. Also the the VA loan that he said he got. And then he had to say, no, I actually didn't get a VA loan. I could have got a VA loan, but actually daddy gave me a loan, but daddy's loan actually had a higher interest rate. So I don't know why you would take a loan from daddy on that, unless maybe the loan wasn't supposed to be a loan and you're just kind of turning it into a loan at this point, because taking a $200,000 gift from your father to buy a house, I believe in the prosecutorial world, they call that the kill shot. There's just no way around, no coming back from that. But anyway, Elizabeth Warren brings up this idea that any allegations of sexual assault, like that would be too much. That would be the line. Well, why would she bring that up? Well, it turns out that was the rumor swirling around D.C. And now the New York Times has the story, although the New York Times did the story in what I've seen referred to as a soft catch and kill. That's the tactic they used here, a soft catch and kill. Do you remember the catch and kill journalisming methodology? Remember they said this about Donald Trump and his pal who ran the National Enquirer, that they would get wind of a story, they would pass it on to Trump, they would catch it, and then he would pay off the woman who was making the allegations or even telling a true story, whatever, pay her off, do a non-disclosure agreement, and then the story dies. Catch and kill. This is a soft catch and kill, as it's known in the PR hack industry. Ed Morrissey at hotair.com says, rumors have swirled all week that New York Times had a story ready to drop that would make Graham Plattner's situation even worse than before. Senate Democrats must have gotten wind of it on Tuesday, as the Wall Street Journal reported several of them began asking the presumptive Senate nominee from Maine some very pointed and specific questions about his past relationships with women. Other media outlets reported that Plattner left D.C. earlier than expected after these questions arose, with the campaign claiming that it had something to do with Plattner's father. And that turned out to be a lie. He was actually headed back to Maine, where he started dialing up every ex-girlfriend he's ever had and then telling them to talk to the New York Times. The New York Times had given him apparently a 2-hour window to respond, which I don't think is particularly fair, but they gave him a 2-hour window. But then, graciously, they extended it to 24 hours to allow him to go and get character witnesses of these other women who were like, oh, he was so great. He was loving and kind and caring and everything else, in order to combat the accusation of domestic violence, because that's what this is, domestic abuse. Okay? That's what's being described in the New York Times article. But you got to go like 20 some odd paragraphs deep to finally find out what the charge is. The headline just calls it unsettling behavior. So here's the New York Times. After a whirlwind day in Washington, Plattner, the Democrat candidate, rushed home. Rumors were spreading about Plattner's messy personal life after news reports that he had sent sexual messages to women while married. That was the scandal from, like, gosh, when was that? Like Monday? I want to say Monday or Tuesday or something, right? Democrat senators were pressing him about whether more damaging revelations were coming. Journalists were swarming, staking out his hometown. Amid the turmoil, Mr. Plattner worked the phones, rolling through calls to ex-girlfriends who might publicly acknowledge that while he may have been a bad boyfriend, he was in fact a decent guy. In interviews with the New York Times on Wednesday, several women did just that. They described Plattner as a fun and caring partner, saying they felt safe with him. Some remain friends with him to this day, years after the relationship ended. But in extensive conversations over the past 2 months, three other women who had been romantically involved with Plattner offered a far more complicated assessment, describing volatile and, quote, toxic relationships that were unsettling and at times emotionally wrenching. And I would add, at times, physically abusive. That's in your story, Katie Glueck and Lisa Lehrer. You say that, but you don't say it on the first page. I'll tell you why in a minute. First, let's head over to the WBT Traffic Center for the update. Here's Pam the Jam Warner.
1: All right, thanks, Pete. And off to a good start here for a Friday afternoon ride. We're going to see reports of a hit and run here, Harris Boulevard and Rocky River Road. Also, a accident, a church to West John Belk Ramp at exit 91C and North I-77 ramp. That one's going to be a bit of a doozy. It usually starts to halt traffic in that area. East Independence Boulevard and Village Lake Drive, they've got a minor bump up there as well. But as far as the drive times go, we do have a few slowdowns. Here. It looks like over in Gaston County, they are dealing with a wreck that did clear from the left lane, 85 northbound at exit 23. However, traffic is slow from South Main Street, and it looks like it's taking you here all the way back to East Ozark Avenue. Traffic flows there between 10 and 20 miles per hour, but I'll tell you, most of them around that 10 mile per hour. It doesn't start to pick up towards the where it started clearing. So in the beginning, it's starting to filter out, but everything in the back is still under 10. Now, on the southbound side of 85, between 45 Inner and Beatty Drive. Traffic flows there right around 15. And that's just for a slowdown. No wreck for that one. I'm Pam the Jam Warner, WBT Traffic.
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1: And your WBT forecast is calling for plenty of sunshine today. Very warm with a high of 88. Later tonight, clear to partly cloudy skies, looking at a low of 64. Those winds coming in from the southwest, they should be whipping up between 5 and 10 miles per hour. As for right now, we're at 82 degrees here in the Queen City and in Rock Hill, 81 Gastonia. I'm Pam the Jam, WBT.
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0: 107.9 FM WBT, Charlotte's FM News Talk, 704-570-1079. From the text line, Timoteo says, "You are going too hard on Graham Plattner, Pete. Wait until it's too late for Democrats to replace him." Hey, look, I understand. I've made this very same point, but this, like, a lot of this stuff is coming from Democrats. Now, this stuff, the stuff that we know of now is the Oppo research from Democrats. These are the ones that want Plattner out or want him to lose in the primary. Okay, so, and they're the ones that have been closest to him over the last, you know, what, year or two. But the problem Plattner has is that he was actually up in the swamp for a good bit of time. He was a bartender at a place called the Tune Inn, and he mingled with a lot of congressional staffers about 20 years ago, okay? And, or 15 years ago. And so what that means is that Republican and Democrat staffers alike, congressional aides, people know this guy. They dated him, okay? And so this is beyond Democrat containment. So the stuff I think that we're hearing about now is stuff that the Democrats want out in order to, you know, hurt his chances in the primary and give Democrats a better chance of winning in the general. I don't think the stuff that we have heard of to this point is actually from Republicans. I think they've got an entirely different Oppo file that they are sitting on. I would be surprised if they don't. All right, so back to this story in the New York Times. Plattner could be charming and charismatic, according to the girlfriends that he wrangled together, his ex-girlfriends that he wrangled together to go talk to the New York Times to talk about how great he is, right? But also, apparently, he could be demeaning to women and, in at least one case, even physically threatening. A little bit more than that. He drank heavily and was regularly unfaithful. Critical accounts provided by three women interviewed by the Times, who were each in a romantic relationship with him for years each, shed light on an earlier era when he has acknowledged intense struggles, but also raised questions about his more recent years in Maine, which his campaign has presented as a period of healing and personal redemption. Yes, this is the narrative. This is a redemption arc that they are pitching to you, right? Yeah, I did some bad things. I did some stuff on Reddit I'm not proud of, right? But now he has redeemed himself. He's a changed man, and he's built a movement in Maine. The disclosures last week that Plattner, now married, was exchanging sexual messages with women as recently as, let's see here, I'll carry the two, last year, have complicated the narrative about the redemption, and it has unnerved Democrats who see the Maine seat as key to their efforts to regain control of the Senate. And that's really what this is about. That's why everybody is like going to the mat for the guy with the Nazi tattoo, is because they need Susan Collins to lose so they can have power. So they will overlook all of this stuff. And in the meantime, by the way, they'll be setting up the most extreme guardrail for what Democrat voters can accept in a candidate. That's the other really dangerous part of this, is that, like, what exactly will Democrats vote for in exchange for the ring, right? In exchange for the power. And the worse Plattner is and people still vote for him, you are sending a message. There is a permission structure being constructed right now that, okay, Democrat candidate in 2028. You have a Nazi tattoo, but you don't have all this other stuff. You'll be fine. Or, okay, so you're sexting with a dozen girls on this this app that is a, quote, predator's paradise because of the lack of controls, parental controls, and all of the young people that are on it, this Kick app. You can be on there and sexting all of the young girls and stuff, and that's fine, just as long as you don't also have a Nazi tattoo and also be lying about all of the stuff that Plattner's been lying about, right? That's one of the other problems here with this campaign, is that as Democrats keep dismissing more and more and more and more scandals, they're creating a permission structure that if you just have one or two of these things, you'll be fine. But at some point, we're going to hit that guardrail. I mean, well, theoretically, I guess. I assume we're going to hit a guardrail maybe at some point, but not so sure. So that brings us to Lindsay Fifield, or Fifield, F-I-F-I-E-L-D. Fifield. I don't know how she pronounces it. She's 40 years old now. She is a Virginia conservative who has worked for right-leaning groups and Republican campaigns. And so this is why the Democrats are now dismissing her. She is no Christine Blasey Ford. She is no Anita Hill, folks, because she's a Republican, you see. So she's obviously just trying to take down their good boy, their good boy, Rolf Plattner, right? Like, that's what they're doing now. It's all over social media. They are in full crisis control mode, and this is the reason they're attacking her is because, well, she's a conservative. She's actually now a stay-at-home mom. She doesn't really do much of anything politically anymore. She's married. She's got a couple kids. Stay-at-home mom, not engaged in any of this stuff in politics, but she used to be. She recalled Plattner as being cavalierly contemptuous of women's emotions and our, quote, weakness. I guess that's a quote from Plattner. She dated him from roughly 2013 to 2015. So it's like 12 years ago. She said his offensive online posts reminded her of just how much he hated women. Jenny Rasico, 41, a Maine Democrat, said she dated him casually off and on between 2019 and 2021. She said the posts deepened her belief that he did not respect women. Quote, when I saw the old comments that he made online, I recognized a version of him that I had experiences with. Some of the women also raised questions about his trustworthiness. Plattner's insistence that he did not know his tattoo was a Nazi symbol until it became a campaign issue last fall was simply not true, said Fifield. After all, she says he taught her the word for it. She says he would refer to it as, quote, my Totenkopf. He called it that to her. And she has the texts and emails, screenshots from that time period. She didn't know what the word meant. She didn't know what it was. How could he have told her that, but he didn't know what a Totenkopf was? So what does he say? Well, she's lying. That's it. He's just going to say, he's going with the, well, she's just lying about all of this. All right, we'll pick it up there in a minute. First, head over to the WBT News Center for the update. Here's Brandon Dixon.
1: Thank you, Pete, and good afternoon. It's National Gun Violence Awareness Day, and this as there have been a series of shootings in Charlotte this week.
2: Truly, a shooting is more like dropping a rock in a lake, and the impact point might be still, but the ripples spread over and outwardly into every direction.
1: CMPD Chief Estella Patterson says teens shooting teens continues to be an issue in the Queen City.
2: We continue to see a troubling trend of juveniles gaining access to firearms through multiple preventable pathways. So far this year, we have seen 68 named juvenile suspects associated with violent gun crime.
1: Also in attendance at this morning's press conference, the ATF, DEA, and FBI. Two Mint Hill cops will not be charged for killing a man last December. It happened the day after Christmas. Jamel Hamlin was upset over a child custody situation, and his mom called police to a food business on Matthews Mint Hill Road. Hamlin reportedly pulled a gun and shot Lieutenant Jacob Smith in the mouth and Officer Nicholas Rosario in the forehead, injuring both. Lieutenant Smith returned fire fire killing Hamlin. The Mecklenburg County DA says the shooting was justified. Much better than expected May jobs report.
3: Economists were predicting around 80,000 new jobs created in the month. Instead, there were 172,000, and the unemployment rate remained at 4.3%. Also, April's job growth was revised higher to 179,000. The report suggests resilience in the economy. Hiring appears to have rebounded after cooling in winter months, though it also could make it more difficult for the new Fed chair, Kevin Warsh, to lower interest rates.
1: Correspondent Jenny Casola. President Trump continuing to press for a deal with Iran despite renewed violence in the Mideast. Peter Ducey reports.
4: President Trump says that he doesn't want to meet with the new Supreme Leader necessarily, but he would if it meant that a deal could be done, even though he knows that the new guy is probably kind of bitter.
5: Well, I would say I'm not his favorite person, but with that being said, he's probably a professional. I don't know. He's probably a professional. In some circles, he has a very good reputation, actually.
4: President Trump told us he didn't order a commando raid to gather enriched uranium in Iran that he calls nuclear dust because he could not be guaranteed about its success. Removing that stuff is going to have to be part of a diplomatic deal.
1: A recent Fox poll found opposition to the war has risen now to 60% of voters. In D.C., preparations continue in anticipation of the U.S.'s 250th birthday celebration.
6: The president has certainly spent a lot of time, money, and energy to leave his mark on the nation's capital. The latest project of what's changing is happening at the Lincoln Memorial Reflecting Pool. It looks a bit different than it was just a few months ago after a massive renovation in which the Interior Department repainted the bottom of the pool blue. President Trump calls the color American flag blue. This project happened fairly quickly. It was just announced in April. The AP says court records show the project is costing more than $10 million. The White House claims the price tag much lower.
1: Fox's Mark Meredith. And it's National Donut Day. Krispy Kreme giving away a free donut. Dunkin' will give you one if you buy a drink. And 7-Eleven will offer classic glazed donuts for 50 cents each. Donuts. I always think of Homer Simpson whenever I hear the word donut. I just permanently etched in my brain now. That tells you something probably about my brain. No comments, Panda Jam. No comments. You can make them off the air.
7: All right. Stop drooling in there. We are going to see that the roadway is looking decent. Not as good as the donut sounds right now. But we do have a few things slowing you down. Got a hit and run. Harris Boulevard at Rocky River Road. Also a minor accident. Church to West John Balk Ramp at exit 91C. North I-77 ramp. They still have officials on that scene. East Independence Boulevard at Village Lake Drive also dealing with a bump up. We do have a new one here. It's Linda Lake Drive at Shady Lane. Be careful as you approach that. We are also looking at some delays still going on over in Gaston County. Got a wreck that did clear from the left lane. However, it is on the shoulder. 85 northbound at exit 23 McAdenville. And traffic is going to be running incredibly slow. This is going to take you all the way back to East Ozark Avenue. And they're still really pretty much around that 12 miles per hour. They're not budging much from that. So that's the speed for that drive. Make sure you've got a good alternate ready to go. Otherwise, 85 on the southbound side, just a little slow between Beatty Drive and 45 Inner. Those are currently under 22. I'm Pam the Jam Warner, WBT Traffic.
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9: "We've been on WBT since 1978 when we opened our first Sonny's in Charlotte. To this day, we contribute much of our success to H.A. 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
1: Sunny near 90 today. Over the weekend, partly cloudy with highs near 90. Right now, sunny skies, 83 degrees in Mooresville, 84 in Monroe and Uptown. At WBT, we lead local. I'm Brennan Dixon, WBT News.
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0: FM WBT, Charlotte's FM News Talk. Before I go further into the New York Times story, and I'm looking at the clock and I'm thinking, yeah, this is probably going to go into the next hour, so be aware of that. But before I go into more of the story from the New York Times, I want to explain what the a soft catch and kill operation is. Okay, and this is broken down by a man named Will Upton over at the Daily Caller. He points out Graham Plattner was once a fixture for many young political staffers in the capital city while serving as a bartender at the Tune Inn. The allegations that are made against him in this New York Times article are buried under mountains of campaign flack BS and then packaged as intimidating or unsettling. Normal people have another phrase for it. It's called domestic abuse. And the characterization the New York Times uses and the one that they avoid is by design. Says the New York Times story is not journalism. It's a soft catch and kill operation. It was a favor to Plattner's campaign, a disservice to its readers, and an insult to the women who say they were hurt by him. One of the victims is my friend, this woman, Fifield. Before my journey back into journalism, I spent a long stint working in political communications and public relations. I know how to arrange a catch and kill. And more importantly, I know how to set up a soft catch and kill when a more definitive end cannot be arranged. Right? So ideally, what he's saying is you want to catch the story and kill it before it ever gets published. However, if that's not possible, then you do the soft catch and kill. You make it as palatable as possible. You minimize as much damage as possible, right? He says the term catch and kills refers to a shady practice where a PR firm or consultant works with a friendly news outlet that was pitched or maybe even just stumbled upon a negative story about a client to effectively catch and then kill the story or delay it until it no longer has impact. A soft catch and kill works similarly, though it mostly involves the publication still running the story in a timely manner. But the details are softened or buried deep in the narrative to soften the bite. The outlet can claim that it did its job, but they've given the target just enough wiggle room to survive. The Times' goal here was not to fairly give hearings to allegations against Plattner. It was to play Fifield for a sucker, give her story just enough air that the Democrat Party's cretin media and consultant class could zero in on it and crush it. And it becomes very obvious, very, very obvious with a careful read of the story and the response. The Times' supposed vaunted expose on Plattner buries its lead 22 paragraphs into the piece. By the time readers get to the allegations that should have opened the article, they had already been marched through campaign spin, euphemistic mush, and ex-girlfriend character witnessing. Right, and this is, I've talked about the inverted pyramid, the inverted triangle, whatever, where in print media, you are taught, because you are limited by space, in the old days you were limited by the size of the newspaper, how many words you could write for a given story. And so you were trained, I was trained, that you put all of the most important information in the top of the story, the very first line. You start off with a trumpet sentence, as it was called, to me at least, that's what I was taught, a trumpet sentence, something that like grabs the attention. And then you pack in a bunch of information, and that's why you see these run-on sentences in newspaper print that go on for like a paragraph and a half. It's like, guys, you could just make this fewer sentences. In radio, we do fewer sentences. But in print, they just keep running on the sentence because they know once people start reading a sentence, they'll finish that sentence. So you pack as much information. That's the top part of the upside-down triangle, okay? That the triangle represents the information load in a news story. The top of the story has the most impactful, most important, most newsworthy information. And as you proceed through the article, you get less and less actual useful information because most people don't read the whole article. Most people nowadays don't even read the article. It's just a headline, right? And so by moving the most important stuff down, they know fewer people will ever see it. Next, for the first third of the New York Times expose, they focused on women provided to the newspaper by the Plattner campaign, who, of course, sang the degenerate former bartender's praises. And frankly, that is all many readers will come away with because that is about as far as their attention span lets them get into the narrative, which is the point. Prior to publication, I've been told that the Times spoke to two women who had credibly accused Plattner of sexual assault. This detailed was then revealed to Fifield, likely in an effort to encourage her to divulge more of her story. Those women's allegations never make it into the story. They were effectively killed by the Times' editors and by Plattner's attorneys, I am told. The Plattner campaign was originally given only 2 hours to respond, but then that was extended to 24 hours. And I am told that this was at the behest of the New York Times editors. This is beyond malpractice, especially when the interview subjects are told otherwise. They were told about the two-hour timeline. They were told when it was going to go to print. They were told all this. And then it changed. The goal was to create enough doubt and ambiguity regarding Plattner's disgusting behavior to let my friend Lindsay Fifield be smeared by Democrat Party operatives like Emma Vigeland and partisan media hacks like Crystal Ball. And that's what they've been doing. Later in the piece, he says, more telling and perhaps a tip of the hat to the nature of this soft catch and kill is the fact that numerous Democrat-aligned influencers and operators, or operatives, were essentially flooding the zone on social media in the hours before the story was published. So somehow they knew that one of the women in the story was an activist in the conservative movement, a detail that surmisably came from the New York Times or from the Plattner campaign, or both, and that this information was given to these operatives before publication. Others appear to have known details that never made it into the story. So these people got a heads up on some of the allegations and started flooding the zone on social media. And some of those details were never printed. He says, I can see the fingerprints of a soft catch and kill all over the New York Times report on Plattner. As I have said, I've arranged both hard and soft catch and kills in the past as a public relations hack. Make no mistake, this is what we are seeing play out here. Now, Fifield has gone on to the Twitter machine and has given a write-up after the publication. And she talks about what the New York Times did to her in getting her to tell them her story. This is not good for the New York Times. or for Plattner for that matter. Let's head over to the WBT Traffic Center for the update. Here's Pam the Jam Warner.
7: All right, thanks, Pete. Still looking busy in Gaston County. Man, we started off a bit early here. It was an accident, and it looked like it had a left lane blocked. Then they cleared it from the left lane, and now it looks like the left lane is again blocked. This is 85 northbound at exit 23. Traffic is going to be backed up over to East Ozark Avenue, and now they're between 7 and 12 miles per hour. So that one's going to be quite a doozy before it clears. We'll let you know. It sounds like they do have officials on scene with the emergency vehicles, and that's possibly what blocked that left lane again. Hopefully we're going to have some free time to get that the roadways moving again out there. And we also have reports on the the southbound side earlier over in the ramp from 485 inner through to the DMV way station. Those are currently under 22. Otherwise, not really seeing any major red zones. Now, there is an accident going on over in Independence between Indian Trail, Fairview Road here, and the Smith Farm Road. It looks like they did have an earlier wreck that's clearing. However, it's going to slow traffic from Faith Church Road to the Farm Brook Drive. Those are under 15, but it is a small stretch and it looks like it is wrapping up. Aside from that, the 7800 block Tuckasegee Road's got a fender bender, and Linda Lake Drive at Shady Lane also with a minor wreck. I'm Pam the Jam Warner, WBT Traffic.
15: Mark Lynch claims he's the conservative choice to represent South Carolina, but his past tells a different story. Multiple DUIs, a hit and run arrest, a cocaine trafficking conviction, and that's just the beginning of U.S. Senate candidate Mark Lynch's rap sheet. Lynch's own business was caught red-handed violating immigration laws, the very laws designed to protect American jobs from illegal workers. And now we learn that some of Lynch's closest advisors think that women shouldn't even be allowed to vote, and also accused the President of the United States of orchestrating 9/11. One advisor even supported an alleged pedophile. Mark Lynch, a rap sheet fit for a convict, not a United States senator, and a past far too problematic to represent us. Palmetto Action is responsible for the content of this advertising, paid for by Palmetto Action, not authorized by any candidate or candidate's committee. www.palmettoaction.com.
7: And your WBT forecast is still calling for mostly sunny skies. Very warm today with a high of 88. Later tonight, partly cloudy and a low of 64. It is still here 82 degrees in the Queen City. I'm Pam the Jam, WBT.
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0: 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One of our clients, Sonny's Barbecue, says,
1: "We've been on WBT since 1978 when we opened our first Sonny's in Charlotte. To this day, we contribute much of our success to H.A. Thompson. 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
7: RB Pundit says, remember, the goal of the Plattner opposition here, and I agree with this. This is, so he speaks for me. Ryan speaks for me here on this, which is the goal is not to reveal the utter hypocrisy of the left. Okay. So like I see some texts and they're like, you know, what about Trump? That kind of thing. Like, this is not about hypocrisy, because you've heard me say this for years now. The charge of hypocrisy carries no purchase any longer. That's not what this is about. It is to reveal that all of the leftists' claims of moral superiority are a load of unmitigated horse hockey. Right? They are never to be given the benefit of the doubt on this stuff. The very same people who are today savaging this woman for coming forward with her story were the same people who were defending Christine Blasey Ford, who had zero evidence of anything against Brett Kavanaugh. They claimed the moral high ground during that episode. They made all sorts of allegations. They still to this day accuse Kavanaugh of being a rapist with zero proof. Don't you believe all women? Hashtag believe all women. Except this one, I guess. And of course, all of the Israeli women who talked about the abuses that they suffered on October 7th and while in captivity by Hamas, right? You don't believe them either. But like, that's the point. This isn't about hypocrisy. This is about destroying your ability to pretend that you are somehow morally superior to anybody else. This is an example of it. Trolley McTrollface, as I call this person on the text line, because they refuse to give a name. So I just filled them in, by the way. If you don't give me a name, I just have your phone number. And so I'm not going to say anonymous. Like, once I get a vibe on you, I'm going to like label you as this. So this is your name now, Trolley McTrollface. I've put it in our system as such. So now everybody will refer to you as that. Look how much stuff Republicans overlook to elect Donald Trump to be president, and you're talking about this guy. This guy's got nothing on that.

0: scumbag Donald Trump, right? Once again, this is a whataboutism argument. This is a hypocrisy argument. Like, how dare you? See, now, look, I will give McTrollface here some latitude only because I was not on the air here on WBT in 2015. However, when I was on the air in 2015 in Asheville and Donald Trump came down the golden escalator and people started talking about how much they liked him and he fights and all of this, I spent hours upon hours on my show talking about all of the stuff that Democrats now talk about all the time. I went through all of that stuff already. I did it. I raised awareness. I told people this guy is morally like not somebody you would want your daughter to bring home. It's just, it didn't matter. And so you guys were claiming the morally superior position, right? You were saying we would never elect such a scumbag. But here you are. Here you are after claiming that Republicans were just disgusting and gross for choosing Donald Trump. And here you are going to the mat for a man that I would submit is worse. Donald Trump does not have a Nazi tattoo anywhere on his body that I'm aware of. Like, there are things Donald Trump has said and done that I think are indefensible. Just from a moral standpoint, I don't agree with it. And you don't have to agree with me. I don't care. That's my set of ethics. So I spent hours upon hours literally risking my job, because when you say this sort of stuff to people in an audience that really loves Donald Trump, you might lose audience and you might be out of work. But that was my opinion. That was what I went with. I would have arguments with people about it. And Democrats were claiming at the time, and they still do, they still claim like, oh, you love Trump, you're a Trump bootlicker to me, right? Which, again, they don't know my history, but they just assume that if I'm not bashing Trump 24/7, that I must be in his pocket or something, or that I love him so much, or I voted for him every time, which I did not. So here you are. You have your own test here, guys and gals. You got your test. What would you do if you had a Donald Trump-like candidate? Here you have one. He's got all this baggage. He has said terrible things about the military. I remember when you guys were, oh, so outraged about the fake story, turned out to be, about the suckers and losers, right? Here's your chance. You got a guy up in Maine you can disavow, but you're not doing it, which tells me you never actually held the morally superior position in the first place, which, by the way, I actually knew because I know you guys. So I knew that at the time. This is your Trump test, and you are failing, Democrats.
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3: Good afternoon. I'm Brittany Dixon in the WBT News Center. This just in, a hazmat situation in West Charlotte has left one person with serious injuries. It happened this morning at Distar Carolina Chemical, a major chemical manufacturer along Wilkinson Boulevard. WSOC reports there was an explosion at the scene and the victim was taken to the hospital. No word on what caused the blast or if there are any air quality concerns. Now out to the afternoon roads, and Pam the Jam, how are those Friday afternoon roads looking?
4: You know, we started off a bit rocky, and we're kind of in that same position in Gaston County. I feel like they're setting the tone here. Looks like over on 85 at northbound, a left lane is still blocked there at exit 23. Traffic is going to be slow here from South Main Street all the way through. It looks like it's pushed back a little bit further to East Ozark Avenue, and even just before that. Top speed in the area looks like it's about 13 miles per hour. Now we're also going to see an accident 85 southbound at Sam Wilson Road, exit 29. That's going to slow you back to the DMV way station. Maybe even encroaching a little bit here over on Beatty Drive. They are under 25 for that stretch. Hopefully that's going to clear up. Plus, we do have that accident over in the Independence Boulevard westbound over at the Indian Trail Fairview Road. That slows you back to Faith Church Road. However, those are getting a lot better quicker. It's between 15 and 35. So moving along. Now, we also have here the Linda Lake Drive at Shady Lane. It was an earlier accident. Looks like they did get it off to the shoulder. However, we do have two new injury wrecks, South Wendover Road at Bondwood Drive and the other one, Carmel Road at Carmel Forest Drive. So be careful. I'm Pam the Jam Warner, WBT Traffic.
3: The Senate with a vote-a-rama overnight.
5: In this vote, the yeas are 52, the nays are 47. This bill, as amended, is passed.
3: They approved $70 billion to fund the Border Patrol. No Democrats voted for it. The bill now goes to the House. Meanwhile, the House approving more aid for Ukraine in the war with Russia. It would give them $1 billion now and another $8 billion in loans. President Trump was not a fan of the money, and it faces an uncertain future in the Senate. Tough talk in Raleigh yesterday. One state lawmaker says Mecklenburg County Manager Mike Bryant should be locked up for mishandling a deadly case of child abuse.
6: It was a contentious 8-hour hearing. We learned that Mecklenburg social workers ignored and even covered up complaints about Dominique Moody being abused. The little girl locked in a dog cage eventually died. County Manager Mike Bryant fired one employee over the case, but says he has to take responsibility for the failure.
7: As county manager, I take full accountability.
8: So it's your fault this cow's dead. I think you should be down in the Mecklenburg jailhouse yourself.
6: Lawmakers are outraged that the county ignored the abuse.
9: Nobody did anything. I'm done.
6: Mecklenburg County now has to come up with a new plan for handling child abuse cases. The county manager says he's committed to straightening things out. Mark Garrison, WBT News.
3: We've learned it was a Harding High School student that was shot to death at a small neighborhood park near Wilkinson Boulevard. Police say 18-year-old Isaiah Shorter was skipping school, meeting someone to buy a marijuana vape, but he was shot several times. Another high school kid, Jaden Almendarez Vigil, is charged. Marnita Bell lives by the park, and she says it's a trouble spot.
10: This was a senseless killing yesterday. Those kids should have been in school.
11: But says Westerly Hills Park has fallen by the wayside. Wednesday's homicide is the most recent example. She says dozens of students attending nearby schools cut class often and spend hours at the park. Bell points out how the area is secluded by trees, making it the perfect place to get into trouble.
10: It is a nice park. They need to open it up. They need to cut down some of them shrubbery.
11: Trimming those trees, putting up lights, installing security cameras, and increasing police patrols are the solutions she has in mind.
3: Channel 3's Forrest Tucker. And you may have seen one of the new digital billboards in Charlotte searching for two escaped inmates from northeastern North Carolina, 33-year-old Michael Miles Jr. and 21-year-old LaShawn Nod, who are both considered armed and dangerous, escaped Wednesday afternoon from the Vance County Detention Center. Up to $40,000 is being offered for information leading to their arrest. Both men were being held on multiple drug trafficking and gun-related charges, and local, state, as well as federal cops are looking for them. Police are asking home and business owners to lock your vehicles, close your garage doors, and lock up your sheds. If you see Miles and Knott, do not approach them. Call 911. Well, taking a look at your weekend weather, sunshine and a high near 90 today, then Saturday and Sunday, partly cloudy with highs near 90. Right now, sunny and 83 in Gastonia, 84 in Kannapolis, 85 in the Queen City.
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3: The rough day on Wall Street continues. The Dow down 419 points. S&P 500 has dropped 134. NASDAQ also in negative territory, 789 points. Now time for your WBT Sports. Here's Jim.
6: NBA Finals resumes tonight in San Antonio with Game 2. The Knicks lead the Spurs 1-0 in the series. Travel day for the NHL Stanley Cup Final after the Hurricanes win in overtime in Raleigh last night 4-3. Game 3 of that series now in Vegas for tomorrow night with a series tied at a game apiece. It's round 2 of the Memorial Tournament in Dublin, Ohio today. U.S. Women's Open at Riviera. Keep it here for updates. NCAA Baseball Tournament, North Carolina versus Southern Cal among the games today in the Best of 3 Super Regional. Jim Zocchi, WBT Sports.
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0: Yes, hour numero dos underway. 107.9 FM WBT, Charlotte's FM News Talk. 704-570-1079 is the call-in number. It is also the WBT text line driven by Liberty Buick GMC. Last hour I went through the soft catch-and-kill mechanism that the New York Times employed here to do the story so they could say they did the story, but not do it in a way that amplifies the most egregious allegations against one Graham Plattner. These are new allegations, but from 15 years ago almost. But new allegations, newly reported, and they bury them 22 paragraphs deep. And they never use the term domestic violence or domestic abuse. And there's a reason, as I outlined in the last hour. The idea is that you catch the story and then you kill it. But if you can't completely kill it, then you bury the information deep down into the story. So this way, people who come to the story, read through it, they're not going to read all 17 pages of the story. They're going to read like the first five or six paragraphs and then they're going to leave. And they come away with this idea that Graham Plattner had a lot of ex-girlfriends. And some said he was a great boyfriend and some not so much. And then you allow your allies in the media to attack the one woman who makes the allegations that the Times printed. Because they spoke to three. They spoke to three women. They described him in similar terms. Spending time with him could be exhilarating, they said. But they also recounted patterns of heavy drinking and womanizing. Asked to sum up how he treated her, the third woman, who remains anonymous, said, quote, she felt like she was collateral damage to the world that is his. He's a narcissist, folks. That's what he is. Everyone is just to be used for him. Anybody that's hurt along the way, they are collateral damage to the world that is his. Now, one of the named women in the piece is Lindsay Fifield. When she first met Plattner in 2013, he was a student at George Washington University, and she was working on veterans issues at the U.S. Chamber of Commerce and beginning to make a name for herself as a conservative activist online. By the way, people have said that this is some sort of a political hit job, right? But she points out, like, back in 2013, before Trump came along, staffers dated each other across party lines in D.C. Like, that was a usual thing that would occur. He was a bartender at a bar in D.C. called the Tune Inn. And so he was mixing and mingling with a lot of these congressional young staffers. She, working on veterans issues, right? She's conservative, but she's working on vet issues. And so he's a veteran. Their roughly 2-year on-again, off-again relationship, she said, was heady and passionate. Quote, this is a message that was reviewed by the New York Times, a text message that he sent to her. Quote, Lindsay, I love you in a way I can't even describe. You are literally everything to me. This strikes me as the love bombing of a narcissist. That's what they do. That's how they get the women back after they're abusive to them, psychologically or physically. They love bomb you. I can't live without you. You're my entire world, right? They say all of these things and they get the women to believe that that is all true, but it is not. These are the things that narcissists say to women to get them back after they've been abusive, and they get them back and then abuse them again. That's the love bombing component here. Plattner could be rough with her, Ms. Fifield said, particularly when they were drinking. She was quick to note that, quote, he never hit me, he never punched me. But She said he regularly grabbed her by the shoulders, sometimes hard enough to leave marks, and on one occasion yanked her out of a cab by her wrist after they had an argument when she wanted to stay in the car. So they had an argument in the cab. She did not want to get out of the cab, and he pulled her out of the cab. During one argument, she said he twisted her arm behind her back, shoved her into a bedroom, and held the door closed from the other side so she could not get out. Told her to remain there until she was calm, and eventually she said she fell asleep and then left the next morning. She said it hurt. It didn't cause an injury. It didn't break my arm. Plattner strongly disputes any claims of physical intimidation or altercations, his campaign said. The Times could not independently corroborate Ms. Fifeld's account of the altercations. She also recalled that Plattner's display would display weapons and discuss violence, and this left her uneasy. She said he kept an AR-15 laying around his apartment on Capitol Hill. In 2013? Wouldn't that be illegal? Anyway, he would also sit around and sharpen an axe, a relic from his time working on the Appalachian Trail before he enlisted in the Marines, and he would watch TV and just sharpen his axe. He had what she described as a warrior ethos and would fantasize about killing people that he deemed to be a threat. She said that he told her that rape was about power. And he would say this a lot, quote, "If anybody ever broke in here, I would rape them." And he said this would not be in a sexual way, not in a gay way. He was like, "I would rape them to show them that I am dominant." Who talks like this? Asked about these remarks, a Plattner campaign official did not dispute them. A friend who knew Plattner and Ms. Fifeld during the period said the comments sounded out of character, which is weird. Have you seen his Reddit posts? Right? Because it does, guy. I didn't know who this guy was before he started running for Senate, but based on his posts on Reddit, it actually sounds completely in character for him. He's talked about this sort of thing a lot. So, I don't know. Remember the Porta-John story? Where he would take advantage of himself. In the Porta-Johns. That's what he said. I don't know if that's true, but that's what he said. Ms. Fifeld said she did not expect her friends to offer any corroboration to her story. Why? Because she never told anybody at the time, saying she was embarrassed. Another reason why women don't tell their friends this kind of stuff is because they know their friends will tell them to leave him. And they don't want to leave him. I can save him. I can fix him. Right? He just needs somebody that loves him. I can be that person. He tells me that I'm his world. He tells me he loves me more than life itself, and he would do anything for me. Blah, blah, blah, blah. Love bomb, love bomb, love bomb. But if any of her friends had heard that he grabbed her out of a cab or twisted her arm behind her back and chucked her into a bedroom and basically locked her in there, which I believe is a crime, they would tell her, you need to leave this guy. Because if he's doing this to you now, what's he going to do to you in the future, right? And she doesn't want that advice. She doesn't tell him because she knows that's what her girlfriends will tell her, especially if her girlfriends are conservatives. They're going to be like, you need to leave this man. This is not healthy. So she was embarrassed. She didn't tell them. Plattner's campaign said in a statement, quote, "Let's be very clear. This is a lifelong GOP operative who has dedicated her career to electing Republicans." But she says she has no connection to the campaign of Susan Collins, Plattner's likely Republican opponent. She acknowledged that the Independent Women's Forum, I think it's called, or Foundation, had been supportive of Susan Collins, but said she had not been active with that organization for years. She says, "I know it looks like bitter ex-girlfriend Republican trying to take down a Democrat, but it's got nothing to do with that. If he was running as a Republican, I would be doing this exact same thing." The president of Independent Women, Carrie Lucas, said Fifeld had never been an employee and was last paid by the organization back in 2022. The total amount that she was ever paid was about $15,000 over the course of 2 years, 2021 and 2022. Plattner's campaign then arranged interviews for the New York Times with three other women who dated him over a period of 7 years, some of it overlapping, and all support his candidacy. They describe him very differently. One called him a gentle giant. Carolyn Lemb said he never made her feel unsafe or showed any signs that he was struggling with the physical or mental effects of his military service, which is weird because that's part of his story. That's what he's been saying. He has used the PTSD as a reason for all of the poop posting on Reddit, all of the comments that he's made, all of the behavior. He said, PTSD, I'm fully disabled PTSD and all of this. Yet they go out and find some ex-girlfriends who are supporting him in the race, who all vouch for his character and say, no, he didn't have any PTSD. He wasn't suffering. He wasn't drinking too much. He wasn't being violent. He wasn't doing any of this. And again, so now they are contradicting him, his own story. Who to believe? Which brings us back to the Nazi tattoo. The timing doesn't work. It never did. And Fifeld's proof on this is it is unavoidable now for the Plattner campaign, to the point or to the extent that even Chris Hayes at MSNBC had to ask him about it. And even Chris Hayes recognizes that the timeline is bunk. We'll get into it in a moment. First, let's get over to the WBT Traffic Center for the update. Here's Pam, the Jam Warner.
1: All right. Thanks, Pete. Traffic has been, you know, kind of on the move here since a bit earlier, you know, this afternoon. And as we're getting into a little bit of the later part, not really late, it's only in the 1 p.m. hour, but still seeing delays here. 85 northbound in Gaston County. The good news, though, they did go ahead and clear that accident. No lanes are blocked anymore. But there is still a strip of traffic here that is still moving under 7 miles per hour. And that's going to be from Cox Road through to East Ozark Avenue. And while they are gaining speed, because everything above that is back into the 35s, 40s, and so on, it's still taking a little while for them to really kind of get out of that congestion. But hang on tight. If you're stuck in those delays, that clearance is finally coming. Now, also 85 southbound for an accident at Sam Wilson Road, exit 29. This is occurring almost on a daily basis here with this Sam Wilson Road. Traffic is going to be slow. It looks like it actually starts backing up over around Beatty Drive, and it's going to take you through to the ramp from 485 inner. Not too rough, but they are under 25 for that stretch. Now 77 here over on the northbound side between Archdale and 45 outer. Those are under 20, and we do have reports of an accident here over Nations Ford Road at South I-77. It is without injury. However, not the case in Providence, the 5700 block of Carnegie Boulevard. They are dealing with those injuries. I'm Pam the Jam Warner, WBT Traffic.
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1: And your WBT forecast is still calling for plenty of sunshine today. It's a hot one out there, high of 89. Later tonight, partly cloudy with a low of 64. As for now, here in the Queen City, we're sitting at 84 degrees, 83 Gastonia, 82 Rock Hill. 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
0: FM WBT, Charlotte's FM News Talk. All right, the Graham Plantner timeline on when he first came to realize that the Totenkopf tattoo was a Nazi symbol, it has never made sense. You can go back and pull my earlier podcast. I called BS on this from the beginning, and now we've got now we have the proof. So last fall, a few months after announcing his campaign, Plantner said that he had learned from news media inquiries that the tattoo on his chest was a widely recognized Nazi symbol. And so then he had it covered up. Plantner said that he had not known what the image was other than a terrifying looking skull and crossbones on the wall of a tattoo parlor in Split, Croatia, where he and other Marines in his unit had it done in 2007. It was not until I started hearing from reporters and DC insiders that I realized this tattoo resembled a Nazi symbol. Okay, it didn't resemble a Nazi symbol. It literally is a Nazi symbol, okay? This is what Plattner told Politico back in October. I absolutely would not have gone through life having this on my chest if I knew that, and to insinuate that I did is disgusting. Fifeld called that a lie. She said he knew when they were dating years ago that the tattoo was a Nazi symbol. He called it my Totenkopf. I would have never known what that was, she said. He would joke about it being a Nazi tattoo. Fifeld said that he told her that he and other members of his unit selected the tattoo because they were like a death unit. They were killers. And saw a parallel between their unit and the Nazi Schutzstaffel, or SS, that used that image. They literally, deliberately selected it because it was relevant to their military unit, she said. Plattner, quote, strongly disputes Fifeld's account of what he knew about the tattoo and what he told her. Now, remember, this is a guy who said that he was like self-medicating with alcohol. He was drunk for like, I don't know, 15 straight years, right? And we are to take any of these denials as true, even though he has been caught in multiple lies to this point, like just last week, or actually this week too. He lied when people asked him, is there anything else coming out? And he keeps saying no. And then something else comes out. And he knew that this story was coming out. Fifeld says that they have been targeting her for months inside DC. They've been running a smear campaign against her because they knew where this was coming from. They knew it was her. But she's a stay-at-home mom now out in some suburb or something. And so, like, she's not even involved in politics. So they can't really harm her politically, right? Career-wise. Doesn't matter. And she went to the Twitter machine today and told the story of how she called out this lie to his face in front of other people. And he got really angry about it. I'll bring it to you in a minute. First, let's bring you the news. Here's WBT's Brandon Nixon from the WBT News Center.
15: Thank you, Pete, and good afternoon. We have some new developments in that hazmat situation I was telling you about in West Charlotte earlier this hour. Now, it happened this morning at DyStar Carolina Chemical, a major chemical manufacturer along Wilkinson Boulevard. WBTV is now reporting one person was taken to the hospital as a precaution but was released this afternoon. The company says it was not a chemical explosion. Instead, a quote, material came out of its tank after something leaning on the tank caused pressure to build. DyStar also did not explicitly characterize the situation as a chemical leak and said there was not any damage to the facility or tank. In Rock Hill, a man shot to death after cops say he chased someone rummaging through his car. Police say 39-year-old LeByron Cathcart ran after the man, who then pulled a gun and shot him. Cathcart's mother was in the house when it happened.
16: Went down the streets hollering his name, trying to see if I could hear him say something or something, but I never did hear anything. I don't have no more kids. It's just me and my grandkids now.
15: No rest yet. Cathcart was a father of three and had another child on the way. Well, staying in South Carolina, more than 100 pages of reports from SLED detail the extent of misconduct by a former Lowcountry clerk of court who oversaw the Alec Murdaugh murder trial.
17: Last year, ex-Colleton County clerk Becky Hill pleaded guilty to misconduct in office, obstruction of justice, and perjury for her conduct during the Alec Murdaugh murder trial. Now we know the extent of her crimes. From January 2021 to March 2024, $15,000 in checks from the clerk's office were written to Hill, most reimbursing her for meals. The report also says after the trial, Hill only showed up to the courthouse 2 or 3 days a week. Hill is also accused of showing graphic crime scene photos to members of the media. Those photos were under seal. She also allegedly emailed the media tips about what to expect in court and accepted gifts for reserved seats in the courtroom.
15: Fox's Gianna Gelosi. Last month, a major one for hiring across the country.
18: Another strong jobs report, this one for the month of May. Analysts have been expecting about 80,000 jobs to have been added to the U.S. economy last month. Instead, they added a solid 172,000, showing resilience despite rising costs from the war. Revised numbers for March and April also show even more hiring than had been reported. The unemployment rate remains unchanged at 4.3%, where it's been for most of the year.
15: Correspondent Sherry Preston. And some top artificial intelligence researchers are warning that progress with AI systems needs to be paused.
19: A blog post from a couple of Anthropic leaders is calling for labs to look into slowing down the pace of development because of possible risks to society. Anthropic has been blacklisted by the Pentagon and is considered a supply chain risk. Anthropic's Marina Favaro and Jack Clark say AI systems are advancing so rapidly they may be able to improve themselves without human intervention. They propose a global agreement on how to potentially slow development and say the Anthropic Institute, an in-house research unit, will help build systems that a credible slowdown or pause would require.
15: Jenny Casola reporting. Boy, risk to society, that sounds a little dubious.
1: That's a little bit.
15: Yeah, you know, AI. Even the top researchers are saying we need to slow this up a little bit.
1: Yeah, they definitely need to slow down with the AI.
15: Yeah. Starts to get you a little worried. Who knows? Robots are taking over, Bama Jam.
1: Not my job.
15: Yeah, that's right.
1: Absolutely.
15: You're
1: not.
15: Safe. You don't have to worry about it.
1: That's right. Let's hope. Fingers crossed. We do have some slowdowns, though, that we should probably talk about. Gaston County, they gave us a run for our money early on here. Now, 85 at northbound, still dealing with some delays, even after that earlier wreck has since cleared and moved out of the way. So from South Main Street all the way through to US 321 South, we are moving anywhere between 15 and 22 miles per hour. So while it's, again, still getting better, it's really just in that confined zone. Also, we do have some slowdowns on the southbound side of 85. This is going to be in a small stretch between 45 Inner and Beatty Drive. Those are trending in right under 20. At 77 here over on the southbound side, not a big one, but right where it intersects with 277 East, traffic does drop from 50 miles per hour down to 15 before regaining speed again around Remount Road. So just be careful in the area. It looks like you're just going to have a short slowdown before you're able to resume those speeds. Now, we also have here in Providence the 400 block North Laurel Avenue. It is for a road barrier. Still Creek is Nations Ford Road at South I-77 for an accident. And the 5700 block of Carnegie Boulevard, that one with injuries. I'm Pam the Jam Warner, WBT Traffic.
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21: Mark Lynch claims he's the conservative choice to represent South Carolina, but his past tells a different story. Multiple DUIs, a hit-and-run arrest, a cocaine trafficking conviction, and that's just the beginning of U.S. Senate candidate Mark Lynch's rap sheet. Lynch's own business was caught red-handed violating immigration laws, the very laws designed to protect American jobs from illegal workers. And now we learn that some of Lynch's closest advisors think that women shouldn't even be allowed to vote, and also accused the President of the United States of orchestrating 9/11. One advisor even supported an alleged pedophile. Mark Lynch, a rap sheet fit for a convict, not a United States senator, and a past far too problematic to represent us. Palmetto Action is responsible for the content of this advertising, paid for by Palmetto Action, not authorized by any candidate or candidate's committee. www.palmettoaction.com.
15: A warm and pretty weekend, sunny near 90 today, Saturday and Sunday, partly cloudy with highs near 90. Right now, sunny skies, 86 degrees in Pineville, 85 in Concord, 86 in Charlotte. At WBT, we lead local. I'm Brennan Dixon, WBT News.
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0: FM WBT, Charlotte's FM News Talk. So this from the woman who was quoted in the New York Times piece. By the way, she says that she feels like she was set up by the New York Times in another post, two actual posts from yesterday. She talks about how back in the before times, which was before Trump broke everybody's brains, generally, a lot of people, everyone in D.C. got along just fine and were friends and dated no matter what party affiliation, really. And nobody called each other Nazis. So when he told me, "This is my Totenkopf," and poked his tattoo, he explained he got it because he and his group of Marines were killers, just like the guys who used that logo. So it wasn't really a Nazi thing. It was just a special unit thing. And she said, "I had no idea if that's true." And that it preceded World War II. She says, "I don't know if that's true, that it predates World War II." But that's what he told me, was that the unit went and got this tattoo altogether, knowing what it was. And she grew up in a military family. And she said, you know, all of the, you know, like a lot of her family members and veterans have different kinds of logos and emblems and whatever. But she said, "I just accepted the reasoning. And it was only after we broke up, I saw him continue to tell people different versions of the story, like while he was shirtless at the bar," which he was often. "And I realized that he's trying to distance himself from the fact that he got it deliberately. I heard him once tell somebody, 'It's a Nazi tattoo,' but I didn't know what it was when I got it. And I looked at him and I said, 'Bro, why are you lying?' And he looked back at me with a terrifying, hateful face." She says, "Because when you pierce the delusion and lies of a narcissist, they will try to destroy you. And that's what he has been doing behind the scenes for months. But LOL, it won't work because I don't work in D.C. anymore and I'm a stay-at-home mom in the suburbs and my kids can't fire me because I make the pancakes and they kind of like me." Here's what she said. Well, actually, hang on a second. Let me play. Graham Plattner went on to MSNBC for damage control purposes. And here's Chris Hayes on MSNBC. Well, now it's called Ms. Now or Miss Now. And even Chris Hayes knows that this timeline does not corroborate what Graham Plattner originally said about when he found out about the Nazi tattoo.
4: "During one argument, she recalled he twisted her arm behind her back, shoved her into a bedroom, and held the door closed from the other side so she couldn't get out, telling her to remain there until she was calm. Eventually, Ms. Fifield said, she fell asleep and left the next morning. It hurt, she said, but she added, it didn't cause any injury. It didn't break my arm." Did that happen?
23: "No, it did not. There are some allegations in this piece that I just want to be kind of unequivocal about simply not true.
0: Kind of unequivocal.
23: Anything alleging physicality, anything alleging that I knew what my tattoo was, these are the statements of someone who's politically motivated. In this piece, there's a lot about my struggling, not being a good boyfriend, certainly self-medicating with alcohol. And I've been very upfront since the beginning of this campaign that was a pretty dark period of my life after I came back from my combat service. And that's what that combat that's what that kind of life looks like. And so there are things in this that I absolutely will take responsibility for and have been speaking about openly for months now. But those serious allegations are just not true.
5: You did not grab her by the wrist. You did not put your hands on her shoulders. You did not push her into a room that you closed the door on. She's lying about that, no. Is what you're saying.
23: Yes, that is not true.
5: You mentioned the tattoo, so I want to talk about that because I think this was troubling to a lot of people, and I think, again, your account of it assuaged some of that fear, clearly in Maine voters, as reflected, again, by reporting and polling. She says, same person, that you referred to the tattoo as my Totenkampf, which is the German word for this particular Nazi symbol. There's other reporting in Jewish Insider in October in which an anonymous acquaintance says you used that same phrase. Did you know what this tattoo was about before last October when you said you first became aware of it?
23: No, I did not. And I also think it's important to note that it's very likely, and I think that she is that same source. She's the person who's been telling people this from the beginning. And it's a... So I feel like, you know, we're kind of rehashing the thing we've been through. I had that tattoo for 17 years. It's a skull and crossbones. I got it with other Marines who I served with in Iraq, in Croatia. And in the time that I had it, I got a security clearance with the State Department. I re-enlisted in the United States Army, where I was screened for gang and hate tattoos. And I took my shirt off in front of my family, many of whom are Jewish.
0: Oh.
23: We even released as a campaign a video, which you're putting up on the screen right now, of me dancing at my brother's wedding to his wife, who is Jewish, and her fully extended Jewish family. And I would not have taken my shirt off in that context if I had known. And so any statement saying that I did know is again, totally false.
0: Wait, okay. So if you knew it was a Nazi tattoo, that's the only reason you would not have taken your shirt off at your brother's wedding? That's the reason? I think most people don't strip down at their brother's weddings. But maybe, I mean, I've been to a lot of weddings. I've never seen anything like that happen, but I mean, I don't know the Maine culture. But this is the equivalent of, I have lots of Jewish friends. That's what he's saying. They didn't see any problem with it. Maybe they didn't see it. Maybe in the dark wedding reception hall, they couldn't make out what it was on your chest as you were gyrating around the dance floor. Maybe they couldn't see what it was. I don't know. So this woman, Lindsay Feifeld, says anybody who's ever extracted themselves from a relationship with a narcissistic abuser knows it isn't clean or easy. I cringe remembering how many times I tried to play the cool girl or fawn in response to what was clearly abusive, coercively controlling behavior by Graham. I also know how dangerous it is to become the target of a narcissist. So even long after our relationship ended, I continued to be upbeat anytime he reached out, though I would also immediately shut down any attempts on his part to initiate flirting or romanticizing of the past. Yes, the day I saw him announce he was running, I wanted to make sure people knew he had a Nazi tattoo, and I was terrified he would find out it was me. But of course he knew it was me. What's ironic is I absolutely never would have shared my story if he hadn't been relentlessly attacking my character behind the scenes for months once the tattoo story came out. I tried to signal that I wasn't the source and stayed completely silent about him on social media, even as most of my friends posted regularly about what a bad person he is. But then in early April, the New York Times came to me. I asked how they got my number. I said I was not interested in sharing my story. But they said, wait, there are other women, women terrified to tell their stories too, and you need to band together. We will help you. We will protect you. Men can't keep getting away with this, they said. Hours before their first call to me, I saw Eric Swalwell's nameplate get removed from his office in the Cannon Building, and I felt like this might be fate. I welcomed the two journalists into my home days later, nervous and overwhelmed. Justin Fairfax had just murdered his wife and himself the previous day, and even conservative pundits were conjecturing that if only these women hadn't accused him of abuse, this never would have happened. But I told them so in other words, she's talking about all of these current events that are happening. Remember, all of this stuff was going on at the same time, right? The state lawmaker out of Virginia, Eric Swalwell. And she's like, now she's approached by the New York Times, and they're saying, you need to band together so this stuff doesn't happen. We need to protect women, right? And she believed them. First mistake. Let's head over to the WBT Traffic Center for the update. Here's Pam, the Jam Warner.
1: All right. Thanks, Pete. Traffic is still pretty heavy over here in Gaston County. It's kind of wavering. We start to slow down and then pick up, and then it's just a back and forth. 85 and northbound, they've been struggling since earlier. South Main Street through to US 321 South. Traffic flows now between 15 and 22. So, again, getting better, but still kind of hovering in that area. Also, we do have the southbound side of 85 on the ramp from the 485 inner through to Beatty Drive. Those are trending in just under 30, so not as rough. Here over on 77, the northbound side, of course, they got to get in on the action. Archdale through to the ramp from 485 outer, under 25 for that stretch. And we do have some traffic delays, which seem to be clearing. Independence Boulevard and Village Lake Drive, that's going to slow you back to Cross Point Circle, right around 22 for them. But it looks like, again, that they are moving and starting to clear that out. As far as any new wrecks checking in, we do have Nations Ford Road at South I-77 for that fender bender, and the 5700 block of Carnegie Boulevard still with an injury accident. And we do have a new slowdown, 9600 block Hollybrook Trail. I'm Pam the Jam Warner, WBT Traffic.
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1: And your WBT forecast is still calling for mostly sunny skies today with a high of 88. Later tonight, partly cloudy and a low of 64. We are currently at 84 degrees here in the Queen City. I'm Pam the Jam, WBT.
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Charlotte's FM News Talk, reading from Lindsay Feifeld's post after the publication of the New York Times story. She says, I should note here that my life is great. My life is just beautiful. Talks about her kids. Life is full. Why would I blow my life up like this? Why would I risk the psychotic doxing from violent leftist activists? She said she did it because she couldn't stay silent as he continued to lie, and I want my daughters to speak boldly if they are ever abused as I was. So she ignored advice from her friends and her conservative bias and decided to fully trust the New York Times journalists. They asked that I not talk to any outlets, and she did not. But then weeks went by. She said they kept coming back to us saying the editors needed more, that I needed to go on the record. So I did. We needed more screenshots. I gave them. I met every benchmark they set, eager to provide more sources or evidence as needed. After the story was published, I started to ask them, wait, where are the stories from the other women that you put me in touch with, that we talked about this stuff together? Like, there were two other women. One of the victims said that she and one of the victims, they realized as they were chatting that their relationships with Graham Plattner overlapped completely. In other words, he had been cheating on both of them the entire time they were together. She gave them pictures of her diary, screenshots of messages. They connected me to two other victims so we wouldn't feel so alone. I insisted to each of these women that I trusted the journalists and that we were doing the right thing, despite their sadly very accurate sense that something was wrong. She goes on to say that, after the story goes up, where are the stories from the other women? Where are their accusations of sexual assault? Okay, so the Times put her in touch with two other women. And those two other women claim that Graham Plattner sexually assaulted them. Where are their accusations of sexual assault? She says, why am I the focus of the story? Why are there 11 paragraphs dedicated to detailing my work history more than has been published about Graham Plattner's by far? Why does it say nobody could corroborate the details when I offered them sources that could corroborate? Where were the screenshots they said they would use? Or the mention that I had supported local Democrats? Or that most of my family, even my husband, they're all liberals? Where's any of that mentioned? The editor said, oh, that's too much. The Times also did not include any mention that I did confide in multiple friends through the years that Graham had been abusive, long before he ever ran for office. Those friends confirm that they told this to the New York Times, and none of that was published. She says, it dawned on me that this really was a setup all along. The journalists I trusted, who convinced me to share a story I never wanted to tell, methodically delayed and twisted this into a gift to the Plattner campaign, violating the trust of his victims, shattering the trust that I placed in them with the most vulnerable story of my life. That's the New York Times, folks. That's always been the New York Times. That's why, despite every now and again, like for this story, that I wanted to get that, I wanted to read the story, I refused to give them any money. Won't do it. I will not pay to get behind their paywall to see a story even that I want to rip apart. Won't do it. Because that's the kind of stuff you get with the New York Times. That is atrocious, absolutely atrocious. And here's the thing, too. All you people that are out there still defending Graham Plattner on this stuff, there are still two other women out there with these accusations. Do you think that story is going to stay buried? Do you think there may be somebody else that does what Matt Drudge did when the Washington Post refused to print the Monica Lewinsky story? Somebody will get that story out. It's going to get out. Gary says, most of the politicians and media are narcissists. That is true.
Trump, Obama, Plattner, Carlson, the 60 Minutes guy, they think they are.

0: untouchable. They believe their own lies. Most people don't want to believe someone will look them in the eye and lie to them in person like the New York Times reporters did. They think most people are human like them and wouldn't do such nasty things. Brad says, hell must have frozen over Sonny Hostin from The View, and the Democrats have finally found a lying, adulterous, woman-abusing Nazi that they do like. Yes, it just took somebody, not Trump, right? Thought I had something else here. I'm looking at the text line here. This is from Oscar. What do the polls look like in Maine? Are they close? They're getting closer. I could tell you that. I suspect that there's a round of polling that's going to be done if it's not already in progress, you know, and that may set the course here over the next week or so. Aaron, taking advantage of oneself in a port-a-john is just part of life while on deployment. I served 8 years in the Marine Corps, deployed multiple times. Everybody does it, but typically not something you talk about outside the circle of like-minded individuals, especially if you're planning on running for office. Yeah, and you probably don't want to post that online. Stacy says, okay, the symbol is for the Nazis that led Jews to the ovens. You bet, killers. BS, he had no idea. Men who abuse women are liars. And 980 number says, he admits he was drunk. He must have been the happiest drunk ever if he ever touched anyone. Yeah, exactly. I'm not buying it. Like, he remembers that he didn't do any of the bad things, but he acknowledges that he was, like, blackout drunk for large portions of his post-deployment time. Not buying it. John says, why is this guy always taking his shirt off behind the bar? That doesn't seem sanitary. At weddings, that doesn't seem appropriate. Yeah, no, I don't get it either. I don't get it either. He's that guy, I guess. The Hellion says, you can't have pride in the tattoo if you don't take your shirt off and show it off, Pete. Well, that might explain it, too.
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3: Good afternoon. I'm Brittany Dixon in the WBT News Center. The investigation continues after a person was shot early today in West Charlotte outside a gas station near Remount Road.
4: We are being told by medics that that person was transported with life-threatening injuries. But to why this all happened in the first place, we reached out to CMPD, and that is still under investigation. Now, this comes on the heels of a very violent few days in the Queen City with three teenagers being shot.
3: WBTV's Ron Lee. Meanwhile, on this National Gun Violence Awareness Day, local and federal cops held a press conference this morning to address the issue. CMPD Chief Estella Patterson.
5: A person pulling a trigger may think that it's just a momentary decision, but truly it sets off consequences that echoes for years.
3: Claudia Davis is the mom of a man murdered near UNCC in 2019.
6: Gun violence destroys families, our professional lives, marriages have ended in divorce, and most victims now live medicated lives.
3: Chief Patterson says gun violence is down in the Queen City this year, but teens killing teens continues to be a troubling trend. Now, hopefully not any troubling trends out there on the roads, Pam the Jam.
7: Well, we got plenty of things. Hopefully nothing too major. We're still seeing those delays over in Gaston County, 85 northbound. It is from an earlier wreck. They really haven't regained their footing yet from South Main Street all the way through to East Ozark Avenue. And even just a little before that, traffic flows there dropping under 20. Now, we do have the southbound side as well. Ramp from 485 inner through to Beatty Drive. Those are trending between 15 and 20. Got any disabled vehicle. This one, 77 southbound at Tivola Road, exit 5. And of course, that's going to slow traffic. It is currently blocking a right lane, so you really want to stick to that left-hand side. That's going to throw you back to Clanton Road. Those are under 20. And East Independence Boulevard, now they are slowing down just a bit here for some traffic delays over at Village Lake Drive. They are between McAlpine Creek Greenway and Rice Road, anywhere from 15 to 20. So just a lot of slow-and-go traffic. Now, kind of early for Friday, honestly. One wreck did check in, Carmel Road over by the Pineville Matthews Road and a Green Ray Road. That one's going to cause traffic to slow just a little bit. They are also dropping under 20 on the approach. 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I'm Pam the Jam Warner, WBT Traffic.
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3: A House approving more money for Ukraine in its war with Russia. It would give them $1 billion now and a loan of another $8 billion. However, the measure may not pass the Senate. Meantime, Ukraine's leader wants to step up truce talks.
9: Ukrainian President Volodymyr Zelensky issues a direct challenge to Russian President Vladimir Putin, declaring enough of war. In an open letter posted on the Ukrainian president's website, Zelensky told Putin, "The choice is yours now. Peace or a prolonged conflict." The long, detailed letter blames Putin personally for the war, but also offers a path forward through direct talks between the two leaders. Zelensky called for a ceasefire, a prisoner exchange, and a negotiated end to the war, while making it clear Ukraine will keep fighting if talks fail.
3: Reporter Carmen Roberts. Controversial Democratic Maine Senate candidate Graham Plattner now facing allegations of domestic abuse.
10: His ex-girlfriends talked to the New York Times, at least three of them. They said he could be volatile and toxic, and one shared a story saying that he would get rough with her when they were drinking. She said he regularly grabbed her by the shoulders, sometimes hard enough to leave marks there, and then he yanked her out of a cab one time by her wrist after an argument. It's something the Democratic Maine Senate candidate denies. Politico also reporting that some Democrats are livid over the allegations, as others are backing whoever they believe can beat Republican Senator Susan Collins.
3: Fox's Alexis McAdams. And a former Duke Energy employee accused of ripping off the power company. Police say 65-year-old Edward Little figured out how to get electricity to his house and RV park near the Charlotte Motor Speedway without a meter registering what he used. Records show he stole nearly $600,000 in power. Little is behind bars, and a second man, 55-year-old Michael Klutz, is also charged in the case.
11: Air quality alert in place for the Charlotte Metro here this afternoon, as we have high concentrations of ozone across the area. Nothing really to clean the atmosphere out. Looks like it's going to stay dry here through the weekend. Sunny, warm, 88 this afternoon, 64 tonight, 88 tomorrow, sunshine, and around 90 on Sunday with sunny skies. A slight chance of storms on Monday. Monday's high 90. 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
13: "We've been on WBT since 1978 when we opened our first Sunny's in Charlotte. 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
3: Wall Street in the red still. The Dow down 418 points. S&P 500 has fallen 135. NASDAQ has lost 810 points. 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
14: NCAA baseball tournament resumes with the Super Regionals, including in Chapel Hill. It's North Carolina versus Southern Cal to open their best of three series. In golf, round two of the Memorial Tournament in Dublin, Ohio. The U.S. Women's Open at Riviera. Keep it here for updates throughout the day. Game two of the NBA Finals is tonight in San Antonio. Knicks lead the Spurs 1-0 in the series. Carolina Hurricanes now tied in the NHL Stanley Cup Final, one game apiece with their overtime win last night in Raleigh. Series now moves to Vegas for Game 3 tomorrow night. Jim Zoki, WBT Sports.
3: 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I'm Brittany Dixon, WBT News.

0: righty, final hour of the program on this Friday. Happy Friday, by the way. Also, Gun Violence Prevention Day. I didn't get you anything. 107.9 FM WBT, Charlotte's FM News Talk. The phone number 704-570-1079. And that is also the WBT text line driven by Liberty Buick GMC. I do feel like I missed a lot of opportunities to do more Graham Plattner impressions over the last 2 hours. But I had to pace myself. I got to make it to the next hour, you know? All right. So remember how the Southern Poverty Law Center got indicted a couple of weeks back? Remember that? I mean, because they were, you know, so desperate for hate crimes to be occurring and for white supremacy to be on the march and for all of the racism to be racisty and stuff. And so they had to actually pay people to, you know, promote and promulgate more of the racism and the white supremacy. So this way they could, you know, fundraise about how all of the racism and white supremacy was growing. It was such a threat, even though it wasn't. So they had to like pay people to manufacture more of that and then use the donations that they received from people who were against the racism and against the white supremacy to fund the growing of the white supremacy and the racism. Right. Okay. So that was the original indictment. Well, the Department of Justice this week secured what's called a superseding indictment, which means these are, it's like really powerful seeds that they plant. I'm kidding. Superseding indictment means like now this is in addition to, it takes precedent over, it supersedes the previous indictment. Okay. Again, against the Southern Poverty Law Center. In this superseding indictment, the SPLC allegedly paid at least three people who actually wanted to leave the white supremacist movement. Okay, so they had three people that were trying to get out. And so the SPLC gave them a bunch of money to not get out, to stay. They paid them to stay. A federal grand jury back in April indicted the SPLC on charges of wire fraud, bank fraud, and conspiracy to conceal money laundering, which, given the information in the indictment, is pretty clear that that is exactly what the SPLC did, like particularly when it came to lying on bank application forms. They made up a couple of companies, and these were shell companies that they just passed the money through so it wouldn't have the SPLC on the check that they were handing to the white supremacists, right? The SPLC has pleaded not guilty to the charges. While the organization purports to fight white supremacy and racial hatred, according to Acting Attorney General Todd Blanche, the SPLC was not dismantling these groups. It was instead manufacturing the extremism it purports to oppose. Correct. Right. There was such a short supply of racial hatred in America that the people whose mission is to fight the racial hatred had to pay people to promote racial hatred. See, this is the problem. This is the same sort of thing that you have with like these NGOs and these nonprofits that get set up in order to fight, you know, homelessness, addiction. USAID is another example of this kind of thing. Like, we're going to take a bunch of money in government grants and we're going to fight this thing. And then it turns out that the people who are making the most amount of money off of the thing is the people who are supposed to be fighting the thing. And the thing never gets solved, right? That problem never gets fixed. And that's what Spencer Pratt was talking about in that video clip that I played last week, where he's like, here's the plan to address homelessness, which isn't really homelessness, it's addiction. And he went through his 5-point plan. Because you have nonprofits that set themselves up and they are led by, you know, political allies of the elected officials. The elected officials take the taxpayer money by force and they then hand it off to their allies running the nonprofits to, quote, fix the problem. The problem only gets worse, which then requires more money to be funneled to the political allies nonprofit. And then that money is turned around and donated back to the elected officials. Limbaugh outlined this money laundering operation. Like, that's what all of this stuff has become. Virtually all of it. The charges revolve around the SPLC's program paying what they called field sources inside white supremacist groups such as the Ku Klux Klan and neo-Nazi groups. The organization has maintained that it paid these informants in order to alert law enforcement to extremist violence before it happened. And some of the informants' information did actually lead to prosecutions. However, the indictment claims some of the SPLC money actually went to prop up the organizations, and the superseding indictment reveals more details of those allegations. For example, the superseding indictment, this is according to Tyler O'Neill's piece at the Daily Signal, the field sources used the money from the SPLC to increase, to grow the extremist groups, increase their roles, add new members. They used it for recruitment. Which again, if your mission is to dismantle these groups, why are you paying to grow them? Field sources use the money to attend and host extremist group rallies, grow and create new chapters, recruit new members, donate to extremist group leaders, purchase materials for cross burnings. the SPLC literally paid for the cross burnings. Think about that. And also the money was used to purchase materials to make KKK robes and hoods. Not sure about tiki torches. I don't know if that was one of the expenses, but one of the field sources identified as F9, that's what they're, all of these unnamed field sources in the indictment, they're all numbered. I think the numbering actually was done by the SPLC. That's what they would call them. They called them Fs. I don't know. I guess it stands for field, but there's no S. So, but anyway, F9 reportedly had a romantic relationship with an SPLC employee. Oh my God. Okay. So, all right. Hang on a second. Like, I understand why the reduction in racial hatred would jeopardize your business model. I do get that. I'm not saying it's right. Okay. I'm not defending it. I'm just saying I understand why that would jeopardize your business model. However, I don't really understand why somebody who is working at the SPLC, who I would assume is like on board with the mission, not really sure why that employee would be Stuppen Graham Plattner. I'm sorry, would be, yeah, sorry, no, no. Would be having relations with one of the white supremacists. That I feel like, I don't know, maybe it was part of the de-radicalization program. I don't know. Maybe I am unclear. There's not information in the superseding indictment about this. It just says there was a romantic relationship between one of the SPLC employees and F9. F9 infiltrated the neo-Nazi organization called the National Alliance and received $140,000 from the SPLC. F9 shared bank accounts with the SPLC employee who used the cash to pay for the couple's personal living expenses. So they lived together. They were, oh my gosh. Okay, now this takes on a different character. No, like now it's not just that you're funding the cross burnings and the hoods and the robes and such and the recruitment efforts and the new chapters, but now you're also paying for your utilities and rent with this money from the donors. The SPLC not only paid white supremacist leaders and members, but actually convinced them to stay in the extremist groups when they tried to leave the movement. Yes. Then there's another F named F30, who used donor money to travel to extremist rallies, host rallies, donated money to leaders of other extremist groups, recruit new members into his extremist group, publish racist and extremist material for the purpose of recruiting new members, as well as created racist paraphernalia to sell at rallies to raise money for the extremist organization. This was all known to employees of the SPLC as they continued to secretly funnel donor money to F30. F31 actively recruited new members using donor money. F32 also participated in recruiting new members using donor money. The SPLC also allegedly reimbursed these field sources for the expenses that they incurred for the cross-burning events. Yes. So, okay, keep all of this information in mind because the SPLC's interim CEO, Brian Fair, is his name, Brian Fair, will testify before the House Judiciary Committee next week. I will make a prediction. I don't make them often, but I'm going to make a prediction. He's not going to answer really anything. He's going to cite an ongoing investigation. He's going to cite the indictment, and he's not going to say anything. Let's head over to the WBT Traffic Center, where Pam the Jam Warner will say something about traffic.
1: Yes, I will. It is horrible. And back to you, Pete. No, I'm just kidding. All right, we got a few things going on here. Traffic is manageable. We are getting a lot better as far as the drive times go. Gaston County really kind of messing it up for us in the early part of the afternoon over on 85 at northbound. Still going to run slow from South Main Street back to East Ozark Avenue. Traffic flows there just under 25. Now on the southbound side of 85, also in the red here, that's going to run you from Beatty Drive through to 45 Interloop. Those are trending in under 20. We do have 77 here on the northbound side. They're running from Westinghouse through to Archdale under 25 there as well. And East Independence and Boulevard with delays, those same traffic delays that we were seeing earlier at Village Lake Drive, that's going to throw you back to Crown Point Executive. Those are trending in around 15. Now, we did have an accident check in here in the 5800 block of Old Concord Road. It is a fender bender and the lights are currently malfunctioning. Albemarle Road at Crestwind Boulevard and a new wreck, East Martin Luther King Jr. Boulevard at South College Street. I'm Pam the Jam Warner, WBT Traffic.
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1: And your WBT forecast is still calling for mostly sunny skies today. Very warm with a high of 88. Later tonight, partly cloudy skies with a low of 64. As for right now, here in the Queen City, we're at 85. 84 in Gastonia and Rock Hill. I'm Pam the Jam, WBT.
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4: "We've been on WBT since 1978 when we opened our first Sonny's in Charlotte. 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
5: WBT, Charlotte's FM News Talk, 704-570-1079. Regarding the SPLC and the superseding indictment, some text messages have rolled in. Jeff with a G says, Pete, I'm trying to picture the SPLC's workshop where they're using all the materials to make all the crosses and the white robes. Okay. I don't think that the SPLC was actually doing like the stitching, you know, they weren't sewing on the patches. They weren't, they weren't like constructing the cross and dipping it in the kerosene or whatever. I don't think they were doing that. I think they were just like paying the white supremacy groups and the Klan. They were giving them the money so they could do it. Because after all, I mean, it's like stay in your lane, you know. It's like comparative advantage in economics. You know, like these guys are already experts at that stuff. Like I wouldn't even know, like, where do you go to get a Klan robe? Like, I assume you have to make those yourself, but I don't know. Like, is there a store or something? Do you order them on like eBay or whatever? I don't know. Because I think like they just gave the money to the experts, let them, you know, make the stuff. I don't think the SPLC folks were. But maybe they were. Maybe they had a little workshop tucked off to the side of the compound or whatever. You never go in there. We don't show people that on the tour. I don't know. Richard says, my son's veteran group was slandered by the SPLC as racist and right-wing for helping people in Appalachia after Hurricane Helene. This is the finest group of veterans you'll find. SPLC is just trying to create hate. Yeah. Thomas Sowell talked about this years ago, saying that there is such a lack of this kind of racial hatred that it has to be manufactured. And that's what the SPLC was doing. Ian says, I wonder if the SPLC had operatives in the J6 crowd. I have no doubt. I have zero doubt that there was at least one SPLC paid person inside that crowd. I have no doubt. 704 number says, hey, Pete, this SPLC deal sounds like a great plot for a new rom-com, maybe starring Graham Platner. Ooh, I like it. I like it. Jennifer says, it looks like Democrats are finally going to be exposed for the real racists we have always known them to be. These people are in a lot of trouble. Yeah, I mean, the SPLC is in some serious hot water over this stuff, as they should be. Eddie says, any church or religious organization that's worth millions of dollars and more is probably a criminal entity. Well, I don't know. Jeff says, they cannot be serious. The SPLC's CEO is Brian Fair? B. Fair? Really? Look, I'm just telling, that's the guy's name. But I do feel like we're living, like, yeah, we're living in like a Dickensian novel or something. There are so many times like people's names are attached with stories that like Charles Dickens would have written. So you could remember, like, is that a bad guy or a good guy? Like, what do they do? What's their role in this story? And so he'll give them a name so you could remember what they do, whatever. Anyway, like Havisham, that was a big one. Anyway, Reed. We need to hear from Tony and Charlotte City Council and Mayor. Throw in Obama, Biden, Hillary, and Greg Popovich and Steve Kerr. Could he please disavow the KKK? Yeah, it is interesting how many people have not spoken out, that were always so very vocal about the rise of, you know, white supremacy. It's the biggest threat and all of this stuff. And this is, again, just like what the New York Times did with the Graham Plattner story, right? This is, it's information laundering, right? You get this left-wing nonprofit, quote-unquote, that puts out these reports, right, that then feed the news cycle. The news then says, oh my gosh, white supremacy on the rise. News story, news story, news story everywhere, all over the place. Democrats, lefties, they're all like, oh my gosh, look at the rising white supremacy. Throw a bunch of more money at the SPLC because they're fighting the fight, right? And then they just keep making the same donations to the people that are giving them the taxpayer money. Let's head over to the WBT News Center for the update. And here's Brandon Dixon.
6: All right. Thank you, Pete. And good afternoon. It's National Gun Violence Awareness Day. And it comes as Charlotte has had a series of shootings this week.
7: Truly, a shooting is more like dropping a rock in a lake. And the impact point might be still, but the ripples spread over and outwardly into every direction.
6: CMPD Chief Estella Patterson says teens, shooting teens, remains an issue in the Queen City.
7: We continue to see a troubling trend of juveniles gaining access to firearms through multiple preventable pathways. So far this year, we have seen 68 named juvenile suspects associated with violent gun crime.
6: In attendance at this morning's press conference, the ATF, DEA, and FBI. A jump in jobs last month.
8: Economists were predicting around 80,000 new jobs created in the month. Instead, there were 172,000. And the unemployment rate remained at 4.3%. Also, April's job growth was revised higher to 179,000. The report suggests resilience in the economy. Hiring appears to have rebounded after cooling in winter months, though it also could make it more difficult for the new Fed chair, Kevin Warsh, to lower interest rates.
6: Correspondent Jenny Casola. President Trump continuing to press for a peace deal with Iran despite renewed violence in the Mideast.
9: President Trump says that he doesn't want to meet with the new supreme leader necessarily, but he would if it meant that a deal could be done, even though he knows that the new guy is probably kind of bitter.
10: Well, I would say I'm not his favorite person, but with that being said, he's probably a professional. In some circles, he has a very good reputation, actually.
9: President Trump told us he didn't order a commando raid to gather enriched uranium in Iran that he calls nuclear dust because he could not be guaranteed about its success. Removing that stuff is going to have to be part of a diplomatic deal.
6: Peter Ducey reporting. In D.C., preparations continue for the U.S.'s 250th birthday celebration.
11: The president has certainly spent a lot of time, money, and energy to leave his mark on the nation's capital. The latest project of what's changing is happening at the Lincoln Memorial Reflecting Pool. It looks a bit different than it was just a few months ago after a massive renovation in which the Interior Department repainted the bottom of the pool blue. President Trump calls the color American flag blue. This project happened fairly quickly. It was just announced in April. The AP says court records show the project is costing more than $10 million. The White House claims the price tag much lower.
6: Fox's Mark Meredith. And as soccer fans around the globe turn their attention to the World Cup, Guinness World Records is spotlighting a very different kind of competition.
12: A teen in Singapore has officially earned a Guinness World Record for assembling a Mr. Potato Head, taking just 4.63 seconds. 16-year-old Kalen C set the rapid mark back in January when he was 15. C is a competitive Rubik's Cube speed solver and says that kind of training helped him develop the precision and speed needed for the challenge, crushing the previous record of 4.75 seconds. After roughly 400 practice attempts, he finally set the record, completing the toy faster than most people can even open the box.
6: Reporter Matt Murphy had no idea that there was even a Mr. Potato Head world record holder for how quickly they could put him together.
13: I didn't know either, but I guess you can pretty much get world records for anything.
6: Yeah, that's true. They hand them out for anything. That is impressive, like 4 seconds. I mean, but here's the thing. You know, how did he put it together? Because I think the more fun aspect is putting all the pieces in the wrong places, you know, and looking at it.
13: Right, making it look like a Picasso.
6: Yeah, exactly. You know, I think that's the real test.
13: There
6: you put it together to look like that in record time. I know Pam the Jam can.
13: Yeah. That and Rubik's Cubes. Yes. I'm a genius at that.
6: Both. Got them.
13: Second best, though, I've got traffic under wraps. We are going to see that things are slowing down here. We've got an accident over in the 6600 block of CSX Way. It is for a fender bender. Now, Providence Road at Golf Links Drive, also a minor accident. Albemarle Road at Crestwind Boulevard, lights are out, so you're going to see traffic slowing down to treat it as a four-way stop, which is exactly what we want you to do. We want everybody to make sure they carry their patients there. Also, Eat Martin Luther East, Martin Luther King Jr. Boulevard, and South College Street, they've got a fender bender on scene. And back to Gaston County, though. We're still seeing those delays over on 85 northbound, even though they're getting better from South Main Street to the East Ozark Avenue. And now between 20 and 25. Also on the northbound side of 85, a little heavier in the red from Beatty Drive through to 45 Inner, and those are dipping right around 15. 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
6: It's going to be a warm and beautiful weekend. Sunny and near 90 today. Saturday and Sunday, partly cloudy skies, highs near 90. Right now, sunny and 86 in Kannapolis and Gastonia, 87 in the Queen City. At WBT, we lead local. I'm Brittany Dixon, WBT News.
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0: 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Things I learned right now, actually, was that Fang Fang worked on Ro Khanna's 2014 congressional campaign. I did not know that. You know, Fang Fang, the former paramour and Chinese communist spy that was hooked up with Eric Swalwell. Apparently, she also worked for Ro Khanna. I don't know if it was just like, you know, campaign activity or anything beyond that, but maybe that's why he has opposed releasing all of the Fang Fang files, as they are dubbed. On the text line, Jeff says, Bernie Madoff comes to mind as well. Speaking of these Dickensian names, right? He had to be a con man. I mean, his last name alone should have told you that. He made off with all the money. Exactly right. Like, I don't understand why people couldn't see that scam coming a mile away. Hi, my name is Madoff. I'd like all your money. What? No. Eric says, Pete, what people don't understand is how much the SPLC subsidized these groups, these white supremacy groups, and people. They took what was at most a side hustle for these individuals and paid them enough to make it a full-time job. It would be like me getting paid extra money to go fishing. I would turn it into my full-time job when in the real world, that ain't happening. Yeah, that's a great point. I mean, because at some point, you know, you got to keep up with the membership lists. You got to go to the meetings and stuff. You got to, I mean, who takes care of all the robes? Like, you got to assemble the crosses to burn. You got all of this stuff. I mean, it's like, gosh, like, this is annoying. This is a time suck, you know? Not really enjoying this work anymore. I mean, okay, fine. Like, I can volunteer, you know, like once a month or whatever. You know, I mean, look, at anybody that's been in, you know, an HOA or a volunteer group of any kind, like, you know, there are always like one or two individuals that do most of the work, and then everybody else just kind of shows up for the cross burning, right? But the Southern Poverty Law Center, right, they can pay people. Well, now it's like, well, I'm gonna start going to more of these events. I'm gonna get more active, you know. Really nefarious stuff. And by the way, the investigation into the SPLC, I believe, if I remember correctly, it began under Joe Biden. So this is not a weaponization of the DOJ by Donald Trump. Now, there is something that the Trump administration has done. They've published a new postal rule. Wait. No. This is important. Okay, don't tune out. I know, like, I start talking about postal service and stuff like that, people's eyes glaze over. It's a Federal Register notice. It's boring, right? No, but this is important. But I'll tell you why in a second, but you're probably going to be able to figure it out when I tell you this quick story over at floppingaces.net. Earlier this year, the state of Maryland mailed a lesson to the rest of the country, but it did not mean to do so. A vendor error sent voters the wrong party's primary ballots. Okay, so if you're a Democrat in Maryland, you were getting the Republican ballots, and a Republican voter was getting the Democrat ballots. Slight problem, right? When officials tried to repair the mistake, they discovered they could not reliably tell which voters had received which ballot. They didn't know. More than 500,000 ballots had been requested, about 447,000 of them by mail, and the state was forced to reissue ballots wholesale because it could not trace its own mail system, its own mail stream, okay? This was not fraud. It was something quieter and, in a way, more revealing. A blue state using a third-party vendor that it could not control committed an enormous error and then could not even measure the size of the error that had been committed. That's the status quo. And that's precisely what Trump's new postal rule will end. This proposal was published as a Federal Register notice on May 29th. It has been described by its opponents as a, guess what? What do you think? What do you think Democrats and media, but I repeat myself, what do you think they're calling it? Okay, besides like fascism, authoritarian, literal Hitler, whatever. Right. Suppression. This is a federal takeover of the American election system, right? But it's not. The rule does something far more modest and far more defensible. It declines to keep running federal ballots through the nation's own mail system blind, untracked, unaccountable. The proposal would mean that a state that wants to use the U.S. Postal Service to distribute and collect federal ballots, so just the federal ones, must hand the Postal Service the names and addresses of the voters that are receiving them, along with unique barcodes that are on the outbound envelope and the return envelope, which kind of makes sense. And in fact, does make so much sense that like most states already do this, but some states do not. So it links the ballot that goes out the door from the Board of Elections to the ballots that get returned. So you know that they legitimately got the ballot that was sent to them, and now they're sending it back. With that data, the agency can compare how many ballots went out against how many came back and flag the gaps for further review. The states keep total control over who's eligible, right? That's a state function. What they can't do is demand that the federal mail system carry ballots with no data, no chain of custody, and no way to distinguish a real ballot from a phantom one. And by the way, if this sounds at all familiar, this mechanism sounds familiar, it's because, like, everything you buy online is handled this way. Right? Like, there are tracking numbers on everything. You can watch your package move across the country. You see a little car making its way to your house to deliver the thing, right? This is already in use for the purchase of like almost every single thing online. This is not new. And get this, the rule actually was implemented and created under Democrat control in Colorado. Okay? Like, so this is not some right-wing conspiracy thing. It does not invent surveillance. The barcode sits on the envelope, never on the ballot itself, so the secrecy of the vote is preserved. This is not a novel and frightening technology. It is the ordinary machinery of a modern logistics system applied at last to the one object we have inexplicably agreed to ship without a receipt, your ballots. Right? So good rule, Trump administration, good rule. Fully endorsed. Let's head over to the WBT Traffic Center for the update. Here's Pam, the Jam Warner.
1: All right. Thanks, Pete. Traffic is still doing what it does. We are going to see those delays still going on over in Gaston, but now I feel like the 85 at southbound has kind of, taken rank over what the northbound side was doing a little further out. We are going to see here from Beatty Drive. That's going to take you all the way through to 485. Inner traffic flows there between 10 and 15. No accident, just delays at the moment. You will see delays, however, on the ramp from 485 at I-85 exit 10, and on the northbound side of 85, still struggling between South Main Street and East Ozark Avenue. They're right under 25 there as well. Now, 77 here on the northbound side also got in on the action just a bit. You are going to see them slowing down between Westinghouse Boulevard and Archdale. They are between 20 and 30. We do have reports here, Providence Road at Golf Links Drive for a wreck, and Albemarle Road at Crestwind Boulevard. The lights are still currently out. I'm Pam the Jam Warner, WBT Traffic. And your WBT forecast is calling for very sunny skies. It's warm out there. We're seeing a high of 90 now. Later tonight, partly cloudy with a low of 64. It is currently 85 degrees here in the Queen City, 84 in Gastonia and Rock Hill. I'm Pam the Jam, WBT.
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1: 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As I mentioned moments ago, Colorado's actually came out of Denver. They were the first ones to start doing this project of the barcoding on the ballots, envelopes and such. It was championed, actually, by progressive election administrators. By 2020, 46 states had adopted some form of ballot tracking, and the leading vendor now serves 19 states and nearly 400 counties, tracking about one in every four ballots cast in the United States. The Brennan Center for Justice, an institution that you should never confuse as a conservative outfit, concedes that most jurisdictions already use internal barcodes to follow mail ballots from issuance through acceptance. States like California, Colorado, Florida already equip their envelopes with intelligent mail barcodes. So the tech is not really in dispute here. It is the mainstream. It is bipartisan, and it's already in your mailbox. The only thing the proposed rule changes is that the standard becomes uniform and enforceable in federal contests. The left loved this tool when it controlled the tool. It hates the tool now that the standard has slipped beyond its management. So we get the cries of voter suppression and such. You'll be shocked to learn that one of the lawyers presiding over this case and trying to prompt panic is Mark Elias, the cutout bag man for Hillary Clinton's campaign, who did the Russia collusion hoax and the Steele dossier payments and all of that. Okay. When the attorney whose entire career has been built on contesting ballot safeguards reacts to a simple tracking rule with this degree of alarm, he's not concealing the soft spot in the system. He's pointing directly at it. This is the soft spot. We can't have this. No, we can't use this. By the way, that's why it's taking, not this isn't why, but relatedly, like it's going to take a month for them to count ballots in California. It's insane. It is absolutely nuts. I was going to get to that this week, but I ran out of time.
0: For the tie points.
1: No. There it is. By the way, a South Carolina police officer arrested and fired for allegedly aiming his service weapon at a fellow cop.

Michael DiBiase, 46, a detective with the Myrtle Beach Police Department, hit with a charge of pointing and presenting a firearm at a person in the June 2nd incident, according to the arrest warrant.

So DiBiase apparently pulled his gun in the police station's briefing room and pointed it at another officer. Why would he do such a thing? I mean, they fired him. They brought him up on a charge, criminal penalty. Why would he do such a thing? Well, apparently the other cop microwaved a bunch of fish. Yeah. So I'm with DiBiase on this one. All right, I'll see you on Monday. Y'all have a great weekend. Don't break anything while I'm gone.

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2: Good afternoon. I'm Anna Erickson in the WBT News Center in Rock Hill. A man shot to death after police say he chased someone rummaging through his car. Police say 39-year-old LaBrian Cathcart ran after the man, who then pulled a gun and shot him. Cathcart's mom was in the house when it happened.
3: Went down the street hollering his name, trying to see if I could hear him say something or something, but I never did hear anything. 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
2: No word on an arrest. Cathcart was a father of three with another child on the way. 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
4: All right, thanks, Anna. Getting into that heavy Friday afternoon traffic. Now, picking up just a bit early, we've got a few new things here checking in. Then the 500 block of West Boulevard for a stalled vehicle. Parkwood Avenue at Pegram Street, a fender bender. We still have the 6600 block of CSX Way with an accident. Also, Providence Road at Golf Links Drive, they're dealing with a fender bender on scene. Traffic drive times just a bit heavy over on the southbound side of I-85. This is going to drag you from Beatty Drive through to the 485 inner loop. Traffic flows between 10 and 12. Also 77 on the southbound side between 277 East and Woodlawn. They're going to trend between 15 and 20. 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
6: "We've been on WBT since 1978 when we opened our first Sunny's in Charlotte. 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
7: 33-year-old Michael Miles Jr. and 21-year-old LaShawn Nod, who are both considered armed and dangerous, escaped Wednesday afternoon from the Vance County Detention Center. Up to $40,000 is being offered for information leading to their arrest. Both men were being held on multiple drug trafficking and gun-related charges, and local, state, as well as federal cops are looking for them. Police are asking home and business owners to lock your vehicles, close your garage doors, and lock up your sheds. If you see Miles and Nod, do not approach them. Call 911. Brennan Dixon, WBT News.
2: Early voting ends today in South Carolina. The state's primary set for Tuesday. Big race to watch, the Republican contest for governor, where there are five candidates. President Trump has endorsed the lieutenant governor, Pamela Avet. Meantime, on the West Coast, California is still tabulating votes from Tuesday's primary election, fueling scrutiny about the state's electoral process. Republican candidate for governor Steve Hilton blaming Democratic leaders in the Golden State for the slow count.
8: California cannot count less than 10 million votes in a month. Thanks to the Democrats in charge of our state, we have become a national and an international laughingstock.
2: The slow tabulation stems from California's extensive ballot verification process. Last year, Governor Gavin Newsom signed a bill requiring the count to be finished in 13 days instead of the previous 30-day requirement. Controversial Democratic main Senate candidate Graham Plattner now facing allegations of domestic abuse.
9: His ex-girlfriends talked to the New York Times, at least three of them. They said he could be volatile and toxic, and one shared a story saying that he would get rough with her when they were drinking. She said he regularly grabbed her by the shoulders, sometimes hard enough to leave marks there, and then he yanked her out of a cab one time by her wrist after an argument. It's something the Democratic main Senate candidate denies. Politico also reporting that some Democrats are livid over the allegations, as others are backing whoever they believe can beat Republican Senator Susan Collins.
2: That's Fox's Alexis McAdams reporting. 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
10: Higher humidity, warmer temperatures, southwest winds, and what a nice break we had from all of that this past week. It looks like this weekend feeling a little more like June in the south. 63 degrees our low for tonight. Partly cloudy tomorrow near 90. Sunday, mostly cloudy, 90 degrees, and the chance for some thundershowers Monday and Tuesday. Higher humidity, mid and upper 80s. I'm meteorologist Scott Laurie in Memorial Charlotte's FM News Talk, 107.9 WBT.
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6: "We've been on WBT since 1978 when we opened our first Sunny's in Charlotte. 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
2: 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Here's Jim Zocchi.
7: NCAA baseball tournament resumes with the Super Regionals, including in Chapel Hill. It's North Carolina versus Southern Cal to open their best of three series. In golf, round two of the Memorial Tournament in Dublin, Ohio. The U.S. Women's Open at Riviera. Keep it here for updates throughout the day. Game two of the NBA Finals is tonight in San Antonio. Knicks lead the Spurs 1-0 in the series. Carolina Hurricanes now tied in the NHL Stanley Cup Final, one game apiece with their overtime win last night in Raleigh. Series now moves to Vegas for Game 3 tomorrow night. Jim Zocchi, WBT Sports.
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0: Good afternoon.
1: 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So,
0: welcome to the Brett Winterbull Today Show, the show. And I'm Chad Adams, sitting in, guest hosting here at the wonderful 107.9 FM WBT, Charlotte's FM News Talk. If you'd like to get in on the conversation, because it is Friday, you're welcome to do so. 704-570-1079 or 570-1079. You know, you listen. And we appreciate you. Also, you know, they got that text line out there. You're welcome to be a part. They taught me how to do that, so now I'm extra dangerous. So I can get I can monitor the text line. So if you're out there, I'll know you're there. Now, having done that, a lot of stuff to deal with. I told the producers when I was doing, you know, getting ready for the show today that I wasn't really sure how it's going to flow, but it is a Friday and I'm appreciative for everything that's going on because the news is such that it almost writes itself. And in fact, it does write itself. And there's so much, I really thought about it for a while. I have the benefit of doing this once in a while rather than every day. And I've been doing radio for, I was calculating and looking at the calendars today, this century, pretty much since the beginning of the century. I started out with doing it for the John Locke Foundation. I did weekly appearances all over the state. I did started out doing guest hosting at WNC in Asheville, and then in Wilmington, and always in Summit in Raleigh, and being a guest in WBT. So it's been fascinating. And then was an on-air host for years and several stations and loved it. Love. Pete Callender, you guys are blessed. Brett Winterbull, Pete Callender, you've got some fantastic, probably arguably the best hosts in the state. Love following those guys. Brett's doing a fantastic job, and I'm thankful to be sitting in this seat today. And watching it evolve, having done this for so long, and seeing so many on the left, what usually the criticism is that they're just going to bash, that someone's going to come out here, it's conservative talk radio, so Democrats are bad, Republicans are good, blah, blah, blah, blah, blah. And what I've always said about talk radio is it's timely and topical. It doesn't work well in replay because you're speaking about the issues of the day. You're speaking about what's going on in society. You're speaking about what's happening in Charlotte or North Carolina or the country as a whole. And when I see this evolution take place, you know, the conservatives say the media is biased, the liberals, progressive media. It has been. That's not that. That is not. If I were to say that to you, you would go, "Yeah, I know." You know, or I love what Pete puts on it. You know, puts out there, and then you know, the media and Democrats. But alas, they're the same, or something to that effect. You know, the same. And how do you cut through that? How do you get through the assertion, the allegation that it's just propaganda? And you do it a lot of times with facts. One of the things that was fascinating this week was Secretary Mullen, Secretary Rubio, and Secretary Bessent. In these hearings, these congressional hearings, Democrats across the, you know, up, they love to put you on a dais. When I was a county commissioner, they put you a foot or two higher. They do it. It's a way to talk down to people in a way. I never liked it, but it's the way things are constructed in every council chambers, commission chamber across the state. Whenever they have these committee meetings, hearings, it's always you're above them. You're above the witnesses. Or you're above whoever's speaking to you from the dais, from a podium. And so they're talking down to these people. And the Democrats looked bad this week. The optics were bad. The messaging was bad. Rubio's there to talk about foreign policy and being Secretary of State. And they wanted to go back to, can you affirm that the 2020 election wasn't stolen? You know, these kind of, and they were looking for the TikTok, social media, the moment, you know, their lines were shoved in front of them by some staff that thinks they're making a good soundbite and not dealing with the seriousness of one being in Congress or the Senate, the seriousness of the issues, the true issues that are before us today, the dangerous nature of countries like North Korea, Russia, Iran, Venezuela, Cuba, other bad players, the terrorist organizations like Hezbollah or the Houthis. Instead of dealing with the serious nature of what the implications are for our nation, for our country, they're commenting about, have you seen Trump fall asleep? He's fallen asleep. Ted Lieu, you falling? What about your shoes? Didn't Trump give you shoes that were too big? So I'm thinking about mothers, fathers, citizens, and how many of them now, how many of our citizenry are so divided that they look for that gotcha moment. That's where they're, you know, whether they watch The View, whether they're watching 60 Minutes. That's funnier. And we may discuss 60 Minutes at some point today. But when I'm watching this, I'm completely blown away by the utter lack of seriousness. For the past 10 years, the people on the political left have called everybody in leadership of the Republican Party at some time racist, Nazis, things like this. Compared them to Hitler. You've got a guy with an actual Nazi symbol. And don't get confused. It's not a swastika. It's a Tottenham. It is a symbol that was used by the SS. He knew what it was. He's had it for years. And him acting, I don't know. Who puts a tattoo on their body and doesn't know what it means? Would you do that? Would you invest in a lifelong piece of art and just say, hey, that looks pretty cool. Put it on me. Shark's tooth. I didn't know it was a shark's tooth. It just looked kind of cool. Thought it was an arrowhead or something. That's the kind of cuckoo-ness that we're dealing with. So in my notes, and we'll get to them on the other side of the break because we're going to check in with traffic in a second. But I'm looking at this and I'm thinking we're entering the 250th anniversary of the country. Ben Franklin said we have a republic if we can keep it. The founding fathers were unique in their time and place in history, putting together a country that's held together and given powers to the people by a piece of paper and the words on that paper, escaping the entirety of human history where it was imposed upon them by people of the ruling class, departing from that with a fear of too much government, with a fear of too much power. That's how the country was founded. It's held together by a document, the Constitution of the country, which now seems very archaic. It seems very, you know, it just seems like to the political left, it's an inconvenience. To the political right, it's something that matters. But when we get in these arguments, it seems like it all goes out the window. And we're remarkably unserious at a time when we need to be deadly serious. Our spending, our lack of leadership, people who've been in office. People have been in office longer than most of the founders were alive, it seems like. You know, Chuck Schumer's been there for 50 years. What's he accomplished? They're angry. They hate. And we'll talk about the hate as well. They hate the guy who has more accomplishments than almost anyone in. Well, he's certainly up there. Donald Trump is up there in the echelons of accomplishment. Reshaping the New York skyline, had massive success in media, massive success as a developer, massive success building a brand across the globe, massive success in politics. I think that drives them bonkers. If you were to put him up against, just forget all of the personal attacks, but put him up against any of these political hacks that have been in office for decades, you can't name any accomplishments that Chuck Schumer, what has Chuck Schumer done to make the nation better? What have they really done using? And what usually makes the country better is when government gets out of the way. But again, all over the map a little bit here, but much more to go. And appreciate you folks chiming in on the text line. We're going to take a break right now, and we're going to kick things over to Pam the Jam Warner, find out what the roads are looking like in and around the greater Charlotte-Mecklenburg area. What's going on, Pam?
2: All right. Thanks, Chad. And things are moving along pretty well here. We are seeing a little break than what we were having earlier, where it was kind of back-to-back. There is reports of an accident, Parkwood Avenue at Pegram Street. It is for a fender bender. Freedom is the 6600 block CSX Way for an accident. We've got Providence Road at Golf Links Drive, also with a wreck. These are things you want to watch out for. And the newest one here in the 2200 block of Little Rock Road, it is checking in with injuries. We're still seeing red in Gaston County, I-85 southbound between Beatty Drive and 45 Inner, trending in right under 14 miles per hour. And still seeing a bit of lagging going on the northbound side of 85. This one between South Main Street and East Ozark Avenue. They're still hitting that 25 at 30 mile per hour mark there. Now, we do also have a bit of a slowdown going on, 485 on the inner side. This is between Lawyers Road and Stallings. And that's between 15 and 20. 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
2: And your WBT forecast is still calling for partly cloudy skies this evening with a low of 64. Those winds coming in from the southwest, whipping up between 5 and 10 miles per hour. As for right now here in the Queen City, we're at 86 degrees. 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
0: Happy Friday to you all. Chad Adams filling in for Brett Winterbull today on the Brett Winterbull Show. Love it. You know, those guys have to recharge once in a while. And Brett's getting to recharge. It'll be blazing a little next week. I'll be here with you on Monday and Tuesday as we kick into summer. And you know, we hopefully survive it, as the liberals have told us the oceans are boiling. And it's none of, by the way, if you want some fun, go back and see if you can find a copy, you know, blow off the DVD, get the dust off of it, pop it in the DVD. Oh, wait, we don't have DVD players. Find it if you can and pop in Al Gore's Inconvenient Truth. It is hilarious to watch in today's terms. Remember, he received a Nobel Prize for his work in climate stuff. Remember, it's virtue signaling stuff. So the Nobel people awarded Obama a Nobel Peace Prize, not because he brought about peace, but because he got elected. The fact that he got elected earned him a Peace Prize, not for any accomplishment. Al Gore gets one for making predictions about our future to save the planet. But go back and watch it. Not a single prediction in the entire film has come true. We are now 20 years later. Nothing in that film came true. Nothing. None of the predictions. None of them. So what they do is it's always putting it a little down the road, right? Just, hey, 10 years, it's going to be blah, blah, blah. So the person who makes the prediction never really has to suffer the consequences of being completely and utterly wrong. I mean, I used to think being a weather forecaster would be pretty cool because you could be wrong about 50% of the time on a day-to-day basis, and it's okay. You're doing pretty good. Even it's much better today. They're probably 60% accurate. And I'm not being mean to weather folks. It's just the nature of the weather. But on this climate scam stuff, they can be wrong 100% of the time and just change the field. You know, imagine getting first and 10, the goal line's 10 yards away, first and goal. And then on the second down, they say, wait a minute, hold on. No penalties being assigned. We're just moving the goal another 30 yards downfield. So you were first and 10 and goal, no penalties. Now you're second and 40 with no penalty. And you're like, wait a minute, that doesn't make any sense. You'd get really incensed and angry. But the political left, in being wrong about the future, remember Donald Trump's going to make it a fascist country, the climate's going to destroy islands, the Maldives will be underwater, all of this stuff. No more polar bears. Polar bears are doing fine, by the way. And instead of taking victory laps when we have a greener planet than we've had in our entire lifetime, verifiably true by satellite data, we're doing so much better. We are. It is remarkable. You would think they'd take a victory lap. Look, the polar bears are doing pretty well. We discovered new penguins on an island we didn't know was there. We're discovering really cool stuff. But instead, no, the end is still near. And Donald Trump's destroying the planet. Now, I started this conversation in my head about today with a really simple perspective, which is the difference between a conservationist and an environmentalist. And it kind of all stems from there. It goes out and branches out into where we find ourselves, believe it or not, or at least my perspective, is that an environmentalist and a conservationist, the overly simple definition is a conservationist is just an environmentalist with a gun. Overly simple. Conservationists want there to be big green spaces. They want there to be places they can hunt. They want to be outdoors. They want it to be clean and safe. And environmentalists want the same thing, except they don't believe in gun rights. And when you start getting beyond the simple difference, you start recognizing bigger differences. Conservationists tend to believe in freedom. They want to own a gun. They want to be able to hunt. They want to be able to do things with their family. They want to be able to travel freely. They want the government out of your life. They want to be capitalist. They believe in capitalism. They believe in competition, innovation. They believe in these things. An environmentalist, on the other hand, I served on an environmental affairs board for years. I'm watching them at coastal communities up and down the coast and watching them in the mountains and see the way they conduct themselves. They don't. They're very oppressive. They believe in general that people left to their own devices will destroy the world, the planet, the community, the city, the town, the countryside. And so the good people, the only good people are the ones in them, first of all, those that join them in marches and No King's rallies, and government officials. They believe if they can, they believe in oppressing freedom vis-a-vis government regulation, setting as much land aside under government control as possible. They believe in the power of government to control people and save the planet. And from there, if you look at those differences, you can discern a great deal more from that. Because you saw that environmentalism morphed a little bit in the 80s and 90s, and the political left realized, you know what? progressive socialism, that's not selling. The communist version of ourselves, that's not selling. So they co-opted the environmental movement in many ways and said, you know what? The same ideas are present in the environmental movement, the same exact anti-capitalist, stopping the oligarchs, as Bernie Sanders would say. All of that's present in the environmental movement. So it looks friendlier, though. Oh, I want to save the environment using the power of government to stop innovation and freedom. I want to stop the oil and gas industry. So I'll do that, and I look better, nicer, friendlier. You're not, but you look that way. And now the fumes have run out. That's run out of fumes. People are starting to realize that all of those windmills, that they have to put those big giant blades in the ground because there's a lifespan to these. They don't generate. They haven't lived up to the promise of generating the energy they said they would. The solar, in fact, same thing. Solar panels have a limited lifespan. We're starting to find a place to put all those toxic solar panels into landfills everywhere. Never lived up to its promise about the amount of energy it would generate. It's not 24/7. It's not reliable. The sun's not a shining or the clouds are too thick. You're not going to get power. And so now we're coming back around and we're seeing the planet green. So a lot of that is failing. So Democrats are coming out of the closet, so to speak, about back to being socialist. Now, this is both the problem that we find ourselves in nationally, which is the Democrats have an AOC Bernie problem that's made manifest with people like Platner and Adam Hamawi and the political left that clings to, hugs, embraces, and thinks positive things about communism and socialism. And you see this in Mamdani in New York. And this is where it gets so much richer, the texture and the tapestry of this way of looking at things and the separation between left and right that lead me to a place of saying, well, where do we go from here? Where do I go from here? How do I reconcile these two sides, one that's extremely emotional and not rational, and the people that want to be rational have a discussion? And we'll go into that in the next segment. You want to get in on the conversation, you're welcome to do so. 704-570-1079. You're welcome to do that also. You guys are always welcome to be part of the text line, and we will see you there. Right now, I need to kick things over to Anna Erickson, find out what's going on in news. Good afternoon, Anna.
10: Good afternoon, Chad. A Harding High School student shot to death at a small neighborhood park near Wilkinson Boulevard. Police say 18-year-old Isaiah Shorter was skipping school, meeting someone to buy a marijuana vape, but he was shot several times. Another high school kid, Jaden Almendarez Vigil, is charged. Marnita Bell lives by the park and says it's a trouble spot.
11: This was a senseless killing yesterday. Those kids should have been in school.
12: But says Westerly Hills Park has fallen by the wayside. Wednesday's homicide is the most recent example. She says dozens of students attending nearby schools cut class often and spend hours at the park. Bell points out how the area is secluded by trees, making it the perfect place to get into trouble.
11: It is a nice park. They need to open it up. They need to cut down some of them shrubbery.
12: Trimming those trees, putting up lights, installing security cameras, and increasing police patrols are solutions she has in mind.
10: Forrest Tucker with WBTV reporting. Two Midtown police officers will not be charged for killing a man. It happened the day after Christmas. Jamel Hamlin was upset over a child custody situation, and his mother called the cops to the food business on Matthews Mintel Road. Hamlin reportedly pulled a gun and shot Lieutenant Jacob Smith in the mouth and Officer Nicholas Rosero in the forehead. Lieutenant Smith returned fire, killing Hamlin. The Mecklenburg County DA says the shooting was justified. In Washington, D.C., preparations continue for the U.S. 250th birthday celebration.
13: The president has certainly spent a lot of time, money, and energy to leave his mark on the nation's capital. The latest project of what's changing is happening at the Lincoln Memorial Reflecting Pool. It looks a bit different than it was just a few months ago after a massive renovation in which the Interior Department repainted the bottom of the pool blue. President Trump calls the color American flag blue. This project happened fairly quickly. It was just announced in April. The AP says court records show the project is costing more than $10 million. The White House claims the price tag much lower.
10: Fox's Mark Meredith in D.C. Charlotte's FM News Talk 107.9 FM WBT Time to check those roads. Here's Bam the Jam.
2: All right. Thanks, Anna. Traffic is still moving along, picking up a few extra things along the way. We are seeing those drive times, for the most part, under control. We've been battling with Gaston County since I got here earlier. It looks like they are still in the red here over on the southbound side of 85. It is from Beatty Drive back to 45 Interloop. They're steady at about 12 miles per hour. Now 77 on the southbound side, amping things up here from 277 East straight on through to South Tryon Street. Those are between 15 and 25. Also here on the northbound side of 77 between Archdale and Westinghouse, those are right around 22. And we're going to take it back to Billy Graham Parkway, this time on the southbound side and a stretch between Scott Futrell Drive and West Tybola Road. Those are going to waver anywhere between 15 and 30. 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
14: 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Multiple DUIs, a hit-and-run arrest, a cocaine trafficking conviction, and that's just the beginning of U.S. Senate candidate Mark Lynch's rap sheet. 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And now we learn that some of Lynch's closest advisors think that women shouldn't even be allowed to vote, and also accused the President of the United States of orchestrating 9/11. One advisor even supported an alleged pedophile. 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Palmetto Action is responsible for the content of this advertising, paid for by Palmetto Action, not authorized by any candidate or candidate's committee. www.palmettoaction.com.
10: Here's your WBT weather forecast presented by H&S Roofing and Gutter Company. A few clouds tonight, 63 for the low. Tomorrow, partly sunny with a high of 89. Mostly cloudy on Sunday, highs in the low 90s. Monday, overcast, highs in the mid 80s. Right now, it's 87 in Rock Hill, 87 in Gastonia, 88 in Charlotte. This news is presented by Ram Pavement. At WBT, we lead local. I'm Anna Erickson, WBT News.
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0: Good afternoon, folks. Pleasure to be with you as always. Chad Adams filling in for Brett Winterbull. Today and Monday and Tuesday. So I'm looking forward to that as always. Hoping Brett gets some time off and gets to recharge and be ready for the next chapter on his fantastic show here on WBT. Would like to get to Bill. Bill, you've been on hold, so I don't want to make you wait any further. Callers Friday, you never know what's going to happen. So, Bill, welcome to the show. How the heck are you? Hello, Bill? Hello, hello? Okay. No Bill? There's no Bill. Bill, if you're out there, you're welcome to call back. He wanted to talk about climate change, and I think that's great, and looking forward to that conversation. Now, when we went to the break, I was talking about, I had started with the concept of conservationist versus, not really versus, but the difference between environmentalists and conservationists and how in many ways that defines where we find ourselves, except I think we've become, there's an almost intractable way to reconcile moving forward. I don't know how, and conservationists are much more capitalistic minded. They're much that freedom, power of government should be limited. These things, environmentalists, you know, completely believe in government and government ownership and government regulation and these kind of things. So we all want the same. There used to be a time when Democrats and Republicans kind of wanted, they wanted the safe streets. They wanted a secure border. They argued about the role of government, but it was different. I mean, the antagonism between those in office, the rancor was somewhat limited. I mean, every now and then it would break out a little bit and be really ugly. But now it's with social, and I don't want to oversimplify this by saying, oh, well, with social media. But social media, in many ways, though it's a great way to have discourse, great way to keep up with family, it's degraded us in many ways to elevating opinions that don't have factual backing or knowledge, and it's equating those with people who do, or without context. There's a lot of, you know, hey, he's a fascist, and they don't even know what a fascist is. They don't have a historical context. They're not rational. There's no common sense. It's all emotion. So that's one of the biggest problems we have there. And it's not limited just to the political left. The political right has plenty of people that love to glam on to these crazy conspiracy theories and stuff. It's out there. Luckily, there's a lot of Americans that still do have enough common sense that we haven't gone off the cliff about it yet. But when you want to break it down a little bit more, and what is it that the parties now believe? You know, do Democrats really believe what they say, or do they just as simply enjoy being the ruling class? I mean, when you see them in hearings and you see them, hey, Rubio shoes and Scott Bessent saying, hey, they have these monologues. They're supposed to be hearings where you solicit information from the witness in front of you, the Trump administration people at this time, or UFO specialists, as we had earlier this year, that was fascinating. Whatever it is, you're trying to get information, but what it ends up being is they've got a prepared script, they monologue, they frame their questions in, yes, have you stopped beating your wife, kind of yes or no answers. And it's not dialogue. It's posing, it's posturing, it's catching that magic clip where they look erudite, where they look as if they are knowledgeable. They look nice, or at least, you know, appropriately aggressive. And it's not about dialogue. And the Democrats were completely manhandled in these hearings. And I'm not just saying that. They were complete because it didn't work, because they're up against people who are knowledgeable, who are educated, who are, have experience, and who have been in the realm long enough that they're not intimidated by this. So the pretext that Democrats were used to 20 years ago, where they could say outlandish things and Republicans would kind of cower down and they wanted to be liked, and so they didn't push back. Now they're pushing back because they know a large section of the American public's had it with the this hardened political left that wants sound bites, which takes us to the GOP. Does the GOP really believe in being conservative, or do they fear losing power? Now, we kind of saw this with the SAVE Act. It failed for 4 votes. Murkowski from Alaska, Susan Collins from Maine, we'll talk about her in a minute, Tom Tillis from North Carolina. Don't remember the other one offhand, but those 3 stuck out. There were 4 Republicans that crossed lines and voted with the Democrats to prevent the Save America Act from moving forward. Tillis has got his own. He can rationalize his way. Hey, North Carolina is a show your ID to vote. Somehow he gets to Washington and turns on that. I think it's just he has enough animosity toward the administration that he just doesn't. He's a lame duck senator, and he just doesn't. He cares, but it seems more spiteful than it does philosophical. Now, may not be, but it comes across that way. His interview today was in that way. But again, do Dems really believe what they say, or they just simply enjoy being in the ruling class? So they say these things, they virtue signal, because their entire base is a loosely held coalition of special interest groups. The LGBTQ plus groups, the transgender group, well, I guess the transgender is included in that, but the anti-ICE groups, it's the different groups that are out there that support them, the pro-abortion people. So it's all these different groups that don't care about the other groups, and that you put them all together in one group, and they have to virtue signal those groups, hey, I'm with you, but are they really with you? Do they really support all of those things, or do they just enjoy being in power? And then with Republicans, over the past 25 years, Republicans, when they get in office, the exception of a few that who believe in limiting the size and scope of the federal government, they don't. They say it, or they nibble away at the edges, but do they really go in there and do that? Now, more recently, they have found their sea legs, and they're starting to do it, which is driving the political left insane. And you're seeing the true, raw anger, emotion come out of Democrats that cannot believe that this is taking place. The Republicans, for the first time, are standing up to them and are not cowered by them. They're used to Republicans cowering down. They're used to being in social settings when someone says something outrageous, and used to Republicans kind of backing off and going, oh, I don't want to make a scene, so I'm just going to let them. But now Republicans, at least conservative Republicans, are standing up to them saying, no, I don't believe in your loony ICE fantasy. You're anti. I don't believe you can hate Trump, but why don't you? Why are you incapable of talking about issues? You hate the president. I get it. You hate him. You can't stand him. And if he were dead, you'd probably be happy about it, because we've seen enough people say that. But let's get away from that. Let's have a rational discussion about any given issue at any given time. And so I was going through those issues. I'm like, where would the Democrats like to take us? Where would they, if we were to go and say, okay, all of a sudden, magically tomorrow, every conservative Republican were unable to speak, unable to vote, unable to do were completely dysfunctional. What would Democrats, left to their own device, would they really be where we on the right believe they are? And we'll talk about that on the other side of it. We'll take a break here in a second. I don't want to go too far down the Republicans can't do anything trail. But what I'm saying is, if we were to look at issue by issue by issue, where's, and again, if you want to call in and disagree with me, please feel free to do so. But the point I'm making is, where we are right now in society, I believe, is a very dangerous place where we're far more interested in heated rhetoric than we are rational discussion. And the beauty of two countries not being at war with one another is, one, they communicate. That's one thing I do like about this president. You may not like that he says nice things about Putin or Kim Jong-il or the Iranian supreme leader, whoever that is at the time, but that means there's communication. And if there's communication, guns aren't firing. People aren't dying. That's good. And two, capitalism. If your country and my country have a means of trade in any way at all, then we have more interest economically from a capitalist standpoint than we do from a military standpoint of ownership. We trade. That's good for both countries. It's a win-win. And how do we get that back? Because we don't have an economic relationship with Democrats. We have a rhetorical one. And if you're not speaking at a certain point, if communication gets cut off, that's when things can get dangerous very, very quickly. But right now, I need to kick things over to Pam the Jam Warner and find out how those roads are looking as we get closer to rush hour.
2: Thanks, Chad. Things are, picking up. We're getting a bit busy, but I think we had the hardest part a little earlier, and then it started to thin out, which is great news, especially for a Friday. Now, here's what we're still dealing with. McCarran Way at Kentshire Lane for a fender bender. South Boulevard at Inwood Drive, they've got a minor accident. Also a hit and run here. Fairview Road at Providence Road. Now, we are still clearing up Parkwood Avenue and Pegram Street, and when I say still clearing, it is off to the shoulder, but that's where it remains for now. In the meantime, traffic does seem to be getting by just fine. Where it's not getting by just fine, Gaston County. You guessed it, I-85 southbound here from Beatty Drive through to Little Rock Road, still trending right under 14 miles per hour. Also in the red, 77s, first the southbound side from 277 east through to West Woodlawn between 15 and 20, and then over on the northbound side between Westinghouse and Archdale Drive, those are also under 20. 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I'm Pam the Jam Warner, WBT Traffic.
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2: And your WBT forecast still calling for some passing clouds this evening at a low of 64. It is currently 86 degrees here in the Queen City, 85 in Gastonia and Rock Hill. 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
0: Thank you, thank you. Great break as always. I appreciate that. I also appreciate the text messages.

topics together, a number of quotes. There's a great article. It's an opinion piece. I'll distinguish between attempt at news and opinion piece about people in the middle class, what you, regardless of your political leanings, might define as the middle class. And I think it's a little out. The article, I actually agree with parts of the article, which is that we kind of have more people in the middle class than ever. And then the article goes on to say, well, fewer people can get into it, but it's a really expansive. At the same time, the definitions are outdated. So what would we, if we were to say today, what would qualify as middle class? What would that mean? The definitions are kind of all over the map. Economic data, we'll probably talk a little bit about the economic data because it continues to be just astounding. You know, it's always worth noting when I would see it under the Obama administration or the Biden administration when they would have predictions and then the reality would hit and it would never match the expectations. Here's what they expected: this many jobs to be created. They expected these kind of profit numbers, and it didn't meet those expectations. During the past year, it's continued to exceed expectations. Remember, we were supposed to be in a recession. The tariffs were going to create a massive recession. It was going to destroy things. And with the exception of beef prices, and there are reasons why this, most grocery prices are not as terrible as many people on the political left want to say they are. Doesn't mean that things are great or affordable. Inflation's still clicking up a little bit. Nothing like it was during the Biden years. And it's astounding the number of Democrats that are incensed about where things are now. Gas is still about half a dollar to a dollar less than it was at the height of the Biden problem. And it's coming down. It's actually, I filled up the 2 days ago. It's about 70 cents less than it was a week and a half ago. The point being is they weren't incensed then, they're incensed now. And you would think if you're mad about gas prices, you'd be mad if they're high no matter who's in power. Most Americans would be, but it doesn't reflect that way. And I think that the media has done a really good job of making people feel bad about where we are. The jobs numbers came out today. It shattered expectations. It was almost twice as many as were expected. They went back and looked at April's numbers. They revised those upwards as well. So the job market's doing well in spite of this doomsday cult about AI destroying all jobs. I think AI in many ways will make, well, it doesn't really matter what I'm not saying I'm a subject matter here. I was a tech guy for many years, but I believe AI is kind of the change we had when we went from horse to cars or went into televisions from radio, when we went into personal computers from UNIVAX, when, you know, these transition to the iPhone. I don't know that it'll be better or worse because human nature is always flawed. If you're any kind of Christian leaning person, you know, just by nature, we're flawed. So all the flaws that we drag with us through history remain. We do the best to have a civilized society, but the flaws that we have as humans remain no matter what the technological prowess or the medical advances that take place. We know things are bad for us. But how many of you go get that Krispy Kreme donut? Oh, you know it's bad for you. Or the smokers that are out there, you know it's bad for you. Or you drink too much, you know it's bad for you. There's nothing anyone can say. There's no words in the English language that can be conjugated, put together in a way that's going to make you stop doing things that are bad for you. Unless you decide you want to change that behavior. I'm not going to lecture you about it. That's your choice to make. So the point being, these numbers keep getting, the economy's doing better than people believe it is. The numbers are good. If you have a 401k, if you have any kind of savings, IRAs, and it's in the markets whatsoever, you're doing gangbuster. I was looking at the numbers just before we went. And again, I'm not going to, I could update it. But as I'm looking at this, I was looking at the Dow Jones. When you looked at that over the past year, it's gone from 41.9 to almost 51.9. That's astounding. That's 20, almost 21% over the past year. 21% just in a year. That'd be a good, you know, couple of years normally. So the NASDAQ, if you want to look at the NASDAQ where it's been over the past year, that's 34% in the past year. If you want to look at where the S&P was in the past year, if you remember, now remember, I say this, I don't say this because it can change any moment, but you know, then the S&P is up 25%. I say that because last year, on the heels of these tariffs, it was doom and gloom. Every one of the alphabet legacy leftist media and CNN, MS Now, or whatever they're calling themselves these days, the Colberts and the Jimmy Kimmels and all the rest of them collectively, The View, oh, it's going to be terrible. It's the end of the Republic as we know it. None of that came true. Now, if you were a normal, common sense person, you let your money stay in the market. If you pulled it out, you were being led by people who didn't have the sense God gave a gerbil.

But if you left it in, you're reaping the benefits of that now. And I kind of didn't get to the overarching theme. I was just saying it's interesting, these prognostications and fear mongering, even about, you know, when people said, oh, you know, the Democrats are going to kill Trump in the midterms. That may be. But to say it's a done deal in March, April, May, it's insane, because we don't know the outcome. We want to believe, and Democrats want to, and we'll get into the Iran thing if you want, the Iranian situation, because the Iranians, obviously, nobody doesn't know they're playing the long game. They're trying to wait this thing out to push it into the midterms to hurt Trump, to help Democrats. And that's not a partisan thing to say. It makes the most sense. It's a very common sense thing that the Iranians can put pressure on Trump to end it, and they can continue with the way they've been conducting themselves. That's the goal. Anyway, we're getting ready to get to hour two. Chad Adams sitting in for Brett Winterble today. Having a blast as always. Look forward to joining you in the next hour. We'll be back right after this break. Do stay tuned.

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2: Good afternoon. I'm Anna Erickson in the WBT News Center. On this National Gun Violence Awareness Day, local and federal cops holding a press conference to address the issue.
3: CMPD Chief Estella Patterson says,
4: a person pulling a trigger may think that it's just a momentary decision, but truly it sets off consequences that echoes for years.
3: Claudia Davis is the mom of a man murdered near UNC Charlotte back in 2019.
5: Gun violence destroys families, our professional lives, marriages have ended in divorce, and most victims now live medicated lives.
3: Chief Patterson says gun violence is down in the Queen City this year despite some recent shootings, but teens killing teens continues to be a troubling trend. Brandon Dixon, WBT News.
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6: All right, thanks, Anna. Traffic not too rough. Maybe in the drive times, the wrecks, not as many checking in. That's good. We do have a few, though. South Boulevard at Inwood Drive, it is for a fender bender. Fairview at Providence for a hit and run. Also, the McCroon Way at Kentshire Lane. They are dealing with an accident as well. No injuries. Now, the lights are out at Tondo Avenue at Statesville Avenue, as well as exit 39 I-85 ramp at Statesville Avenue. Watch out for that. That one's going to have traffic slowing on the approach. Make sure you do continue to treat it as a four-way stop. We are going to see some heavy delays. Gaston County still in first place. Let's go with 85 southbound first between Beatty Drive, and this is going to run you all the way through to 45 Interloop. They are trending in right under 11 miles per hour. And on the northbound side of 85, still between South Main Street and East Ozark Avenue, they really never bounced back. Those are steady at between 15 and 20. 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
2: Trump continuing to press for a deal with Iran despite renewed violence in the Middle East. Fox's Peter Ducey reports.
9: President Trump says that he doesn't want to meet with the new Supreme Leader necessarily, but he would if it meant that a deal could be done, even though he knows that the new guy is probably kind of bitter.
10: Well, I would say I'm not his favorite person, but with that being said, he's probably a professional. In some circles, he has a very good reputation, actually.
9: President Trump told us he didn't order a commando raid to gather enriched uranium in Iran that he calls nuclear dust because he could not be guaranteed about its success. Removing that stuff is going to have to be part of a diplomatic deal.
2: A recent Fox poll found opposition to the war has risen to 60% of voters. Meanwhile, gas prices remain elevated amid the continued closure of the Strait of Hormuz. White House National Economic Council Director Kevin Hassett says he believes the increase is only temporary.
11: It's our view that it's a temporary phenomenon that is a result of the president taking strong action to make sure that these lunatics in Iran don't have a nuclear weapon.
2: Some oil industry analysts are predicting it could take years for gas prices to return to pre-war levels due to substantial damage to infrastructure across the Middle East. The average cost of a gallon of gas in the U.S. is a little over $4.20, according to AAA, up from $3.15 a year ago. Much better than expected May jobs report.
12: Economists were predicting around 80,000 new jobs created in the month. Instead, there were 172,000. And the unemployment rate remained at 4.3%. Also, April's job growth was revised higher to 179,000. The report suggests resilience in the economy. Hiring appears to have rebounded after cooling in winter months, though it also could make it more difficult for the new Fed chair, Kevin Warsh, to lower interest rates.
2: Fox's Jenny Cosolo reporting. 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
13: Comfortable low humidity and temperatures down in the low 60s for tonight, even some upper 50s north side tonight. The higher humidity does return over the weekend, and so do the warmer numbers. 90 degrees here in Charlotte by Sunday, and some showers early next week, Monday, Tuesday, mid and upper 80s. I'm meteorologist Scott Laurier Moore on Charlotte's FM News Talk, 107.9 WBT.
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2: 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The Dow down 695, S&P down 201, NASDAQ down 1,122. 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
3: NBA Finals resumes tonight in San Antonio with Game 2. The Knicks lead the Spurs 1-0 in the series. Travel day for the NHL Stanley Cup Final after the Hurricanes win in overtime in Raleigh last night 4-3. Game 3 of that series now in Vegas for tomorrow night with a series tied at a game apiece. It's round 2 of the Memorial Tournament in Dublin, Ohio today. U.S. Women's Open at Riviera. Keep it here for updates. NCAA Baseball Tournament, North Carolina versus Southern Cal. Among the games today in the best of three Super Regional. Jim Zocchi, WBT Sports.
2: 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I'm Anna Erickson, WBT News.
14: I love this place. Chad Adams filling in for Brett Winterbull today. As always, hour two underway. Appreciate all the staff always making it sound wonderful. If you'd like to get in on the conversation, give us a call at 570-1079. That's 704, but you know your area code. You do. Why? You listen to Talk Radio. You know that. And if you're a regular listener, you probably have it programmed into your phone. 570-1079. Welcome to be a part of things there. You know the text line as well at WBT Radio. And we love you guys. So, 107.9. Now, before we went to our illustrious break, we had a lot of fun going over. I was trying to kind of chart the course about that I'm concerned. This is something that's been with me for a while. I see the discourse that takes place, whatever town you live in, whatever community you live in. If you are on Facebook, Twitter, TikTok, I don't know, the infinite number of, oh my God, look at what I did, video places, you will have noticed or have noticed that the number of, and some people are just intentionally antagonistic, but there's about probably 20 to 30 people in any given community that are just the most negative, anti whatever community you live in on there. There's screaming derogatory things, hate-filled things at the elected officials. They're screaming derogatory things at each other. It's just this horrible mudslinging, and people like it because it's a train wreck. They rubberneck. It's the digital equivalency of rubbernecking. You know, when you saw an accident, you kind of, everybody slows down to see, well, what happened? What happened there? You know, and it slows up traffic and creates a problem. Same thing in social media. It does that to communities. And over time, it erodes people, decent people that would like to serve in public capacity. And what you're going to have happen over time is you're going to have fewer qualified people serving, whether it is as elected officials or whether it is as people in those positions, law enforcement or town management, whatever. You're going to get, it's going to continue to erode if we're not careful about that. I don't know the solution. You know, freedom of speech is freedom of speech, and it allows complete morons to type whatever they want and say moonbat crazy things. And unfortunately, there's an infiltration of bots that's out there as well that says moonbat crazy things and gets people stirred up, and they get stirred up and on and so on. That's how you end up with people like, I don't know, the Southern Poverty Law Center, which the Charlotte Observer and the News and Observer, you know, kind of couldn't wait. They were like puppy dogs waiting for them to say something. The Reverend William Barber and all the rest of these lefties love them. Now they're in federal court having funded cross burnings in the KKK. Why? Because if you don't believe there's massive race problems in this country, and we all believe that we're treating people for the content of their character, their achievements, or their meritocracy that we really need to have, regardless of skin color or cultural background, to a point, then the Southern Poverty Law Center can't exist. They can't. If you are happy or happier, or at least tolerant and know that people are being treated equally or believe they are, then the Southern Poverty Law Center and all these other race-baiting groups can't exist. So what do they have to do? They have to go fund, you know, kind of stir things up, give some money to the people that they hate to try to get things going. And now they're in federal court. And they are the fraudsters they've always been. They've been that way. They've been race baiting, hate-filled fear mongers for decades. Since 1971, since their inception. Maybe they had a year or two where they wanted to do something genuine, but it became infiltrated. As the problems get solved, instead of taking the victory lap, they wanted to continue to exist. And to exist, they have to get you to believe everything's wrong. And that's one of the problems, I think. I think it's an overarching problem, whether it's social media or these groups, they are fueled and funded to believe everything's bad. I mean, one of the stories I'll get to later is this. I've got so many I can get to, but I kind of want to get through this first part. New York lawmakers, and I appreciate you, you know, one of the folks in the text world there. New York lawmakers have passed a sweeping bill updating gender language across state child custody and family court laws. Why did you need to do that? There was no need to do that. Again, we have real issues, real crime, rape. We have murders. There's a lot of dangerous people out there. There is a problem with illegal immigration. Even Charlotte, it's illegal to have a sanctuary city in the state of North Carolina. So Charlotte is a welcoming city. So it doesn't want to assist federal law enforcement with people who shouldn't be here, who are here illegally. So New York lawmakers changed the language. They replaced terms like mother and father. This is not made up. I'm not making it up. No longer mother and father, but gestating parent and non-gestating parent. Under the new legislation, legal proceedings to determine paternity will be rebranded as parentage cases. Furthermore, a man biologically related to a child without an established legal relationship will be formally referred to as an alleged parent rather than a punitive father. I'm not making this up. That means, now let's forget how stupid this is on the surface, rebranding the English language to suit, you know, Democrats love to do this. When something doesn't seem as trendy or cool to accomplish something, they change the words. You know, it could go into organization after organization. You know, the NAACP hasn't done it, but that's where they started out with colored people, and then it went to different phrases, then it went to black and African American, whatever the nomenclature is of today. Got to change the nomenclature because it doesn't suit a narrative. But this one, I don't want you to focus on the mother father versus gestating parent and non-gestating parent. What I want you to focus on is Democrats took the time to bring this forward, have an open debate about it, recruit people, spend thousands, tens of thousands, hundreds of millions of dollars pushing this legislation, getting it to the top, and then voting on it. taking the time not to protect citizens, not to deal with the atrocity that is New York right now, but to change the words to gestating parent, non-gestating parent. And I think this is a perfect example of where I've been going today, which is as you go issue by issue, look at where the political left finds itself. And so I ask you, and I ask conservatives to do the same, I do it of myself. The greatest thing you can do is to challenge your own belief system. If you want to be an independent thinker in any way, challenge. You don't just go look out for conflict. Don't just look for stories that you agree with. Don't go out there and go and look for, because you can Google search anything and try to justify it. Why was Biden the greatest president ever? And there'll be some little factoid somewhere that, I don't know, he tied his shoelaces in 8.2 seconds, so he's great. It's just, you can find obscure things, and that wasn't a real fact. I'm just giving an example. You can find obscure things, but challenge your belief systems. What is it that you really believe? Because I believe to the core of my being that a lot of these liberal tears and this anger and this hatred of Trump, if you were to isolate that anger and that inability to be rational with a legitimate, just calm down, get your emotion and look at an issue, take a given issue. Do you value being an American citizen? Now, we're in the 250th anniversary of the nation, and I was looking at some stats the other day. Only one in five Democrats like America. That, to me, is a confirmation bias and a media, social media problem that Democrats have talked themselves into and been brainwashed into hating this still amazing nation. Two and three in the GOP, they're still about a third of the GOP that ain't real happy about the country, but they're not happy about the country because they think it's gone too far left and it's losing its core values. But on issue, challenge yourself on issues like welfare, even Social Security. It's a third rail of American politics, but you should challenge your belief systems about, I'll go through all these issues, and they're not, by no means is this an exclusive list. But we'll get to that. Right now, we're going to check in with our good friend, Pam the Jam Warner, as we tick-tock closer to the 5 o'clock hour. What's going on, Pam?
6: All right, thanks, Chad. And traffic is doing what traffic does. We're picking up here some volume. We've had some delays since earlier, but now we've got a few extra wrecks as well. Over on East 4th Street at North Causeway Road for an accident. 4500 block of Knight Heron Lane. They've got a fender bender. The lights are currently out at Tondo Avenue at Statesville Avenue, as well as exit 39 I-85 ramp at Statesville Avenue. Plus a stalled vehicle here, Eastway Drive at North Tryon Street. And while traffic is getting by that one, you are going to see them slowing down a bit on the approach. Now we are going to take it over to the 85 at northbound, and between Beatty's Ford and Statesville Avenue, we'll see that traffic is kind of wavering here between 7 and 12 miles per hour. So going pretty slow. It is a decent sized backup. It could be further, but we're hoping that doesn't happen. Over in Gaston County, man, I-85 has just lit up here over on the southbound side from Belmont Mount Holly Road now all the way back to Little Rock Road. Traffic trending in mostly under 12. Going to see the same delays on the northbound side, except not as heavy. This is going to be from Cox Road through to East Ozark, and again, under 12 there. 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I'm Pam the Jam Warner, WBT Traffic.
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6: And your WBT forecast is still calling for some partly cloudy skies this evening. Some clouds with a low of 64. We are currently here at 86 degrees in the Queen City. 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
14: Good day. Kind of a chill way to get back into the flow of things, isn't it? Chad Adams, your guest host, sitting in for Brett Winterbull. Always an honor and a privilege, pleasure. If you'd like to get in on the conversation, 704-570-1079, 570-1079. And I appreciate you guys on the text line as well. And always a lot of fun, you know. Now, to illustrate, I'm going to try to throw some illustrations of the kookiness. And I ask you, if you're on the right, definitely, you know this, you need to challenge your beliefs. But if you're on the left, I'd ask you to challenge your beliefs. I had a friend, or still do, luckily, that their mother would always have known the mom. The mother is a kooky lefty, and I mean that with all affection I can muster. And whenever she would have a conversation with her child, who's a grown adult, married with kids, would always want to have some kind of virtue signaling in the background that would require conversation or a query. And one of the last ones was she had all this stuff on the table. This is in the Greensboro area. ICE dog whistles. They had all, not dog whistles, but whistles. And she was trying to out ICE, training people how to out ICE agents and go after them and get on her phone and report where they were. Now, if you ever engaged her in a conversation, she couldn't have one devoid of emotion. She was so caught up in the emotion of what she was doing that she never could have a grounded conversation. It would be fascinating if you can get them to step away. And I've seen this multiple times. There are numerous people online. There's one right now, his name I can't recall, kills me, I can't recall his name. But he was an avid lefty. And he finally got pushed after the hurricane, got pushed one, Masswall is his name, S-W-O-O-L. Fantastic. He's ended up with millions of followers. He's not in elected office, but after the hurricane, he realized how much virtue signaling the political left was throwing toward what happened in Western North Carolina, how they would say it was more important to say things than to be there or actually render assistance. And he saw how many on the political right, Samaritan's Purse, and all these other groups were out there actually on the ground helping people rather than just saying things. And now he has become one of the most vocal and animated critics of the political left in our country. I mean, even Elon Musk has posted him a couple times. And this is what happens. It's kind of like an ex-smoker is the worst anti-smoker, right? Once they quit and they have this epiphany and they become very vehement anti-smokers. And I ask you on the political left, do you really believe in that kind of not calling mother and father? And think about yourself for a minute. Don't get into virtue signaling about what it says to everyone else. But if you look yourself in the mirror and you're being honest in that moment, do you really believe that what the state of New York did and has done is a good thing? Not what The View tells you, not what CNN tells you, not what, and yeah, Fox News leans right. Got it. But you question and you challenge those beliefs. I want to play for you one. This is an activist. They were speaking in Arlington County, Virginia. And I want you to hear what she says. She's a mom. And this is when your brain gets, when you get indoctrinated enough, you start to believe the things you say make sense. And this one absolutely doesn't.
1: Both me and my staff have personally had to help trans queer youth in this county who are facing bullying and discrimination in Arlington Public Schools. Last week, my son at Campbell got the sex ed talk in health class and was told children only can come from men and women. No queer representation, no IVF representation.
14: The children can only come from men and women. That's true. Period. Full stop. Her child came home crying. We can get into that in a second. Because they were told at Campbell, I guess it's an adult, that babies only come from men and women. True. Period. Full. This is the kind of James Tallarico from Texas saying that there's six genders or 60 gender, whatever. There are two. You dig people up 10,000 years from now, you test RNA or DNA is left, you're going to come up with male or female, the XXXY chromosome. You're going to get one of the two, period. It's not debatable. This isn't something you can attach your emotion to. She has an emotional attachment to these issues. Men, I mean, we come from women as a result of men and women. You can't do it any other way. She says IVF. Well, IVF, you still have to have the male part to make the female part work. It is. You're not splitting eggs and merging eggs. So that's the delusion that has taken hold. And that's why I ask you, try to resist, if you are on the political left and listening to stuff like this, resist the temptation to buy into this stuff. Resist the temptation. Or challenge your own beliefs. Say, really? Okay, let me look that up. Grok, you know, do humans, I can't believe you would have to look it up. You know, what kind of fourth grade biology class did you fail to think, okay, I was wrong. There's like 27, I guess the reptilians, I don't know, grays, your UFOlogy, I don't know, Bigfoot merges with humans. I don't know how you come up with this stuff. Two genders, period. And by the way, saying that is not offensive to anyone on the planet. No one on the planet should be offended by that. Even the small percentage of hermaphroditism, the actual issues that are real issues, not people who are switching genders and going back and forth. Because you know what? At the DNA level, you're still a male or female, regardless of what you think you are. And I'm not being mean. That's not disrespectful. That's truth. And you can try to change the truth, but it doesn't make it not true. Now, I did that one. Also, there's one. I want to play a little bit of this one. And it's Nancy Pelosi. So Lindell TV, the guy, the pillow guy. You know what? I can't play this clip right now. But it shows the righteous indignation with which the political left deals with things. And I think that part of the Trump derangement syndrome, and I use that term directly. Don't use it to be trendy or cool or anything like that, because it renders people incapable of rational discussion. It exposes a lack of control in the people who have it. It exposes a real lust for power, because he's turned the political establishment on its head as someone who never was in politics before. It shows the anti-American bias that the political left has. He does it in a very direct way, and that he doesn't back down from them. They're used to Republicans being cowered by them. He's not. It also exposes their complete fakery on the issues on relevancy. People like candidate Platner. If any Republican had a Nazi symbol tattooed on them, the left would lose their collective minds. But he has one. It's okay, because he's against Trump. So it's okay if he beat women, or allegedly beat women, or treated them terribly, or may have been on a website soliciting sex with minors. It's okay, because he is against Trump, and that trumps their ability to have rational thought. We'll get into the Pelosi thing after the break. Right now, though, need to kick things over to Anna Erickson, find out what's happening in the rest of the world. Good day, Anna.
2: Good day, Chad. President Trump today blasting a North Carolina senator. The president insisting GOP Senator Tom Tillis is a, quote, loser, and insists the reason he's not seeking re-election is because President Trump refused to support him.
4: He's just an angry man because he's not going to be a senator any longer. He wasn't respected in the Senate. He fought a lot of people. He fought Pete Hegseth. Pete Hegseth turned out to be a gem. Now, Senator Tillis is a loser.
2: This comes after Senator Tillis says he would not support the nomination of Todd Blanche to be acting attorney general unless he condemns the January 6th Capitol riots. In South Carolina, over 100 pages of reports from the state law enforcement division detailing the extent of misconduct by a former Lowcountry clerk of court who oversaw the Alec Murdoch murder trial.
5: Last year, ex-Colleton County clerk Becky Hill pleaded guilty to misconduct in office, obstruction of justice, and perjury for her conduct during the Alec Murdoch murder trial. Now we know the extent of her crimes. From January 2021 to March 2024, $15,000 in checks from the clerk's office were written to Hill, most reimbursing her for meals. The report also says after the trial, Hill only showed up to the courthouse 2 or 3 days a week. Hill is also accused of showing graphic crime scene photos to members of the media. Those photos were under seal. She also allegedly emailed the media tips about what to expect in court and accepted gifts for reserved seats in the courtroom.
2: Fox's Gianna Gelosi. Speaking of South Carolina, early voting for the state ends today. South Carolina's primary is set for Tuesday. Big race to watch, the Republican contest for governor, where there are 5 candidates. President Trump has endorsed the Lieutenant Governor, Pamela Avet. Meantime, on the West Coast, California is still tabulating votes from Tuesday's primary election, fueling scrutiny about the state's electoral process. Republican candidate for Governor Steve Hilton calling for the count to be sped up.
10: We know perfectly well that when you have slow results like this, shamefully slow results like this, all it does is sow suspicion in our election system. It is their responsibility to get it done quickly.
2: The slow ballot tabulation stems from California's extensive ballot verification process, which critics say undermines faith in the electoral system. While supporters argue it improves security and gives voters a chance to correct issues with their ballots. Charlotte's FM News Talk 107.9 FM WBT. Time to check traffic. Here's Pam the Jam.
6: All right. Thanks, Anna. Traffic is still moving along here, picking up a few extra things. The lights are still out at Tondo Avenue at Statesville Avenue. It is causing traffic to drop under 25 in the area. Also a hit and run in the 3500 block of Jeff Adams Drive. Park Road at Selwyn Avenue with a bump up, and a hit and run here West Rocky River Road at Old Concord Road. Watch out for officials responding to those scenes. Looks like in Gaston County, as if 85 over on the northbound side has finally cleared out. Now, they're not in the green. They're not at their posted speeds, but they are definitely well on their way, moving anywhere between 35 and 50 miles per hour. So we are making some progress, not so much on the southbound side. This one starting at Beatty Drive, that's going to run you now all the way back to Little Rock Road, pretty much under 12 miles per hour for that entire stretch. Now also 77 is going to show some slowdowns here on the northbound side, and they are absolutely dragging. This is because of an accident here at Brookshire that's got 3 left lanes blocked. It's going to take you here all the way back, all the way, wow, to 485 Outer Loop. For the most part, that first full stretch from Brookshire Freeway all the way through to Clanton Road, nobody moving faster than about 10 miles per hour. 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It's not too late. 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
11: "We've been on WBT since 1978 when we opened our first Sonny's in Charlotte. To this day, we contribute much of our success to H.A. 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
2: 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Mostly clear tonight with a low of 63. Tomorrow, a mix of sun and clouds, 89 for the high. Right now, it's 87 in Rock Hill, 87 in Gastonia, 88 in Charlotte. 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I'm Anna Erickson, WBT News.
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14: So, I don't know if AI is listening to me as I'm doing this. I'm not talking about, you know, in the air, okay? I'm talking about my own phone or whatever while I'm doing the show, because I'm looking at the feed and I'm like, you know what? These are great examples. It's like writing the show for me. This is just one social media account. And these are, as we were talking about how to rationalize with the left, the overarching point I'm making is that I think we're entering a dangerous time because we're pushing back on a group of individuals that have never been pushed back on. They've always been treated with kid gloves. You know it. You've been, if you are over the age of 40, maybe even 35, you've been in many social settings where you wanted to be polite when someone went off the rails in the political left. One, you either thought they were just mentally unbalanced or you didn't think it was worth it to engage them in because you know they're not able to be rational. I had this happen this morning. I was with a group of guys and we were talking about things. I said, hey, anything y'all think's interesting to talk about the show? And one of my leftist leaning friend spoke up and said, yeah, you need to ask how come Trump hadn't brought down gas prices. And I tried to engage that discussion. I said, well, you know, the gas prices were higher under Biden. And, you know, we know the stark reason gas prices are a commodity. Biden administration said the president has very little to do with the price of gas. Just a couple of rational, truthful statements. And he went ballistic. That's not true. Wait, it is demonstrably true. It's not just remotely true or maybe true. It is true. And we know gas is a commodity. Gas is traded on the open markets. We're producing more. Our refineries, we don't have the refining capacity we would have had the environmentalist nutsos not helped craft policy that limit our ability to refine it. We're entering the summer season. It's changed. Anyway, there's 1,000 different reasons, but it has come down and it's lower. Even at its highest, it wasn't as high as it was under Biden. Demonstrably true. But just in the feed, while I'm in the break, here's one. Democrat candidate Adam Hamawi, which is the guy in New Jersey that was with the blind sheik, and you know, there's testimony that said he basically supported this guy, says we should use some of the Department of War budget to fund Medicare for All, free public college, roads and bridges, and housing. In fiscal 2025, the Department of War spent $919 billion. It's a lot of money. The most favorable projection for Medicare for All, just Medicare for All, says it will cost $2.5 trillion a year. So when a Democrat says something that's moonbat crazy, like the Department of War should use some of that budget for Medicare for All, you couldn't. You wouldn't even make a dent in it. But that's the kind of moonbat crazy stuff they say. They say it, and they just don't believe it. You can't have a rational discussion with people like this. And so I don't know. I wish I knew there was a way to engage. You know, one of the things I did like about what Charlie Kirk did, whether you like him or not, was he engaged people, young people, in debates about his belief system. And it was a great learning experience to listen to those debates. You learn a lot about both sides. Kirk was self-educated and did a magnificent job. He read tirelessly and ceaselessly, and he was very poised and non-emotional when he had these debates. And it's a shame we don't have more of that. Now, I want to play one. This is Eric Schmidt. I got to get to the Pelosi one. I'll get to the Pelosi one first. So Lindell TV's Allison in the Know confronted Pelosi with questions about January 6th, the National Guard, and Pelosi's own comments that were caught on camera following the Capitol breach. This illustrates that the political left just doesn't have the ability to engage in discussions. They're not used to being confronted with their own words. They're not used to being confronted with their own thoughts. And here's the way this kind of went. Well, it's the way it went down. I hope it picks up in context. But so Allison in the Know confronts Pelosi about her own comments. And here's how Pelosi treated her.
3: See, last time I asked you about January 6th, why you turned the National Guard away on January 6th, you told me to shut up and that I was repeating Republican talk.
7: You're not going to shut up again because you're speaking lies.
3: And wait, you're right here. You're right here on the record saying, I'll admit it.
7: No, I did not admit it. The president never sent.
14: The president never sent. And she's confronting her with her own words. So it isn't like, you know, this isn't like something that didn't pop up. You know, it isn't like something she's unaware of, but she's been confronted with her own words. And she's like, you're not a legitimate journalist. I'm not going to even discuss this because you're not a legitimate journalist. I don't know why it's that way, but she just is that way. So having said that, going over to another one, I hope this. So another one, another great one is Eric Schmidt. He's a senator, and he's confronting Senator Mazie Hirono about her inability, you know, defending fraudsters and rapists, because, you know, the Democrats are just loony on this whole issue of deporting people who are not Americans, who are here illegally and using things and doing things. So Eric Schmidt, you know, he finally has had enough. And this is what I like seeing this, because the Democrats, Mazie Hirono is one of the most inept, incompetent senators. She's from Hawaii. She's terrible at this. And yet she gets up there and grandstands. And it's hard to watch sometimes. But he confronts her. He finally says, you know, I've had it. I'm going to confront her with what she's done.
8: It was astounding. Your comments are astounding, Senator. You mentioned a few words, horrific. I think to the American taxpayer that's been ripped off by people who came to this country, to rip them off, that's horrific. You talk about bizarre. No, it's my time now. It's my time. You went over time. It's my time. Bizarre is the idea that you would be here in this committee defending violent murderers from being deported, that you would be defending violent rapists from being deported, that you would defend people who took advantage of the good people of this country, their taxpayer dollars. That is bizarre. A terrorist who kills American citizens. You know what's bizarre is your defense of that. So forgive me if your 24 million Americans should be, or naturalized citizens should be afraid. That's ridiculous. You have no. You have nothing but fear mongering here. What I'm saying in this bill is, if you do those things to the American people, if you take advantage of taxpayers, you're not recognized. If you commit a terrorist act, if you commit wholesale welfare fraud within 10 years, you're damn right we're deporting you. If you're convicted, it's not being accused of anything. If you are convicted in a court of law of these crimes, absolutely we should not only convict you, but we should deport you. Gone. And if you think that's some sort of like negative assertion towards me, I'll take it. I love it. That's what we should be doing more of in this country, because people are coming here and they're ripping off taxpayers. And I, for one, don't want to see it anymore. And if you want to have that debate in public, we can do it. But that's what this hearing is about, to examine the SCAM Act. So I'd just like to expose a few of your lies in your most recent dissertation on the dais here.
14: I love that. They're not used to being pushed back on. They're not used to being told you've used your time. They're not used to being held to account for their actions. So that's what's driving the crazy. And we'll talk about what that means on the other side of the break. Right now, we need to check in with Anna Erickson, find out what's going on those beautiful roads outside. Hello, Anna.
6: All right. Thanks, Chad. And we are going to check those roadways here. It looks like the traffic is still building in some areas. Now, we do have Park Road at Selwyn Avenue for a fender bender. Got a hit and run over in West Rocky River Road at Old Concord Road. Also, another accident here in the 5500 block of Josh Birmingham Parkway. But again, only a minor wreck. Now, there is one injury accident kind of lingering. East Independence Boulevard at Margaret Wallace Road. Now, we do have officials on that scene. Heaviest of delays, however, 77 on the northbound side. It's almost like they've traded places with Gaston County. This is in part due to an accident that is now only blocking one left lane, 77 northbound at Brookshire. It's going to slow traffic still all the way back to West Arrowwood Road. For the most part, they're under 12. And then as they start to taper off, it gets into the 20s there. But that was going to take quite some time to clear. And Gaston County is our other slowdown. Again, it does remain southbound 85 between Beatty Drive and Little Rock Road. Those are currently between 10 and 15. 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I'm Pam the Jam Warner, WBT Traffic.
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6: And your WBT forecast still calling for partly cloudy skies with a low of 64. As for right now, here in the Queen City, we're settling in at 86 degrees. 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
14: You know, I'm the feeds today, this week in general, have just been fantastic. One of the ones that I find humorous and interesting is the National Mall. For those of you who've been to D.C., the Smithsonian, you know, the Washington Monument, Lincoln Memorial, and the big reflecting pool that's there. Now, if you've been there the past couple of years, it's been in pretty bad shape. It's algae growing in it. There's trash in it. In fact, there was a lot of trash in it. And so the Trump administration started, you know, saying, hey, we need to clean this up. And there's millions of people that visit and see this reflecting pool, and it's been in bad shape. It was covered with 10 truckloads of trash that they took out of it. 25 million visitors a year. And Trump, so all the left just collectively piled on. He redid it. He saved the Biden administration and projected up to $300 million to do it all. He did it for a lot less than that. And it looks fantastic. It's got a blue bottom in it now. They're like, oh, it will reflect. It's going to look terrible. It's not going to reflect. And watching the left just again, it's what we've talked about on the show. It's this reflexive anger. So it's as if there's someone you hate so much that just the fact that they breathe makes you lose sleep at night. It's a reflex, not grounded in your, it's the worst of us. It's the worst of the way in which humans can conduct themselves. It's a reflexive action toward an individual that makes, it just illustrates, it did to me, and I used to wonder how people could be so biased against a given group of individuals. You know, historically it was black and white stuff, But now I see it. This active hatred of Trump is devoid of common

beautiful now. And it, not only people are taking these great pictures of it, actually reflecting the national, the Washington Monument. So it is astounding. You can see the Lincoln Memorial and it's beautiful. Blue bottom filled with water. It's been restored. And the left is losing their minds. This is something that they should be happy about, but they're not. They're incapable of it. And if you're one of those people, really question yourself. Challenge your own beliefs. I'm trying to figure out how I could be upset or mad about saving money and making it beautiful again. How could you be upset about that? If it, you know, those kind of things are standing. So I started going through the issues like welfare, Social Security, DEI, minimum wage laws, taxes, capitalism, law enforcement, schools, economy, and think about what you think would make it better. I mean, Bernie Sanders the other day said all AI companies, and I've got the quote, I can play it, no need to, said 50% of all AI companies should be owned by the people, and by the people he means the government. Now, I want you to think about that for a minute. In a capitalistic society, when things fail, if you have a private school that fails, it goes out of business. And you know, the kids go elsewhere. There's other schools that pop up and stuff. Whatever product, when a product fails or a better product comes out, the people go toward that. And you look at where Kmart or Sears and Roebuck was, you know, 30, 40 years ago, and look at where they are now. Capitalism works. But government programs are nearly infinite, almost impossible to get rid of. USAID, we're finding now the defunding of the Agency for International Development is countries are in record numbers turning to the right after all that U.S. money that propped up leftists is going away. Okay, sounds like a conspiracy theory. Do your own research on it. But the point being is that you would think there'd be common ground on things of this nature, and yet there's not. You know, and all those issues I mentioned. In law enforcement, remember the defunding the police movement? Who was that? It was political left. Then look how silly it looks looking in retrospect at the Blue Lives, I mean, the Black Lives Matter movement and all that. The George Floyd, people taking a knee. Now you've got the kid that was killed in England, Henry Nowak. And, you know, Keir Starmer, the prime minister, taking a knee for George Floyd, who was a habitual drug user and criminal who unfortunately died. Looks like from a drug overdose, the more we know. Henry Nowak, completely innocent 18-year-old kid. And Keir Starmer says, oh, we don't want to politicize this. You politicize George Floyd. The whole country politicized George Floyd. And he was a thug. This kid died. He was stabbed to death. The cops put him in handcuffs. But no, we can't look at that. So, but schools, you would think we'd want, you would think Democrats would be incensed at the fact that our kids are not performing very well. And instead, what their answer is, we just need to pay teachers more. And that's going to make our kids smarter. They're throwing money at not, you know, performance or what kind of instruction they're getting and what kind of political instruction they're getting versus actual instruction they're getting. No concern. Law enforcement, schools, economy. On the economy, what's the Democrats' answer to this? They just hate Trump. They don't want to unleash the power of the entrepreneur, unleash the power of the innovators in society. And even on the border, you know, Obama was the deporter in chief. And yet now you want to enforce immigration. And if you were to ask a Democrat, okay, I get it. You don't want ICE. Why don't, instead of talking about defunding ICE, why don't you guys change the law? If you don't like the law, the immigration laws, you're in Congress, throw some laws out there to get rid of immigration or make everybody, you won't do that because you won't get elected. So instead, you're glamming on to this ICE is bad, immigration customs enforcement bad. You're lawmakers. Change the law if you don't like it. But they won't. Capitalism, you know, the billionaires and the oligarchs, that's what we hear. What does that mean? What do they mean by that? It sounds, ooh, the billionaires and the oligarchs. You want to get rid of them? You want to end them? Is that what you want to do? No, it's not what you want to do. But it's sound, these sound bites, they live in sound bites, not in the reality of the world that you and I have to live in. It's easy to say these kind of things, but when push comes to shove, they won't take action on it. They love to spend more money on the minimum wage. You never can pay enough. One of the greatest arguments on minimum wage, if you think $12 is not enough, why don't make it $100? Because you're not connecting the wage to the work being performed. You're just connecting the wage to anybody that has to pay it. If you're a small business owner, all you're doing is increasing. So if you force me to pay $25 an hour as a small business owner, you know what I got to do? That increased my cost of goods and services I provide. So I have to raise my prices if you really help people. No, you're creating an artificial price inflation.

it's not necessarily helping people. If it had, then it would be a different society now, wouldn't we? But their ideas never really work, and they never get challenged on it enough. The DEI stuff, we're not going to look back and go, that worked. We're not going to look back on any of these things and be happy about it. Luckily, and I'll tell you why it's so successful on the other side of the break. Third hour getting ready to be underway. Chad Adams sitting in for Brett Winterville. Having a fantastic time here on Friday afternoon. Stay tuned. We'll be right back.

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2: Good afternoon, I'm Anna Erickson in the WBT News Center. WBT has learned about a shocking story coming out of Monroe this afternoon, possibly involving a city councilman and a minor.
3: In a letter to the Monroe City Council, Mayor Robert Burns and Councilman David Dotson have asked for an ethics investigation into, quote, involving Councilmember Gary Anderson and supposedly a minor arising from a recent reported incident in the city of Charlotte, end quote. The letter also says that CMPD's Crimes Against Children's Unit is investigating the situation. This discussion has been placed on the agenda for Tuesday night's city council meeting. Brett Jensen, WBT News.
2: 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With a look at traffic, here's Pam, the Jam Warner.
4: All right, thanks, Anna. And traffic is moving along as we have been for a better part of the afternoon leading into the evening hours. Now, we are dealing with a new hit and run here, Harris Boulevard and Medical Plaza Drive. Also an accident, Idlebrook Drive at Idlewild Road. That one more of a fender bender. The 300 block of Winding Canyon Drive, a minor accident. And a stalled vehicle, Mount Holly-Huntersville Road at Catawba-Holly Road. 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
2: Clinton community in mourning, but now breathing a sigh of relief now that a woman is charged, accused of killing a 70-year-old missing man. Tommy Maddox was found dead in a wooded area in Lincolnton on Tuesday. Now, 36-year-old Kayla Bassette is accused of murdering him.
7: We had a chance today to speak to Felicia Reap. She manages one of the Rock Fitness gyms in Lincolnton. Maddox was one of her regulars, telling me that Maddox was especially kind, humble, and thoughtful. She'd been hoping news of an arrest would happen fast.
8: Knowing that somebody took his life, that made it even harder because he was such a sweet guy.
7: Police found Maddox's car last week abandoned in Charlotte. They say Bassette had already been in the Mecklenburg County Jail on unrelated charges since Saturday.
2: WBTV's Michael Warwick reporting. Two Minto police officers will not be charged for killing a man. It happened the day after Christmas. Jamel Hamlin was upset over a child custody situation, and his mother called cops to the food business on Matthews Minto Road. Hamlin reportedly pulled a gun and shot Lieutenant Jacob Smith in the mouth and Officer Nicholas Rosario in the forehead. Lieutenant Smith returned fire, killing Hamlin. The Mecklenburg County DA says the shooting was justified. You may have seen one of the new digital billboards in Charlotte searching for two escaped inmates from northeastern North Carolina.
9: 33-year-old Michael Miles Jr. and 21-year-old LaShawn Nod, who are both considered armed and dangerous, escaped Wednesday afternoon from the Vance County Detention Center. Up to $40,000 is being offered for information leading to their arrest. Both men were being held on multiple drug trafficking and gun-related charges, and local, state, as well as federal cops are looking for them. Police are asking home and business owners to lock your vehicles, close your garage doors, and lock up your sheds. If you see Miles and Nod, do not approach them. Call 911. Brennan Dixon, WBT News.
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10: Higher humidity, warmer temperatures, southwest winds, and what a nice break we had from all of that this past week. It looks like this weekend feeling a little more like June in the south. 63 degrees our low for tonight. Partly cloudy tomorrow near 90. Sunday, mostly cloudy, 90 degrees, and the chance for some thundershowers Monday and Tuesday. Higher humidity, mid and upper 80s. I'm meteorologist Scott Laurie. We're on Charlotte's FM News Talk, 107.9 WBT.
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2: 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Wall Street closed today in the negative. The Dow down 695. S&P down 201. NASDAQ down 1122. 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Here's Jim Zoki.
9: NCAA baseball tournament resumes with the Super Regionals, including in Chapel Hill. It's North Carolina versus Southern Cal to open their best of three series. In golf, round two of the Memorial Tournament in Dublin, Ohio. The U.S. Women's Open at Riviera. Keep it here for updates throughout the day. Game two of the NBA Finals is tonight in San Antonio. Knicks lead the Spurs 1-0 in the series. Carolina Hurricanes now tied in the NHL Stanley Cup Final, one game apiece with their overtime win last night in Raleigh. Series now moves to Vegas for game three tomorrow night. Jim Zoki, WBT Sports.
2: 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I'm Anna Erickson, WBT News.

0: Hello, hello, hello. Third hour underway here. Your guest host, Chad Adams, sitting in for Brett Winterville as he recharges and replenishes. And it gets back on the air next week. I will be here Monday and Tuesday. Pleasure, honor, as always. And yet, you know, I was catching this story. I'm not going to get into it. I have to read it and study a little more. But that Anna had gone through about allegations involving Councilmember Gary Anderson and supposedly a minor arising from a reported incident in Charlotte have come to the attention of members of the Monroe City Council. Don't know all the details. I think she ran through the story as best she could, but I a little bit to read and study there. So I don't know what happened, but that one, I have a feeling that story is going to get bigger, not smaller. I have a feeling that it will be much and oft discussed soon for almost all of you in the listening area, in the umbrella, so to speak. If you'd like to get on the conversation today, you can do so at 704-570-1079. 570-1079. Appreciate the listeners on the text line as well, the WBD text line brought to you by the fine folks at Liberty Buick GMC. And I appreciate, we had someone comment on NPR, someone that was commenting on the role of the Fed and to not go into debt with the federal government. And I appreciate all those. What I love about a lot of listeners is it, Mark Twain said common sense isn't very common anymore, a long time ago. So it's not a new thing. But I'm always amazed at radio listeners, that conservative talk radio listeners, they do have a lot of common sense. And governance isn't that hard. I hate to say it. It's not. And it shouldn't be. It's become more complex than it should be. I'm always fascinated when I see these No Kings protesters, the same No Kings protest, all the people in Congress that showed up to hear King Charles, an actual king, speak in Congress, welcomed him into the chambers. And they want to allege that Trump is a fascist. They want to allege that he's acting like a king. And the irony of all of that is a true fascist would not decentralize the federal government, wouldn't be getting rid of the Department of Education. It would make it bigger and stronger and more powerful. It would raise taxes on average American, not lower taxes, and create more freedom for people. It wouldn't be looking at getting rid of the Agency for National Development. It would be expanding it. That's what a fascist king would do. So the things, there's a lot of projection that happens with the left on a lot of, on almost all across the board on these issues. Look at what they say, what they're alleging, and then you know, hold a mirror up to them and say, do you realize that's what you guys have wanted? And you're the ones that want to take away private property rights. You're the ones that want to confiscate more out of what people earn and do your special projects to feel good from a virtue standpoint. See, I helped your charity. I helped you by taking money away from people, earned it and gave it because I know what's better for your money than you do. The insanity of our massive government programs and the fact that we can't discuss them with any common sense, Social Security, Medicare, Medicaid, we can't discuss those. We're bleeding ourselves and our children's future on funding these things. And we can't discuss it because the people affected would get so upset about it, they would throw people out of office. The problem is it's the window continues. We keep kicking the can down the road, but the time frame for when we need to kick it again gets narrower and narrower and narrower because Republicans don't want to deal with it. They know they'll lose power. And Democrats want to give more money to it. So it's no skin off their back. It's other people's money, the best money to spend, other people's money. It's so easy to be a Democrat because you just tell people whatever they want to hear. There's no consequences in the Democrat world except for the people on the right that you call them fascists and kings and all these other names, Nazis. But the real guy who had Nazi views, you're supporting for Senate in Maine. It's weird. The socialists and communists that are infiltrating your party. We spent decades fighting against communism, and now we're electing them. We spent decades defeating Al-Qaeda, and now we're electing members of Al-Qaeda. Just the most insane thing. By the way, that looks like the Chicago Bears are leaving Chicago. They've had enough. Had enough of Chicago. They're like, we're done. We're tapping out. You live lefties. I'm sorry. We're done with you guys. We got to leave. But don't you hate Trump? But don't you hate Trump? To that point, I want to talk about the Trump effect. Here's what, much to the chagrin of you on the left that have lost your minds emotionally to Trump, and you took your best shot at him. You've done everything. You talk about Trump weaponizing government. You weaponized it to the point they were going through Melania's underwear drawer. You weaponized it. You created charges of which no one's ever been convicted of in New York. You've done everything you can to use the power of government to take out one man and his family. It's unbelievable. You don't have to like Trump to recognize that you would never like the full weight of the federal and state government after you. You wouldn't. You want to get rid of your political buddies. It's very third world banana republic stuff. Let's get rid of him. Let's eradicate him. Or Maxine Waters and the ilk of hers. It's okay if you take him out with a bullet. They're okay with that. It is where it's the point we've reached in society. And here's the problem for the political left. It's bigger than the day-to-day TikTok virtue signaling, Facebook, social media soundbite that they want to get, or The View with a bunch of angry women that are just talking about how angry they are. It's that it's not Donald Trump that is your problem. He's a lame duck president. He's got two and a half years left, and then you're done with him. I know you think he's going to run for a third term. He's not. It's crazy, the kind of stuff you make up about it. Or he trolls you, and he says something. You got, I'm going to put myself on the $250 bill. Okay. You'd have to change the law to do that, but be that as it may, you guys lose your mind over it. Oh my God, Donald Trump's doing it. And he loves it because you spend so much time going after little things. Meanwhile, he's changing the socioeconomic face of the planet Earth. Our hemisphere is becoming more safe by the day. All those Central and South American countries moving to the right, moving toward more freedom. Venezuela's going to move toward more freedom. Cuba's going to move toward more freedom. We're eradicating the Chinese influence in Central and South America. Those things should all be good. Those are good for America. Cuba may be a place that you and your kids vacation in the next decade or so. Be a fantastic, I grew up in Puerto Rico. And Cuba would be like what Puerto Rico wished it could have been. There's so many golden opportunities, but here is the danger. The danger for Democrats is not Donald Trump. It's what Donald Trump represents and what he has been able to prove. And I'm not talking about the issues, although those are great. It is that the Marco Rubios and Mark Mullins and Bessent and all of these other folks that have been around him and have seen the way the collective left has acted, and they've learned to deal with the left. They've learned to deal with the political left in a very direct way that is humiliating and embarrassing for them. They've been able to point out how childish and hate-filled the rhetoric is from them, and how shallow their issues are, and how poor they are at actually doing things and having discussions. They've been able to overcome the social media, TikTok, three-letter media, and even embarrass them to the point that when Scott Pelley gets fired from 60 Minutes, and there's plenty of reasons Pelley should have been fired, the way Scott Pelley acted after he got fired from 60 Minutes, how kind of questioning how his employer has a right to fire him, is perfectly illustrative of how the political left sees itself. It sees itself as better than you. It sees itself as intellectually above you. It sees itself as untouchable. Pelley gets fired, and the irony of this is it's illustrated why he got fired, the way he acted and conducted himself in meetings, the way he thinks he's above the fray, then the fact that he questioned how his employer has the right to do it in his press release, which made him look terrible. And then Leslie Stahl and the rest of them, they could have united and left 60 Minutes, but they didn't, did they? They said, oh, we're maintaining our journalistic independence. We're going to stay. No, you're going to stay because you want the job. You like the job, and there's no other place that's going to hire you and let you do things. That's funny. There was no unity behind Scott Pelley. These people didn't fall on the sword for him. They didn't. They're taking it on the chin. They want to keep their job. We'll see how it all shakes out. But there's a reckoning that's taking place across the country right now at local level, at the county level, at the state level, where the people on the right feel the urge to fight back. I've seen it in social settings, where people in social settings are not cowered by lefties anymore. They push back. And the righteous indignation coming from the lefties now, it used to be kind of smug arrogance, and now it looks infantile and childish. More and more, these No Kings protests, all of these, the reactionary, knee-jerk reactionaries, they look childish and pedantic, and they look shallow and intellectually bereft of thought. That's the danger. When Trump leaves, he's leaving a legacy of people that are not afraid of the progressive movement in any way. And the progressives are dying from within because they're going further to the left that even Chuck Schumer can't have a decent discussion about his candidates. Charlotte City Council, look out. City of Charlotte, Asheville, these other towns. We'll talk about that on the other side of the break. Right now, another check with our good friend Anna I'm sorry, a good friend with Pam the Jam Warner on the roads in and around.
1: I'm starting to think we're not such good friends, but that's
0: well played.
1: No worries, Chris. We're just teasing, Chad. We got a few things here slowing you down on the roadways. It looks like Independence Boulevard over on the westbound side does have a left lane that is blocked. It's over at Margaret Wallace Road, and that's going to get you back over to Cross Point Circle. Traffic flows there just under 12 miles per hour. Now, we have here the 277 on the northbound side between North Church Street and Charlottetown Avenue, trending in just under 10. That's a bit of a hectic one. 77 on the southbound side, they're running incredibly slow. Now, we do have that accident still blocking a left lane over at Brookshire, and because of that, it's going to throw you back to Billy Graham Parkway North. Top speed in that area for a large stretch of it is only 10 miles per hour. It doesn't start to pick up until about 15 until you get back to the Billy Graham Parkway southbound. Now, I do want to check on the southbound side of 77 because they're causing a bit of trouble as well. This is from 277 East through to South Tryon Street, and those are anywhere between 10 and 20. Gaston County, just not our heaviest one today. However, still in the red over on 85 southbound between the DMV Way Station and 45 Inner. Those are just under 15. 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
1: And your WBT forecast is still calling for some clouds this evening with a low near 64. It is 86 degrees. That's what it remains here in the Queen City. 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
0: Rolling along. The high energy that is Friday afternoon. Thrilled to be here as we are in the final hour of today's show. As you get to look forward to your weekend, as you're commuting or figuring out what the heck's next, if you're figuring out, you know, if you could be like Chuck Schumer and just, you know, throw the frozen burgers on the ground, point at them and say, look at what I'm doing. you could fake your way, you know, through. No, you're not. You're gonna know how to cook them. Cook those. And you know, steaks are ridiculously priced right now. I'm looking forward to the fact, you know, at some point in time when cattle start breeding again and the markets correct themselves and competition goes back into it. But whew, a lot of chicken being cooked out there. Now, moving along, when we went to the break, I was mentioning that one of the most serious problems that Democrats face is there's now, and you can see, you know, Marco Rubio, J.D. Vance, Mullins, and these others that are part of this cabinet are fearless. You see it in these committee meetings. You see that when they're at a press conference, when they're at a microphone, they know what they're talking about. They say it with confidence. And one thing I particularly love about this administration is that they are not driving themselves via polls. In other words, there's not a focus group out there saying, hey, you need to say this way. You find that with Democrats. You find it when they use certain phrases. They've poll tested, said everybody needs to do this. Like Chuck Schumer the other day said five times, we're going to defeat Susan Collins. We're going to win, take back the Senate. We're going to defeat Susan Collins. We're going to take back the Senate. And you heard other people say that. That's a line, and they put it out, and they repeat it, and to the point of ad nauseum. So you recognize that they're incapable of individual thought. You know, they all say the same thing. Ro Khanna, Elizabeth Warren, they all speak with some kind of unified voice. Now, locally, you know, Charlotte, by and large, you know, the one Republican, I think I read today somewhere, he's dropping out of the race. His family, I think the cops were called, people shot into his house. He's the only Republican running. I don't have the details right in front of me at this moment, but I read somewhere that he's dropping out of the race for something in Charlotte or maybe Mecklenburg County Commission. I don't know. I'm going to get it wrong, so I'm not looking at that information at this time. But I do think that Charlotte has a serious problem. You saw that with the national story with Irina in the light rail, the death there, the stabbing death, the problem with ICE enforcement, the fact that Charlotte's a welcoming city. These are all headwinds at a time when they're unnecessary distractions. The simple answer to a lot of Charlotte's woes is, go punish criminals, arrest criminals, punish criminals. This should not be a Democrat-Republican issue. Deport illegals. If you're here illegally and you shouldn't be here, deport illegals. This isn't complex. If you have a visa, if you have a legal reason to be here, great. That's fantastic news. But this isn't overly complicated. Whether you're at the city, county, or state level, enforcing the law and punishing criminals makes streets safer. Look at DC when they put the National Guard out there, and the message got out that if you're gonna commit a crime, we're going to assist the locals and we're gonna arrest you and we're gonna put you in jail and we're gonna get the judges to enforce crime. And Jeanine Pirro and the rest of the folks say, hey, we're gonna punish you. Crime has dropped precipitously, has dropped tremendously in DC. Now, the beauty of that is, from a Democrat-Republican standpoint, the mayor can then say who's a Democrat, who's an avowed Democrat that wants to make D.C. the 51st state if Puerto Rico doesn't get there first, to help Democrats, because it would give two Democrat senators and Puerto Rico would give two Democrat senators anyway. It didn't matter that it's going to make the mayor. The mayor's going to be able to say, hey, our streets are safer. It's better. It's helping the Democrat. In Memphis, these other places where the National Guard shows up, it makes those towns look better. They want to fight Trump. Oh, Trump's evil. He's trying to make us do stuff. But then it makes them better, and they get to take credit for it being better. Of course, Trump will take credit for it too, but so will the local mayors and the local city council. They'll be happy that crime is less in their towns. It's about just doing the right thing. Even this stuff in Minnesota and Ohio and all this Somali abuse of Medicaid. It's California. Heck, it's in North Carolina. I remember being a county commissioner. We were one of the only states in the entire country that was requiring local property taxes to pay 15% of Medicaid. It was ludicrous. We finally got the legislature to move on that, where counties don't do it anymore. But there's waste, fraud, and abuse throughout our system. Don't think it's unique to Minnesota or Wisconsin or California. It's everywhere. And if you're a Democrat, this is a no-brainer for you, because if you in your heart really believe that these programs are going to help a lot of people, then you would want the waste, fraud, and abuse to go away, because it could help more people. You know, this is one of those that could be really unifying, but you find they push back and they're getting angry about trying to fix the problem. Fixing the problem ought to be unifying. Democrats get to spend more on the constituents that need it. Republicans get to eradicate waste, fraud, and abuse, probably save some taxpayer money, because it's ultimately money that has to be taken away from somebody who earns it. But Democrats can't even get together on that. You know, North Carolina, these tax cuts have always resulted in more revenue, because Democrats can't understand that creating more capitalistic enterprises in the state of North Carolina leads to more taxes being collected. Growing the economy creates more revenue for government, even when you cut taxes. And when you cut taxes, you're bringing people from high tax states to this state to pay more. They'll pay because it's a lot less than where they came from. This is at some point, a few Democrats will catch on and say, you know what? We can jump on this. One thing about Fetterman that I think is doing himself a lot of good, he's standing up against what's happening in Maine. He's standing up against the Nazi tattoo at Blackner. He's showing that he can be an independent voice. He still votes against most of the Trump stuff, but at least he, oddly enough, has a modicum. Who would have thought it took a horrific brain injury to make him have some common sense? It shouldn't take that much. I don't know. I don't know. I don't understand it. Used to, there were some great debates, but Democrats have stopped debating, and now all they're doing is calling people names. You're a fascist. You're a Nazi. You're a racist. The irony of that with Trump is that he used to get awards from the NAACP. It just always cracks me up when they say he's a racist. But anyway, I digress. I want to get to this middle class. In fact, we come back from the break, I'll get to the middle class story. I think it's worth knowing, and we'll definitely jump on that one. And again, a reminder, U.S. added 172,000 jobs in May. And I want to get to why that story is important just beyond the headline of what happened. I want to show you the way the media portrays that story, because it is germane, it's relevant, it's on point, and it illustrates exactly the way the media put stories out there. And I'm not going to just pick on one or two. I'm just going to the top six or seven that popped up and show you what that headline says. So we're going to take another break, and we're going to kick things over to our good friend, Anna Erickson. And she's going to tell us, I can't wait to hear the update on that last story you talked about, Anna.
12: All right, thank you so much. It's National Gun Violence Awareness Day, which comes as the weekends with a series of shootings in Charlotte.
13: Truly, a shooting is more like dropping a rock in a lake, and the impact point might be still, but the ripples spread over and outwardly into every direction.
12: CMPD Chief Estella Patterson says teen shooting teens continues to plague the city.
13: We continue to see a troubling trend of juveniles gaining access to firearms through multiple preventable pathways. So far this year, we have seen 68 named juvenile suspects associated with violent gun crime.
12: Also in attendance at today's press conference, the ATF, DEA, and FBI. Maine Democratic Senate candidate Graham Platner continuing to face questions about past controversies, with new ones being talked about.
14: When you look at what's going on with Graham Platner, it's really controversy after controversy, and it really is amazing what Democratic leaders have said in the past when other women have spoke up, but that's not the case this time. Some pretty prominent Democrats out here again today campaigning with Platner in Maine. The latest controversy is three ex-girlfriends of Graham Platner speaking out, saying he was volatile, he was toxic. One of them said he actually grabbed her arm, twisted it, shoved her in a room, and said, don't come out until you've calmed down. Platter says, okay, I wasn't the best boyfriend, but I didn't do that.
12: Fox's Alexis McAdams in Bar Harbor, Maine. Much better than expected, May jobs report.
15: Economists were predicting around 80,000 new jobs created in the month. Instead, there were 172,000. And the unemployment rate remained at 4.3%. Also, April's job growth was revised higher to 179,000. The report suggests resilience in the economy. Hiring appears to have rebounded after cooling in winter months, though it also could make it more difficult for the new Fed chair, Kevin Warsh, to lower interest rates.
12: Fox's Jenny Cosola reporting. Charlotte's FM News Talk, 107.9 FM, WBT. Checking traffic. Here's my good friend, Anna. Pam the Jam.
1: Thanks, Anna. We are going to see. That was good. We are going to see some slowdowns for traffic here. Looks like over in the University City area, Harris Boulevard at Medical Plaza Drive, they are currently dealing with a hit and run. Now, Independence has got Idlebrook Drive and Idle Rod Road with a minor fender bender. The 300 block Winding Canyon Drive, they're looking at a minor accident as well. Rest assured, we've got officials working on these scenes, trying to get them out of the way for you. In the meantime, those drive times are pretty gnarly out here. Let's talk about the 277 over on the northbound side in a stretch between East 12th Street and South Boulevard. Traffic flows there pretty steady at about 12 miles per hour. Now also 77 on the northbound side. We've got an accident still blocking a left lane at Brookshire. Traffic is incredibly slow back to Tivola. Top speed is about 9 miles per hour. That's a pretty large stretch where traffic is just absolutely dragging. And 485 here on the inner side between South Tryon and Arrowwood Road, they do slow under 15. 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
16: "We've been on WBT since 1978 when we opened our first Sonny's in Charlotte. 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
12: Here's your WBT weather forecast presented by H&S Roofing and Gutter Company. A few clouds tonight, 63 for the low. Tomorrow, partly sunny with a high of 89. Mostly cloudy on Sunday, highs in the low 90s. Right now, it's 86 in Rock Hill, 86 in Gastonia, 87 in Charlotte. 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I'm Anna Erickson, WBT News.
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0: Good afternoon, folks. Our former governor, he is one of the most loathsome politicians ever. I can appreciate Josh Stein from a pragmatic politician standpoint. I think Josh Stein doesn't hate Republicans. He disagrees with them. He does a little virtue signaling and wants to recognize all the Muslim holidays on his Twitter feed. He wants to be all things to all people, very typical, but not swallowing as much socialist propaganda Kool-Aid as a lot of his contemporaries. Roy Cooper, I don't know who does Roy Cooper's feed on social media, but it is hysterical. If you get a chance to follow it, it's at Roy Cooper NC. It is hysterical to see some of the stuff that either he or his team, typically it's someone on his team. I don't know if he does his own tweets or not, but he just tweeted literally less than an hour ago. Too many people are delaying necessary care and going into debt because of rising cost. As senator, I will be focused on making sure working families in North Carolina and across the country can afford to do more than just get by. Necessary care, by the way, he and his party did more to destroy the cost of health care than any group in the history of the country. Obamacare is an unmitigated disaster. That was the subsidies never did anything but increase the cost of health care. The plans got worse under Obamacare. The care did not, it was supposed to be the Affordable Care Act. It wasn't more care. It wasn't more affordable. It's done nothing. It has made things, again, demonstrably, provably worse. And Roy Cooper comes from the party and he supported it. This is the unbelievable gall of someone that wants to, he thinks you're dumb enough. I guess he's signaling to the people who support him that, look, I'll do a lot to decrease costs. Your party, former Governor Cooper, your party's done nothing to decrease costs for people. You decrease cost by acting, not even by acting, by taking money from people who earn it and redistributing it to people who don't and saying that you're saving the money. But the actual cost of that given item never comes down. You're just subsidizing it. So it increases dramatically. Look at college tuition. You guys subsidize the hell out of it, and it's gone through the roof. 2, 3, 4 times the rate of inflation. Everything you subsidize goes up in cost in reality. You fake, you lie to the, that's an absolute lie. You've never done anything to reduce cost to the North Carolina citizen. You not. You may have tried to play shell game with where the money comes from, but the actual cost of anything that you've been involved with didn't come down when you were governor, certainly when you shut down the state with COVID. And went to public events. You did nothing but make it worse. You wouldn't even agree to a budget that reduced cost on North Carolinians. Every time there was a tax decrease proposed, which would have made it easier for North Carolina families, you vetoed it. The gall of this guy. He is what he is. He's a political beast, and that's what he will, I guess, always be. Now, on to the story. The middle class. This is a good opinion piece. I think it's one that's kind of middle class down the middle. It says, divided as our nation seems, this is by Amy Glasmier, an opinion contributor to USA Today, most Americans actually agree on what a middle-class life looks like, citing 6 markers, yet increasingly there are things millions of families can't afford. Here's a riddle. In April, the enterprise payroll provider Dayforce released a report finding that half of full-time workers in the United States can't cover their basic needs. Now, I disagree with this because only in America do people have cars, cell phones, and big screen TVs, even if they're on federal assistance. I remember being approached in downtown Wilmington one time by a guy asking for money, beggars, homeless, whatever. And, you know, I said, look, I don't carry cash. And he was like, okay, I've got Square. Literally, a homeless guy could collect money using an app on his cell phone, an iPhone to boot. And yet in the same news cycle, we saw headlines claiming that more Americans than ever are breaking into the upper middle class. Both stories are true. Does that confuse you? Well, you're not alone. What gives? How can so many people be called middle class, yet so few be able to afford a middle class life? If the gospel of realtors is location, location, location, then the gospel of economic policy is definition, definition, definition. How do we define middle class? That determines everything. And right now, the most commonly used definition is woefully out of touch with reality. Take the Wall Street Journal headline, "More Americans are breaking into the upper middle class." That claim comes from a recent report by the American Enterprise Institute, which defines upper middle class as earning 5 to 15 times the federal poverty line. For example, a family of three earning an annual $400,000 is upper middle class, but so is the same family earning $133,000 a year, a threefold difference, classified exactly the same. Now, I want to get to the rest of the opinion piece. Well, no, I'm going to keep going because I want to get to some of the headlines related to the jobs. There are a whole host of problems with using income and income alone to determine this. For starters, how far your money goes depends on where you live. You live in New York or California, it's a heck of a lot more costly than North Carolina. North Carolina more costly than other places. Anyone who's browsed Zillow knows that, but more important, the very method we're using to classify who is and isn't middle class is built on the federal poverty line. You remember that scene in Captain America when Steve Rogers emerges from a 70-year coma and stumbles into Times Square only to be confronted with a world he does not recognize? That's the federal poverty line. The federal poverty line is defined as three times the cost of the 1964 food basket, a bare minimum food diet adjusted for inflation. The cost of food, you may have noticed, has increased in recent years. Now, some things have gone back down. Some things still high. So have a lot of other things not included in the food basket. It's still relevant. A car, a home, healthcare. Remember healthcare? Remember, this is funny. The opinion piece even says healthcare has increased in cost. The Affordable Care Act did not decrease costs. Democrats lied to you. It never did. To call this definition outdated would be like calling the sun warm, a gross, gross understatement. It reflects a bygone era when the cost of middle-class life was relatively inexpensive. I don't think the cost of middle-class life was ever that. But when a week's vacation seemed for many like an easy thing to afford, it wasn't for a lot of people, even back then. Over the past few decades, the country has witnessed the steady erosion of the group once deemed the engine of the most powerful and prosperous economy in the world. We still are. The number on the paycheck is growing, but the lifestyle it can afford keeps shrinking. If income brackets and the decades-old formula it calculated from are a poor way of understanding the realities of middle-class life, what definition should be using? As politically divided as we are these days, most Americans actually agree on what middle class is. A 2024 Washington poll found that 9 in 10 Americans, regardless of their political persuasion, means middle class means this: a secure job, health insurance, being able to pay bills on time, being able to afford emergency expenses without going into debt, ability to save for the future, ability to retire with dignity. Now, what's interesting is 70 years ago, that wouldn't have been the case. A secure job, by the way, is very different today. The average person graduating is going to have like 5 to 7, 8 jobs. They're not going to be with the same company. So job security is very different than it was 50, 60 years ago. Health insurance, heck, before World War II, is no such thing. Being able to pay bills on time, yeah, well, we've got an infinite credit line, don't we? A revolving credit line. Everyone's going to get credit cards. So the answers vary. Some Americans believe a middle-class life should afford a car or a vacation. Others would add sick leave and a college degree. But those six core markers cross every political and geographical divide. They form the foundation of the middle class today. And yet increasingly, they're also a description of what the middle class is not for millions of families whose income technically qualifies them as such. The post-analysis of Federal Reserve data tracks shows that only 35% of Americans meet the criteria for those six markers. Even more devastating is what Americans no longer expect, according to Pew Research. In 1991, 70% of Americans believed home ownership was essential to being middle class. By 2012, that number had plummeted to 45%. The American dream has been downsized, and most Americans can't even afford the discount version. Every politician who runs for anything above dog catcher claims he or she is a champion of the middle class. Few are ever asked what those words should mean. The opinion of the author, by the way, says she spent her career studying this. She built what is now known as the Massachusetts Institute of Technology's Living Wage Calculator in 2003 when she was working at Pennsylvania State, a graduate student. She was after the answer to a deceptively simple question: what does an American family need to cover the essentials? Housing, food, healthcare, transportation, and how does that number change from county to county? More than two decades later, the math has completely shifted. The price of even the most basic necessities has far outpaced American paychecks. Working a supposedly middle-class job hardly guarantees you a middle-class life. As prices continue to rise, we need a new shared needs-based definition of the middle class. So what the end of the article is saying is we may agree on what it looks like, but we don't agree on what it really means. And that's fascinating because At the one time, we have more access to more information than we've ever had in the history of our country, mankind, the world. We have more freedom to pursue more things than we've ever had. You're not locked in. You're not locked into a class. You're not locked into a job or career path. You can change career paths at will. You're not, and in fact, with respect to a college education, you can get technical training almost at will with any company you can get into. Technical training and certification programs are more abundant than college degrees these days. Cost of college has gone up. She doesn't talk about the cost of college and why some of the things that are intricately involved in government have gone through the roof and far outpaced inflation. So there's a lot to be thankful for in this country. We have plenty of challenges left, and it's never going to be easy. But the American dream is just shifting. We need to find out what that means now. But it is interesting because as I started the show today, we talked.
1: All right, let's jump straight on over to traffic here. We do have 77 northbound at Brookshire, and I may have said this wrong last time. Somebody called me out on it, so I just want to make it clear. It's 77 northbound. That's got a left general purpose lane blocked over at Brookshire Boulevard. This one is right now going to take you all the way back here, right to the Billy Graham Parkway, the northbound side. Traffic flows mostly under 11 miles per hour. They only start to get a little bit better once you get to Billy Graham Parkway North and Tivola Road. Then they start to pick up in the 20s and 25s. We also have a bit of a slowdown still remaining, 77 over on the northbound side. And if you remember, they were struggling before from an accident blocking a left lane over at Brookshire. But because of that, we've already went over that one. We were talking about the southbound side of 77. This one is from Clanton Road through to South Tryon. Their traffic flows there just under 20 as well. Looks like I messed up another one. We do have 45 here on the inner side. It is slow between South Tryon Street and Arrowwood only. That's where they hit just under 15. And let's talk about Billy Graham over on the northbound side in almost a full stretch from 85 north all the way to 77 south. Those are also under 20. The only part in the green is Westmont Drive. Not sure how that happened. Everybody else running slow. 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
1: And your WBT forecast is currently calling for partly cloudy skies this evening with a low of 63. As for right now here in the Queen City, we're still sitting at 86 degrees. I'm Pam the Jam Warner, WBT.
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0: Please don't take anything today. This is not a negative show. That's one thing I love about, you know, Jensen and Winterbull and Callender and Vince. I mean, just good people. And it's good to have debate. It's actually healthy. It's good for us to have debate. So if you have the opportunity in mixed company to engage and start it off by saying, look, let's not get emotional. Let's just have a discussion. Let's try to retain our friendship. Let's try to retain it and have a discussion in a very calm manner with your leftist friends. They're not used to it. They're not accustomed to it. It may take them a little getting used to. But I'm amazed at the number of people that I have known that are former lefties, because it's more lefties moving right than the other way around. Almost any Republican that I knew that went and became a Democrat, they were angry. They were angry at someone or something. You know, like if Tom Tillis became a Democrat, I wouldn't be overly surprised. He hates Donald Trump, so it wouldn't surprise me. But he's not ideologically saying he agrees with AOC. He doesn't want to become a communist. There's very few Americans that want to become communist. They get a lot of media play. They get a lot of them get quoted. They get in front of a camera and they make their

in our state. I hate that it happened while I was governor. And when I go to D.C., I'm going to fight against it. When have you heard him say anything like that? When have you heard him say, you know what, the illegal immigration situation, we need to be unified? Cooper could slam dunk most of this by saying he wants to enforce the illegal immigration thing. He wants to make the country safer. He's a former attorney general. You would think a former attorney general would want to say to people, I want the country to be safer. I want, as your senator, I'll make it safer. He won't say that. He won't say that. Now, so you don't really know what he believes, do you? You don't really, what you're going to get from Roy Cooper's sound bites, anti-Republican, anti-Trump sound bites. That's it. There will be no depth. There will be no new ideas. There will be, and I'm not putting him down. And I'm not extolling the virtues of Michael Whatley. Whatley's got a steep hill to climb. He's got a name ID issue. He's going to have a lot of money. It's going to be a very expensive race, probably second to the one in Texas, but very expensive. But at least, don't you wish the media would say, how does this idea play out? How does it play out? Here's the answer, Governor Cooper. You want to run for Senate. You're not allowed to use the word Donald Trump or attack on Trump. You can talk about the issues, but not use Donald. And same thing for Michael Whatley. Can't talk about Trump. Talk about the issues. Talk about the ways you would solve problems, how you would represent the citizens of North Carolina. It's become so galvanizing about Trump that that's all the Democrats have. We hate him. Whatever he says, we're against. Now, a good example of what I would say is media bias. The story from The Guardian. The story from The Guardian is great. It's the U.S. added 172,000 jobs in May. If you wonder why the markets were sketchy, like, wait a minute, the job market was great, but what it is a job market created a situation where the other markets, the Dow Jones, the S&P, and all those, were concerned that the Fed, because of this tremendous jobs market, they're concerned that the Fed will not only not lower rates, but that they'll raise rates. So that kind of jitteriness, emotion leads the Dow a lot of times. It leads us. But the Dow's still screaming through its 51. It almost went to 52. It's back down just below 51. But still, a year ago, it was at 41. U.S. added 172,000 jobs in May as labor market shows signs of resilience. Government figures show unemployment rate at 4.3 amid rising inflation and economic uncertainty because of the Iran war. So when you read this, all good news. Economists initially predicted there would only be about 80,000 new jobs added, but there weren't. 170, they missed it. They missed it by that much. They missed it by 92,000 jobs. They were off by 50%. They were off. They only predicted half. The jobs just shattered their predictions. Job figures for March and April also were revised up, 29,000 and 64,000 respectively, a 93,000 job boost compared with initial figures. So the jobs market is much better, much more resilient, much better. But I want to read to you, when I did the search on the headlines on this, NPR, you know, the National Public Radio, anyway, the U.S. adds 172,000 jobs. Many are in restaurants, bars, and hotels. They're trying to be negative about it, but many are not. U.S. adds, this is from Barron's, U.S. adds 172,000 jobs in May, what the gain means to the Fed's next move, which is negative. U.S. employers added 172,000 jobs in May, an unexpectedly strong showing. That's from the Washington Post. Here's CNN's. I love this one. The U.S. economy added 172,000 jobs last month, extending the labor market. Nothing real positive. The U.S. job, AP, the U.S. job market is strong, but many Americans are still frustrated. U.S. added, NBC News, I love this one. U.S. added 172,000 jobs in May, even as inflation squeezed consumers. So Americans are able to get jobs. This is good news. This is great. You can try to dice that up a little bit. You can try to cook the numbers a little bit. But the truth is, job numbers are great. The revised job numbers from last month and the month prior are great. There's a lot of good news. And we're heading into what should be a good season. I do believe, as this Iranian thing, if it ever tamps down, whether it's kinetic or diplomatic, whatever the solution is, there will be one. And that will affect gas prices. That's the last remaining of that in beef prices. But things are going well. I'm still very bullish on all this stuff. Chad Adams, your guest host, sitting in for Brett Winnable. I'll be here Monday afternoon. You guys have a fantastic weekend. Talk to you soon.

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2: Good evening. I'm Anna Erickson in the WBT News Center. A Harding High School student shot to death at a small neighborhood park near Wilkinson Boulevard. Police say 18-year-old Isaiah Shorter was skipping school, meeting someone to buy a marijuana vape, but he was shot several times. Another high school kid, Jaden Almendarez Vigil, is charged. Marnita Bell lives by the park and says it's a trouble spot.
3: This was a senseless killing yesterday. Those kids should have been in school.
4: But says Westerly Hills Park has fallen by the wayside. Wednesday's homicide is the most recent example. She says dozens of students attending nearby schools cut class often and spend hours at the park. Bell points out how the area is secluded by trees, making it the perfect place to get into trouble.
3: It is a nice park. They need to open it up. They need to cut down some of them shrubbery.
4: Trimming those trees, putting up lights, installing security cameras, and increasing police patrols are the solutions she has in mind.
2: Forrest Tucker with WBTV reporting. 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It's time to check traffic. Here's Pam, the Jam Warner.
5: All right, thanks, Anna. And traffic is still showing some slowdowns here. Let's talk about a new wreck over in University, 8100 block, University City Boulevard for a fender bender. South Charlotte is Valentine Commons Parkway at Providence Road, an injury accident there. South Boulevard and Ideal Way also with a bump up. And we do have a stalled vehicle over in the 11,000 block of Albemarle Road. As for those drive times, starting to clear out, here's what's still heavy over on the Billy Graham Parkway northbound side between 85 North and 77 South. That entire stretch, excluding Westmont Drive, everybody is under 15. Somehow Westmont still in the green, moving along at about 50 miles per hour. I have no idea how. Over in Gaston County, we're looking at 85 southbound. They're slow from Beatty Drive through to 485 Outer Loop. Those traffic flows there just under 15. 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I'm Pam the Jam Warner, WBT Traffic.
2: President Trump today blasting a North Carolina senator. The president insisting GOP Senator Tom Tillis is a, quote, loser, and insists the reason he's not seeking re-election is because President Trump refused to support him.
6: He's just an angry man because he's not going to be a senator any longer. He wasn't respected in the Senate. He fought a lot of people. He fought Pete Hegseth. Pete Hegseth turned out to be a gem. Now, Senator Tillis is a loser.
2: This comes after Tillis says he would not support the nomination of Todd Blanche to be acting attorney general unless he condemns the January 6th Capitol riots. Meanwhile, President Trump continuing to press for a deal with Iran despite renewed violence in the Middle East. This comes as gas prices remain elevated amid the continued closure of the Strait of Hormuz. White House National Economic Council Director Kevin Hassett says he believes the increase is only temporary.
7: It's our view that it's a temporary phenomenon that is a result of the president taking strong action to make sure that these lunatics in Iran don't have a nuclear weapon.
2: Some oil industry analysts are predicting it could take years for gas prices to return to pre-war levels due to substantial damage to infrastructure across the Middle East. The average cost of a gallon of gas in the U.S. is a little over $4.20, according to AAA, up from $3.15 a year ago. 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
8: Comfortable low humidity and temperatures down in the low 60s for tonight. Even some upper 50s north side tonight. The higher humidity does return over the weekend, and so do the warmer numbers. 90 degrees here in Charlotte by Sunday, and some showers early next week, Monday, Tuesday, mid and upper 80s. I'm meteorologist Scott Laurie. 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
11: Mark Lynch claims he's the conservative choice to represent South Carolina, but his past tells a different story. Multiple DUIs, a hit and run arrest, a cocaine trafficking conviction, and that's just the beginning of U.S. Senate candidate Mark Lynch's rap sheet. 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And now we learn that some of Lynch's closest advisors think that women shouldn't even be allowed to vote, and also accused the President of the United States of orchestrating 9/11. One advisor even supported an alleged pedophile. 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Palmetto Action is responsible for the content of this advertising, paid for by Palmetto Action, not authorized by any candidate or candidate's committee. www.palmettoaction.com.
2: 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Wall Street closed the week out in the red. The Dow down 695, S&P down 201, NASDAQ down 1222. 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Here's Sharon Thorsland.
12: Game 2 of the NBA Finals is tonight in San Antonio, where the Spurs are looking to even things up with the New York Knicks after their Game 1 loss. The Spurs let a late lead slip in that game as Knicks guard Jalen Brunson scored 13 of his game-high 30 points in the fourth quarter. Spurs coach Mitch Johnson says that can't happen again tonight.
13: He's a tremendous player that's skilled, picks his spots, knows his angles, shoots contested shots without being sped up. He's a phenomenal player. We just got to keep making him work. And, you know, he had a phenomenal game. And he got to go in there and had a few in a row. But 30 points on 31 shots is something that you probably want to keep making him work for those points.
12: Tip-off is set for 8:30. On the college front, the ACC-SEC challenge matchups have been set. North Carolina will host Arkansas on December 1st. Duke will play at Florida. NC State hosts South Carolina, and Wake Forest goes on the road to LSU. Alexander Zverev is one win away from winning the French Open. The German won today to advance to the finals, where he'll face Italy's Flavio Cavalli. NASCAR Hall of Famer and two-time Cup Series champion Ned Jarrett has died. He was 93 years old. I'm Sharon Thorsland, WBT Sports.
2: 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I'm Anna Erickson, WBT News.

0: Welcome to Charlotte's News Talk 107.9 FM, WBT. Brett Jensen here with you on this absolutely stupendous, gorgeous Friday night edition of Breaking with Brett Jensen as I come to you live and in living color. 704-570-1079 is the telephone number. That is also the WBT text line, driven, of course, by Liberty Buick GMC. And guys, you really need to follow me on X at Brett_Jensen for all the latest and breaking news in and around the Charlotte area. Why? Because I just dropped a Jensen bomb again. In the world of sports, they called him, like, back in the day it started. I know I'm going to get in the weeds here, but I wanted to tell you why I called it a Jensen bomb. There was this very, very, very, very, very famous and by far the best NBA writer and reporter out there, Gene Wojciechowski. And they called it, every time he broke major news, they called it, and on Twitter or whatever, and he works for ESPN, and they called it a Woj, because his name was hard to pronounce, a Woj bomb. Because he's blowing up the Twitter world with his breaking news about the NBA. And then Adam Schefter, he retires from being a reporter. Adam Schefter, NFL fame, reporter, ESPN. When he breaks stories, it was called a Shefty bomb. They call him Shefty. His nickname's Shefty, Adam Schefter. So I just thought, you know what? I'll steal that. I'll call it a Jensen bomb. Don't look at me, Lonnie. So anyways, but I broke a major story. I don't know, like 4:30-ish, 4:20-ish, whatever it was this afternoon. About 4:35 to be exact. 4:35 to be exact. And I'm just going to read you my tweet. When I say in and around the Charlotte area, I mean in and around the Charlotte area. This is coming to you courtesy of Monroe. Monroe. And this is very, very, very serious. I'm not trying to make light of the situation. This is very, very serious. And if true, exceptionally disturbing on all senses. Breaking. WBT is the first to learn and report that in a letter to the Monroe City Council, Mayor Robert Burns and Councilman David Dodson have asked the council for an ethics investigation into, quote, involving council member Gary Anderson and supposedly a minor arising from a recent reported incident in the city of Charlotte, end quote. The letter also says that CMPD's Crimes Against Children's Unit is investigating the situation. This discussion was placed on the agenda for Tuesday night's meeting. So, the mayor, Robert Burns, and a city council member, David Dodson, they put forth, and this is on the Monroe website, that's how I found it. Somebody said, hey, have you seen this? This letter is on the Monroe website. It's a public document with the Monroe letterhead and all that. Someone showed it. Because let's be honest. How many people are actually going to the Monroe City Council's agenda meeting on a Friday on the website to look at the agenda for next Tuesday? Nobody's doing that for Bessemer City. Nobody's doing that for Statesville on a Tuesday. I mean, on a Friday afternoon. For a Tuesday meeting. Nobody's worried about what's on the agenda. Well, this letter was posted under the agenda heading. And I'm like, okay. So the city council member, David Dodson, and the mayor, Robert Burns. This is on the website. This is not something that I was leaked to me or anything like that. I was just happened to be told that it was actually out there. The link, and everything's on out there. It's on city letterhead and everything else. But I was the first one to know about it and the first one to report about it. So they said, look, they've asked the city council, let's approve our city attorney's ability to hire an outside investigative firm, whether it's lawyers, whatever it is. Hire someone from the outside to investigate an ethics violation by fellow council member Gary Anderson concerning whatever it is, this alleged incident that involved a minor and that allegedly CMPD's Child Crimes Against Children Unit is investigating. That's a big deal. That's a very big deal. And horrifying if true. Now, right now, he has not been charged with anything. This is under an investigation. Let's keep that clear. Under investigation. But it's been taken serious enough that it is under investigation. They just didn't throw it outside and say, well, there's nothing really here. So, according to this letter written by the mayor and the city council member to the other city council members, the CMPD is currently investigating this because the incident allegedly took place in Charlotte. Or I should say the alleged incident took place in Charlotte. That's a big deal. So there's the letterhead, the city of Monroe, and it's to the entire city council. And I'm just going to read you the first part. It says, Mayor Robert Burns and Councilmember David Dotson request that the Monroe City Council direct the city attorney to retain an independent outside counsel to conduct an expedited ethics investigation concerning allegations involving Councilmember Gary Anderson and supposedly a minor arising from a recent reported incident in the city of Charlotte. And then it says, recent allegations involving Councilmember Gary, this is from the letter that I'm reading. Recent allegations involving Councilmember Gary Anderson and supposedly a minor arising from a reported incident in Charlotte have come to the attention of members of the Monroe City Council. Information regarding this matter has been reviewed through legal channels available to the city and council. Council has been advised that the matter has reportedly been referred to the Crimes Against Children's Unit. While the Monroe City Council is not responsible for determining criminal liability, it is responsible for ensuring its members uphold the standards established by the Monroe City Council Code of Ethics. As elected officials and as parents, we believe this council has a responsibility to determine the facts. Given the seriousness of the allegations, the reported involvement of a minor, and the recent nature of the incident, an independent ethics investigation is warranted. So it's a two-page letter. That's what I read you was just the first page. The investigation should determine whether the alleged conduct violates the Monroe City Council Code of Ethics and whether any prior similar allegations, complaints, reports, investigations, or incidents are relevant to the matter under review. And then it says the scope of the investigation shall, one, review the reported incident involving the council member Gary Anderson and a minor. Number two, review relevant reports, records, communications, witness statements, and either information related to the allegations. Number three, determine whether there exists any similar allegations, complaints, reports, investigations, or incidents involving Councilmember Anderson that may be relevant to the review. Number four, determine whether the alleged conduct, if substantiated, constitutes a violation of the Monroe City Council Code of Ethics. Number five, provide written findings and recommendations to the Monroe City Council. And then finally, it says the recommendations. Direct us. This is what they want the city council to approve on Tuesday night at their meeting. Direct the city attorney to immediately retain independent outside counsel to conduct an expedited ethics investigation concerning allegations involving Councilmember Gary Anderson and provide findings and recommendations to the Monroe City Council as soon as possible. Major, major stuff. When you talk about anything involving a minor and anything that may involve the CMPD Crimes Against Children's Unit or anything involving CMPD, period. But then it goes next level when you're talking crimes against children. And in this case, alleged crimes against children. So I broke that earlier today. Around 4:35 p.m. That's why I tell you, follow me on X in and around for news, the latest in breaking news in and around the Charlotte area, in and around. That's why right there. Broke that story at 4:35 p.m. So, and if any other media outlet reports it, you know where they got it from. I promise you that. All right, with that being said, let's swing on over to the WBT Traffic Center with Pam Warner.
1: All right, and as we check these delays, we'll see that traffic is getting a lot better here across the board. Of course, we're going to have a few slowdowns that remain. John Price Road at South Tryon Street is a new accident, luckily without any injury. Also, Johnston Road at Brixham Hill Avenue, a fender bender there, and the 4,000 block of North Graham Street also with a minor accident. We do have some slowdowns that still remain, even though they are clearing up. It looks like Billy Graham Parkway on the northbound side, where it intersects over by 85 North, all the way through to Josh Birmingham Parkway. That one is moving under 15 there, and then it kind of picks back up and around 77 South. It slows down again just under 20. Now, we're also keeping our eye on an accident at University City Boulevard here over the Shopping Center Drive. This is going to slow traffic here back to US 29 North, and again, just under 25 there as well. 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I'm Pam the Jam Warner, WBT Traffic.
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1: And your WBT forecast is still calling for partly cloudy skies with a low of 64. As for right now, we're still at 86 degrees here in the Queen City, 84 Rock Hill, 83 Gastonia. I'm Pam the Jam, WBT.
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0: Welcome back to Breaking with Brett Jensen here on this active Friday night edition. Going up until 7 o'clock, and then TJ Ritchie will take you from 7 to 9. Again, WBT text line, 704-570-1079. If you send some texts, not 100% chance, but or 100% chance that I'll see them, but a solid chance that I'll see them. And saw some last night, read some on the air last night. So if you want to send a text, be my guest. By the way, coming up, and the bottom of the hour, North Carolina State Representative Brian Echeverria, who represents Cabarrus County. He's going to be joining us about to talk about the situation on the committee, the oversight committee that took place yesterday up in Raleigh. He was up there asking stuff. And if you remember, I actually started my show last night playing his clip where he actually read the police report of everything that happened to Dominique Moody and that just poor, poor child. And so I want to talk to him about that because he was up there. Like, again, he was on the committee. And if I have time, I want to be able to ask him about the situation involving the Cabarrus County schools allowing boys and girls to use the same bathroom. I should say allowing boys to use the girls' bathrooms and the girls' locker rooms and all that. And I want to get his thoughts on that as well because he is a parent. And I wonder how close to home both of these situations ring home to him because he's got a daughter. And when you're talking about a six-year-old girl like Dominique Moody or allowing boys into girls' bathrooms. So I do want to get his thoughts on that. So he's going to be joining us at the bottom of the hour here on this Friday night. And, you know, I had time to think about what transpired yesterday up in Raleigh with the Oversight Committee hearing. And I will tell you, it did not look good in the afternoon session when you had the Mecklenburg County Manager, the Deputy Mecklenburg County Manager, and the Director of the Mecklenburg County DHSS, or excuse me, DSS, Department of Social Services. It did not go well for any of them. The County Manager sometimes looked like that he was trying to basically throw others under the bus. And the deputy county manager kept, for lack of a better term, butting in. And then the head of the DSS, I think what I said yesterday pretty much sums it up. I didn't really have any different thoughts on her. Just because you went to college doesn't mean you're smart. I'm not trying to be mean. But, all right. There's three of us in this room. I'm going to ask the two guys here. They're different ages, completely different generations. How many of you actually know people who went to college, got a degree that aren't smart? Show of hands. Show of hands. Lonnie, do you know anyone who went to college that's not particularly bright? Few people. Well, you could have raised your hand. You could have raised your hand. So there you go. But that's my point. I just don't think she's very bright. I just don't. She may be the nicest woman on the planet. I just don't think she's bright. And I'm like, what? And for the love of God, if anyone ever goes, well, I've got a doctorate. Yeah, okay. I don't care. I don't know where your doctorate's from. Don't care where your doctorate's from. Tijuana Brown says that she's got a doctorate. You know, Isaac's girl. Tijuana. From some defunct Caribbean university. No, I'm not saying where this is where that woman got her doctorate from or her master's or whatever. I'm not saying that. But if you have a doctorate, the only doctorate I care about is medical. If I saw Jill Biden It would be Mrs. Biden. It wouldn't be Dr. Biden. I promise you that. You could get a doctorate in French literature, and you want me to call you doctor? Dr. Lonnie, because you majored in French literature and got your doctorate in that? Or classical music? You think I'm calling you doctor? I'm sorry, have we met? Do you know me? I never once called Mike Krzyzewski coach or Roy Williams. You know why? Not my coach. And you didn't go to school to get a special degree to become a coach. Sorry. There's an old saying that we used to say a lot, or at least I used to say a lot, me and a couple of my friends, when we were in high school and in college, about, you know, would you call, like, for an incident, like, would you call Dr. Jill Biden Dr. Jill or Dr. Biden? Ain't happening, Captain. Ain't happening. You're either Mrs. Biden or you're Jill. Sorry. You got a doctorate in French literature? Congratulations. Or classical music, and you want me to call you doctor? Ain't happening, Captain. That's right. Tell it, Lonnie. Lonnie knows. Lonnie's like me. He's from the streets. We know. I actually have no idea if Lonnie's from the streets.
12: I'm from the country, Little Spindale, North Carolina.
0: I don't know. I'm from the country, too. I don't even know why I said the streets. We're both from the country. I'm from the rural Gaston County, for God's sakes. So, anyways, there aren't any streets in Gastonia. All right, when we return, North Carolina State Representative Brian Echeverria will be joining us because I want to talk to him about yesterday's Oversight Committee hearing that he was a part of, as well what's going on in his county concerning the Cabarrus County School Board. So we'll talk about that when we return. But right now, let's swing on over to the WBT Newsroom with Anna Erickson.
13: Thank you, Brett. The Lincolnton community in mourning, but now breathing a sigh of relief now that a woman is charged, accused of killing a 70-year-old missing man. Tommy Maddox was found dead in a wooded area in Lincolnton on Tuesday. Now, 36-year-old Kayla Bassett is accused of murdering him.
14: We had a chance today to speak to Felicia Reeve. She manages one of the Rock Fitness gyms in Lincolnton. Maddox was one of her regulars, telling me that Maddox was especially kind, humble, and thoughtful. She'd been hoping news of an arrest would happen fast.
15: Knowing that somebody took his life, that made it even harder because he was such a sweet guy.
14: Police found Maddox's car last week abandoned in Charlotte. They say Bassett had already been in the Mecklenburg County Jail on unrelated charges since Saturday.
13: WBT's Michael Warwick, how Maddox was killed, not yet released. President Trump today blasting a North Carolina senator, the president insisting GOP Senator Tom Tillis is a, quote, loser, and insists the reason he's not seeking re-election is because President Trump refused to support him.
16: He's just an angry man because he's not going to be a senator any longer. He wasn't respected in the Senate. He fought a lot of people. He fought Pete Hegseth. Pete Hegseth turned out to be a gem. Now, Senator Tillis is a loser.
13: This comes after Tillis says he would not support the nomination of Todd Blanche to be acting attorney general unless he condemns the January 6th Capitol riots. On the West Coast, California is still tabulating votes from Tuesday's primary election, fueling scrutiny about the state's electoral process. Republican candidate for Governor Steve Hilton blaming Democratic leaders in the Golden State for the slow count.
17: California cannot count less than 10 million votes in a month. Thanks to the Democrats in charge of our state, we have become a national and an international laughingstock.
13: The slow tabulation stems from California's extensive ballot verification process. Critics say the slow count undermines faith in the electoral system, while supporters argue it's important for ballot security. Charlotte's FM News Talk 107.9 FM WBT. Checking those roads, here's Bam the Jam.
1: All right, thanks, Anna. We are getting a bit better here on the roadways. The drive time's clearing up beautifully, leaving behind 77 over on the northbound side. Now, they still have some red showing. It is going to be between Archdale Drive and Westinghouse Boulevard. Traffic flows there just under 25. Otherwise, moving well. Gaston County even cleared up. Now, we're only seeing one small slowdown over on 85 southbound. It's right over by the DMV way station where traffic traffic does drop under 25. Everybody else in the 30s, 40s, and so on. We do have reports, however, John Price Road at South Tryon Street for a fender bender. Same thing for Johnston Road at Brixham Hill Avenue and a wreck in the 4000 block of North Graham Street. All of them without injury. 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I'm Pam the Jam Warner, WBT Traffic.
13: 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Here's Sharon Thorsland.
18: It's game two of the NBA Finals tonight with the Knicks taking on the Spurs in San Antonio. The Knicks won the first game. Tip-off is set for 8:30. On the college front, North Carolina will face John Calipari in Arkansas in this season's ACC-SEC Challenge. Matchups were announced today, and the Tar Heels will host the Razorbacks in Chapel Hill on December 1st. The Stanley Cup Finals ship to Las Vegas tomorrow night for game three between the Golden Knights and the Carolina Hurricanes. The series tied at one game each after the Canes won an overtime thriller last night in Raleigh. Coach Rod Brindamore says it's a clean slate now headed into game three.
19: It's very similar to, it feels like, the last series. Kind of almost playing out. It's uncanny, but you get a new kind of shot of life, you know, is what it feels like. And that's what we definitely needed.
18: The New York Yankees will be without star Aaron Judge indefinitely. The outfielder has been diagnosed with a stress fracture on his rib. He is expected to return this season. The Yankees open a three-game series against the Red Sox tonight. The Braves are at home against the Pirates. The Knights are on the road at Durham. And Myers Park High School has hired Duke Howell as their new head football coach. Howell spent the past three seasons at Cuthbertson High School. He's the father of former Tar Heel and NFL quarterback Sam Howell. I'm Sharon Thorsland, WBT Sports.
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13: Here's your WBT weather forecast. A few clouds tonight, 63 for the low. Tomorrow, partly sunny with a high of 89. Right now, it's 86 in Rock Hill, 85 in Gastonia, 86 in Uptown. 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I'm Anna Erickson, WBT News.
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0: Welcome back to News Talk 1110 and 99.3 WBT. Brett Jensen here with you on this absolutely stunningly gorgeous Friday night of Breaking with Brett Jensen. We're going up until 7 o'clock. Okay, so yesterday you heard me play the opening statements from Brian Echeverria, the state representative out of Cabarrus County, that was part of the oversight committee hearing yesterday involving Mecklenburg County DSS, and all that other stuff. So I thought to myself, you know what? Let's reach out to him and talk to him about that particular situation and the hearing yesterday and get his thoughts about the hearing, you know, some 24 hours after the fact. So first of all, Brian, thank you so much for joining us on this Friday. And second of all, I played your opening statements where you actually read the police report in front of everyone in very graphic detail of the horrible things that happened to this girl. What made you decide to actually read the police report?
2: You know, we've been there for almost 8 hours. And, Brett, we talked around what happened, and people made mention. And after 8 hours, I thought it was important for everyone to know exactly why we were here. That's why I read it in.
0: When you read the report in that hearing, could you sense a different atmosphere or different tone in the room?
2: Oh, definitely. I sensed a different atmosphere, and more than just a different atmosphere, I watched the gravity of the situation fall upon the people who were there for the hearing. So those Mecklenburg County officials, I think the gravity of that situation really came down upon them, where the circling of the wagons, the protect the agency at all costs, don't admit any real fault, that kind of just crumbled and became unnecessary and just wrong, right? And so I think that it was important for us to know why we were here after all those hours. You know, it wasn't just about procedures. We had a horribly mistreated 6-year-old girl who they found with burn marks. They found in the midst of some of the worst conditions that we can have here in the United States, holes in the floor, rats running around at 7:40 in the morning, a girl kept in a upside down crib like a cage and a dog crate weighing 27 pounds. And that little girl had 13 reports with DSS in Mecklenburg County, 13. And no one wanted to touch it. They didn't intervene. I'm not certain they really even looked at the file, to be completely transparent. I'm not making an accusation. I'm just not certain, because DHHS said that the history had not been looked at. So what is going on here? How many lost kids do we have in Mecklenburg County?
0: Speak with Brian Echeverria, state representative out of Cabarrus County, who was on the oversight committee hearing yesterday involving DSS out of Mecklenburg County. What is your assessment on how the afternoon session went with the county manager, the deputy county manager, and the director of Mecklenburg County DSS? How do you think that went?
2: Well, I can tell you this. So I'll say it this way. I think Mike Bryant is competent. I'm not anti Mike Bryant at all there in Mecklenburg County. There's a lot that they need to do different. Okay. I think he's competent. The lady, the deputy, I thought she took over. It's like she ran the whole joint. She sat down in the midst of the interview, and then she became the referee, the gatekeeper of everything both of the other two said, and I thought that was inappropriate. I really thought it was inappropriate the way she dominated the conversation and kind of overruled her colleagues. I'm just learning that the interim director was previously here in Cabarrus County, and apparently, you know, from some of the assessments here in Cabarrus County, it was predictable what she would do in Mecklenburg County. And so, you know, that's my assessment of the whole thing.
0: Can you explain why you say it was predictable?
2: Well, just some of the people here said that, you know, she took away a few little moving parts here that were very important, like an A team to, like a forensic team to go in on some of the tougher cases, and she kind of, you know, watered down things. I'm hearing, you know, across the state that there is an unspoken and I don't want to deal with too many rumors. However, I think this is important, where there's this unspoken thing that you don't want to take black kids from families because you're breaking up the black family. Well, this isn't about race. A kid's color doesn't determine whether or not they get protected. And so some of that sentiment has kind of flowed through, and it didn't get discussed in there because that's not what it was about. But I think that we need to make sure that it's never about that.
4: During all this heartbreaking testimony and questions and everything, at any point were you thinking about your own children?
2: It's impossible not to. I remember, like Brendan said, I remember when my daughter was six. I remember, like, caring for a six-year-old completely dependent upon me as a father, her mother, her siblings, her grandmother, completely dependent upon us, completely dependent. And in that situation, the people she was depending on tortured her and murdered her. The machinery we have, the mechanisms we have in government failed her. And so when Brendan came in and he began to speak, I mean, I promise you, I could have handed the gentleman a cape because he brought that whole meeting home. He made it so human, talking about the children he had to handle or he has to handle at his funeral home, talking about himself as a father. And you'll notice I didn't speak until the end of the day. I really wanted to just gather the information because it was so unthinkable to me that the only thing I had to say before I asked questions was this is unthinkable. So I wanted to wait and make sure I understood exactly what they were saying and not saying. And for me, Brendan came in and he connected the procedures to the people. And that's what needed to be done. So I was super grateful for him.
4: Speak with North Carolina State Representative Brian Echeverria out of Cabarrus County. So what happens next? Where do we go from here concerning this particular situation?
2: Well, I think, number one, people who are responsible need to be held responsible. That's number one. I mean, in the end, they asked Mike Bryan if he would refer anyone for charges or anything like that. And I think that's kind of floating around. But the first thing is always to stop the bleeding. We have to stop the bleeding. So we have to fix what is broken in that situation. So the Alan Chesser, who chaired that meeting, has the Dominique Moody Act, where it's addressing a few things. I'm not an expert on that piece of legislation yet. I will be by the end of the weekend. But you have to address the holes in the system. And we have to demand excellence. How about we demand excellence? The answer to everything isn't more people and more funding. I mean, if the system is bad and you give it more people and more funding, you just have a bigger bad system. And so we want to make sure, because in Dominique Moody's case, they looked at that file or did not look at it. They handled that file. It wasn't a staffing issue. That was in the hands. At least seven different supervisors looked at her situation, and they did nothing. And they did nothing. So the next step is to tighten up some things. I would love to see things as simple as, and I say simple, but, you know, nothing is ever simple, as practical as, you know, our social workers having a body cam when they do these visits. That would allow the judge to see everything that needs to be seen. That would allow the interview of children to be firsthand instead of written notes that could, you know, that could be interpreted one way or another, as opposed to just listening to the child. I don't know if that's going to make it into the Dominique Moody Act, because it's a little late in the game for my involvement on that. But those are the kind of practical things that I think will tighten up and help everybody.
4: State Representative Brian Echeverria out of Cabarrus County, can you stick around for one more segment? Because I want to talk to you about the Cabarrus County School Board.
2: Let's discuss it.
4: Okay, so when we return, we'll continue our conversation with North Carolina State Representative Brian Echeverria about the Cabarrus County School Board allowing boys to use girls' locker rooms and bathrooms. But right now, let's swing on over to the WBT Traffic Center with Pam Warner.
1: Right, and as we check on the roadways, we'll see that things have gotten a lot better out there, especially with the drive times. You know, they pretty much cleared out. We'll still see a little bit of pushback, 77 over on the northbound side. It's going to still be slow between Archdale and the Westinghouse Boulevard, between 25 and 30, so not that bad. Also reports here of the roadway. This one is blocked. This was a good one. It's going to be East 4th Street, north of Tryon, between South College Street and South Church Street. That is for the Taste of Charlotte. That's not going to clear up, I believe, until Sunday. We also have a bit of a slowdown for an accident. Brookshire Boulevard southbound over at I-85. That one's going to slow you back to Godley Lane. Traffic flows under 25. Not too rough. It looks like they are starting to wrap that one up and get it off to the shoulder. 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
1: And your WBT forecast is still calling for partly cloudy skies this evening with a low near 64. It is 85 degrees here in the Queen City. I'm Pam the Jam, WBT.
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0: Welcome back to Breaking with Brett Jensen here on this Friday night. Brian Echeverria, the state representative out of Cabarrus County, has been kind enough to stick around for one more segment because I want to talk to him about the situation involving the Cabarrus County schools. So earlier in the week, I spoke with Congressman Addison McDowell and Mark Harris about this particular situation concerning the Cabarrus County schools allowing boys to use girls' locker rooms and bathrooms. And each one of them have written a letter to the Department of Education. And Congressman McDowell even went so far as to talk to members of the DOJ about possible crimes that have been committed. So what are your thoughts about all of this?
2: Well, I think it's wrong. And I think you'll be hard-pressed to find a neighbor who doesn't think it's wrong. You know, obviously there is an opinion out there, but it's just hard to find the opinion that little girls shouldn't be safe, that their private spaces shouldn't be private. And that's just the bottom line. So in January, House Bill 805 was enacted in January. And so basically the state says, hey, we know what a boy and a girl is. That's what House Bill 805 did. And I think that our school board should create a policy, make a demand of their administrators, and protect our daughters, period.
0: Speak with North Carolina State Representative Brian Echeverria out of Cabarrus County. So one of the reasons that you hear that Cabarrus County School Board won't do anything to stop us on this Friday.
9: Brian Echeverria, North Carolina State Representative out of Cabarrus County. I really do appreciate you sticking around for two segments tonight. I do appreciate you joining us.
2: Thank you very much, and I'll talk to you soon.
0: All right, again, thanks to Brian Echeverria, the North Carolina State Representative out of Cabarrus County, who was kind enough to join us for two segments tonight on two very important matters.
2: Create a policy, make a demand of their administrators, and protect our daughters, period.
0: Speak with North Carolina State Representative Brian Echeverria out of Cabarrus County. So one of the reasons that you hear

0: It did not apply. It did not bar anyone else from making a policy. It didn't do any of that. Now, what you have is everyone is waiting on one side or the other. So you're either waiting with boys in the girls' bathroom or you're waiting with no boys in the girls' bathroom. Cabarrus County has chosen to wait with boys in the bathroom, and that's a decision they made locally, and they can change it. And it reminds me like when Union County refused to mask their kids. How about you just take the risk to do what's right, and that's it. Take the risk to do what's right. Because now, if I'm not mistaken, now they have other legal problems. So now they get to go to court and they get to tell everybody why they think boys should be in the girls' bathroom instead of going to court and saying, well, we think young ladies should be safe. We think young ladies should have privacy. We think young boys should go into the boys' bathroom. Or if you have any questions, you should be able to go into the staff bathroom. So now they get to go and explain to everyone why Cabarrus County Schools thinks it's okay for boys to be in the girls' bathroom. And that's a terrible position to be in. It is completely on the other side of our community. And I get it. You have people in a divided political environment. But when it comes to children, that divide gets real narrow. That divide gets real narrow. Everybody's safe. The young boy who's trying to make decisions, he gets to go to a staff bathroom and be safe. The young girls who are in the locker room or in the girls' restroom, they get to go there and be safe. The little boys get to go into the boys' bathroom and be safe. So when you have this political divide, it's not as wide when it comes to children because everybody wants safety for children.
1: Is maybe one of the more surprising parts that this is basically a Republican school board?
0: Well, you have two Democrats, but the most, I wouldn't call it surprising or shocking. I call it disappointing. That's what I call it. It's disappointing because this is really a settled issue amongst our community. And I could say a settled issue amongst Republicans, but I'm going to say a settled issue amongst our community. That's it. You know, so even when you listen to some of the public comment, there was no one who came that I saw who came to public comment at the school board and said, the boys should be allowed in the bathroom. They said there's other more important things. They said a lot of things, but they never said those girls shouldn't be safe. And I think it's important to note that. And if the school board, I mean, I don't know what they're debating in closed sessions or anything. I mean, I don't know what their conversations are. But if the school board listened, they would notice that no one is saying boys belong in the girls' bathroom. This is an easy win for them, and they need to take it.
1: Speaking with North Carolina State Representative Brian Echeverria out of Cabarrus County, have you spoken to anyone on the school board about this particular situation? I mean, I know you're close to the situation, but have you spoken to anyone?
0: No, I have not. Not about this issue. I think I might have spoken with Melanie some time ago. But you know what? They have to run the school board. I don't sit around here trying to figure out how I can determine the county commission's decisions, the local town council's decisions, or the school board's decisions. I don't have that kind of influence, neither do I try to exert it. But the best part about it is, in a situation like this, everyone in Cabarrus County knows exactly where Brian Echeverria stands. It isn't a shock to anyone, on the left or the right. They know exactly where I stand. As the father of adults, it's unimaginable to me. I can guarantee you that I, along with the fathers I know, have zero interest in a little boy, no matter what he says, in the restroom or locker room with my daughter. And that's pretty much the common sentiment. And so I think they should just do what's right. They have the support of their community and protect the little girls. It's that simple.
1: North Carolina State Representative Brian Echeverria out of Cabarrus County, I really do appreciate you taking an extra few moments here to talk with us through two segments tonight, especially about here on the Cabarrus County School Board. So again, thank you so much for joining us on this Friday.
0: I do appreciate you joining us. Thank you very much, and I'll talk to you soon.
1: All right, again, thanks to Brian Echeverria, the North Carolina State Representative out of Cabarrus County, who was kind enough to join us for two segments tonight on two very important matters. All right, everyone, that's going to do it for us tonight and this week. I hope you have a great, great weekend. TJ Ritchie's coming up next. He's going to take you all the way until 9 o'clock tonight. I will see you again on Monday. And just remember, my name is Brett Jensen, and you have been listening to Breaking with Brett Jensen.
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4: Good evening. I'm Anna Erickson in the WBT News Center. WBT has learned about a shocking story coming out of Monroe.

0: This afternoon, possibly involving a city councilman and a minor.
1: In a letter to the Monroe City Council, Mayor Robert Burns and Councilman David Dotson have asked for an ethics investigation into, quote, involving Councilmember Gary Anderson and supposedly a minor arising from a recent reported incident in the city of Charlotte, end quote. The letter also says that CMPD's Crimes Against Children's Unit is investigating the situation. This discussion has been placed on the agenda for Tuesday night's city council meeting. Brett Jensen, WBT News.
0: 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With a look at traffic, here's Pam, the Jam Warner.
2: All right, thanks, Santa. And as we wrap up this Friday evening ride, we'll see the drive times are looking good. However, we do have a few accidents that checked in. Brookshire Boulevard at Idaho Drive, it is with injury. Also, Still Creek Road at Brown Gray Road for a fender bender. And another injury accident, Wilkinson Boulevard at Tuckasegee Road. You're going to want to be careful on these approaches. Watch out for officials responding to the scenes. Please make sure to slow down and move over. I'm Pam the Jam Warner, WBT Traffic.
0: It is National Gun Violence Awareness Day, which comes as the week ends with a series of shootings in Charlotte.
3: Truly, a shooting is more like dropping a rock in a lake, and the impact point might be still, but the ripples spread over and outwardly into every direction.
0: CMPD Chief Estella Patterson says teens shooting teens continues to plague the city.
3: We continue to see a troubling trend of juveniles gaining access to firearms through multiple preventable pathways. So far this year, we have seen 68 named juvenile suspects associated with violent gun crime.
0: Also in attendance at today's press conference, the ATF, DEA, and FBI. Maine Democratic Senate candidate Graham Plattner continuing to face questions about past controversies, with new ones being talked about.
4: When you look at what's going on with Graham Plattner, it's really controversy after controversy, and it really is amazing what Democratic leaders have said in the past when other women have spoke up, but that's not the case this time. Some pretty prominent Democrats out here again today campaigning with Plattner in Maine. The latest controversy is three ex-girlfriends of Graham Plattner speaking out, saying he was volatile, he was toxic. One of them said he actually grabbed her arm, twisted it, shoved her in a room, and said, don't come out until you've calmed down. Plattner says, okay, I wasn't the best boyfriend, but I didn't do that.
0: Fox's Alexis McAdams in Bar Harbor, Maine. Now it's time for your WBT weather forecast.
5: Higher humidity, warmer temperatures, southwest winds, and what a nice break we had from all of that this past week. It looks like this weekend feeling a little more like June in the south. 63 degrees our low for tonight. Partly cloudy tomorrow near 90. Sunday, mostly cloudy, 90 degrees, and the chance for some thunder showers Monday and Tuesday. Higher humidity, mid and upper 80s. I'm meteorologist Scott Laurie. More on Charlotte's FM News Talk, 107.9 WBT.
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0: 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Wall Street closed today in the negative, the Dow down 695, S&P down 201, NASDAQ down 11.22. 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
8: Game 2 of the NBA Finals is tonight in San Antonio, where the Spurs are looking to even things up with the New York Knicks after their Game 1 loss. The Spurs let a late lead slip in that game as Knicks guard Jalen Brunson scored 13 of his game-high 30 points in the fourth quarter. Spurs coach Mitch Johnson says that can't happen again tonight.
9: He's a tremendous player that's skilled, picks his spots, knows his angles. He's a phenomenal player. We just got to keep making him work. And, you know, he had a phenomenal game, and he got going there and had a few in a row. But 30 points on 31 shots is something that you probably want to keep making him work for those points.
8: Tip-off is set for 8:30. On the college front, the ACC-SEC challenge matchups have been set. North Carolina will host Arkansas on December 1st. Duke will play at Florida. NC State hosts South Carolina, and Wake Forest goes on the road to LSU. The NCAA Baseball Super Regionals got underway today. North Carolina hosting Southern Cal in a best-of-three series. The Trojans hit a grand slam in the sixth inning and added three more runs in the seventh and went on to win it 9-5. Game 2 is tomorrow afternoon in Chapel Hill. NASCAR Hall of Famer and two-time Cup Series champion Ned Jarrett has died. He was 93 years old. I'm Sharon Thorsland, WBT Sports.
0: This news is presented by Ram Pavement. At WBT, we lead local. I'm Anna Erickson, WBT News.
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11: Well, I am technically not America's coolest conservative right now. Oh. I am sitting in my studio in my palatial lake estate, and my air conditioner is not working. The repairs are happening as we speak, so... 704-570-1079 is the phone number if you want to say something. Any encouraging words would be appreciated, because I'm fighting the elements to bring you a show tonight. Oh, my God, this place is uninhabitable. Uninhabitable. Listen, I know we've been talking a lot about this Graham Plattner for several reasons. One, because everybody needs to know, you know, just what kind of a dirtbag he is, and more dirtbaggery is being uncovered about him every day. And then the other thing is because I like doing the impression of him. I like making fun of his voice.
12: And I like making fun of the fact that he's never shampooed his hair. And a lot of people have made notice of the fact that TJ... use the term shampoo instead of wash. And that's because I have a friend from years ago who's a hairdresser. And she told me that they learned in school that we wash our clothes, we wash our cars, but we shampoo our hair. So we shampoo our hair unless you're Graham Plattner and you don't.
11: Well, I don't shampoo my hair because the Jesus took my hair. I don't have any. So that's why we talk about Graham Plattner so much, because he is, and it's also an opportunity to really illustrate what the Communocrat Party is all about. The fact that they will overlook this guy and all of the stuff that that he is about. His endless list of dirtbaggery that the Democrat Party, the Communocrats, will still push him out there and support him and go against every fake claim they've ever made about caring about racism and somebody being a Nazi and somebody being a misogynist and, you know, all of those things. The Me Too movement, that's all. We know it was fake. We know the whole war on women has been fake. We know the whole, this is a systemically racist country. We know that's fake. We know them calling Donald Trump a Nazi is fake. But this one guy brings it all out into the open. Now, is it going to stick to these commucrats? Probably not, because, first of all, Democrats have no shame. So it's not going to affect. They don't care about looking like hypocrites. And I always tell conservatives that they should just not waste their time pointing out the hypocrisy of Democrats, because everybody knows Democrats are high, everybody knows they're hypocrites. They know they're hypocrites. They don't care. The media knows how the Democrats are. They don't care. But this one low-life rat named Graham Platner brings it all to the front. There is no denying how he has outed every one of these low-life Democrats themselves, except for John Fetterman, J-Fed. Except for J-Fed. J-Fed makes fun of him the way we do. So, we have some new information. I mean, it comes out almost every hour about Graham Platner. You know, last night we covered the whole thing about his ex-girlfriend saying that he had twisted her arm and locked her in the bedroom and all that. And I made the mistake. I made the mistake of saying, well, you know what? At least the New York Times is reporting this, because that's where the article was. That's where they interviewed her, the New York Times. Like, hey, at least this is the New York Times stumbling into some real journalism. But I should have known. You see, Lindsay Fifield, I guess is how you pronounce her name. I'm not sure. She is highly upset with the New York Times because, believe it or not, they didn't tell the rest of the story. Let's see. She has come out and said, I bucked all advice from my friends and resisted my conservative bias. You remember, she's a Republican, and he's claiming that, you know, and the Democrats are claiming that she's just out to bring down the Democrat because she's a Republican. She said, and I decided to fully trust the Times journalist. But then in early April, the New York Times came to me. I asked how they got my number. I said, I was not interested in sharing my story. They said, but wait, there are other women. Women terrified to tell their stories too. And you need to band together. We will help you. We will protect you. Men can't keep getting away with this. Hours before their first call to me, I saw Eric Swalwell's nameplate get removed from the office door in Canon. It felt like fate. After the story went up, I began to ask them, wait, where are the stories from the other women? Where are their accusations of sexual assault? Why am I the focus? Why are there 11 paragraphs dedicated to detailing my work history? More than has been published about Graham's by far. Why does it say nobody could corroborate when I offered them sources that could corroborate? Why did they include an out-of-context quote from a friend joking, "Do not call Graham," after I called off my wedding because she knew I would never? Where were the screenshots they'd said they would use, or the mention that I'd supported local Democrats and that most of my family and husband are liberal? The editor said it was too much. So, the New York Times, according to this young lady, and I believe her, the New York Times ran interference for Graham Platner. You see, because when they just present this woman's story, it gives the Democrats a he said, she said. So they get her to participate in this, telling her there are going to be all these other women. and she falls for it. And then, oh, no, it was just, we just thought it would be better to focus on you. So, think of it this way. If there would have been 11 other women, how much worse would that be? How much harder would that be for Graham Plattner to deny? They also knew that they could put it out there and make it the focus that this is a Republican. It works on Republican candidates' campaigns in Virginia. She's just, you know, she's just an opposition campaign. She's just an opposition to the Democrat Party. Now, I've told you this story before, but I'll keep telling it because it is one of the best decisions I've made, I think. I was contacted by the New York Times one time to do a little interview, just want to get your thoughts on something. It was about something that I had posted on social media, where it was my critique of Beyonce's new music being called country, and I explained why it wasn't country music. And even though I said, okay, it's catchy and you know, it's kind of clever and got a good groove and that sort of thing, I just explained that it wasn't country music. And the New York Times came a-calling me. We just want to get your take on it. We're interviewing a bunch of people. And I laughed. I said, no. I will not be talking to the New York Times about anything. Can you imagine what that would have turned out to be? White supremacist radio personality calls Beyonce's music trash and says she doesn't belong in white country music. I mean, can't you just see it? But she says this is how they did her. And it's very believable. So, he did go out and he had his defense because he went to the safe place, MSNBC, aka MS Now. And I have a clip from an interview he did with dirtbag Chris Hayes, someone who's obviously been shoved in a locker or two in his time and probably deserved it. So, we'll let you hear Graham Plattner's defense coming up next. Hang on.
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5: Higher humidity, warmer temperatures, southwest winds, and what a nice break we had from all of that this past week. It looks like this weekend feeling a little more like June in the south. 63 degrees our low for tonight. Partly cloudy tomorrow near 90. Sunday mostly cloudy, 90 degrees, and the chance for some thundershowers Monday and Tuesday. Higher humidity, mid and upper 80s. I'm meteorologist Scott Laurier. 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
15: "We've been on WBT since 1978 when we opened our first Sonny's in Charlotte. 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

0: 704-570-1079 is the phone number. Call and text and do what you do. Okay, so the news today is that the woman who is the ex-girlfriend of Graham Plattner, the Democrat Senate candidate, communist, Nazi, you know the rundown. She says that she was tricked by the New York Times into doing that interview she did, and they told her there would be 11 other women, I think she said. So there'd be a bunch of them, a bunch of other women. And it was only her, and they kept pointing out that she is a Republican and works for Republican campaigns and, you know, gave the whole list of what she does and all in order to give Graham Plattner a way to defend himself against her, to make it a he said, she said. And the political machine on the left is really chugging right along. So he was on MS Now with this Chris Hayes, this nerd, lowlife, dirtbag cockroach. And this is how that conversation went when he was asking him about these accusations. Here we go.
1: This is from the Times. Mr. Plattner could be rough with her, Ms. Feifel said, particularly when they were drinking, leaving her shaken and sometimes afraid. In the interviews, she grappled with how to process her experiences. She was quick to note, he never hit me, he never punched me. She said he regularly grabbed her by the shoulders, sometimes hard enough to leave marks. On one occasion, yanked her out of a cab by her wrist after an argument when she wanted to stay in the car. During one argument, she recalled, he twisted her arm behind her back, shoved her into a bedroom, and held the door closed from the other side so she couldn't get out, telling her to remain there until she was calm. Eventually, Ms. Feifel said, she fell asleep and left the next morning. It hurt, she said, but she added, it didn't cause any injury. It didn't break my arm. Did that happen?
2: No, it did not. There are some allegations in this piece that I just want to be kind of unequivocal about.
0: Okay, you want to be kind of unequivocal. All right, it doesn't make sense.
2: Not true. Anything alleging physicality, anything alleging that I knew what my tattoo was, these are the statements of someone who's politically motivated.
1: Have you?
0: All right, now I want to clear up what I'm referring to here is that I have this Nazi tattoo and I had it for 18 years. And it wasn't until I started talking about running for Senate that someone had to explain to me that it was actually a Nazi tattoo. I had no idea. I thought it was just a really terrifying skull and crossbones. I got it when I was in the service, and I had no idea. Well, Mr. Plattner, do you think that if you had a tattoo on your chest for 18 years and you didn't realize that it was a Nazi tattoo, let's take you at your word. Do you believe that a person who could go 18 years and not realize they're wearing a Nazi symbol on their chest is smart enough to be a senator in the United States Senate? Do you think you're smart enough, sir?
3: Well, of course I am. Yes.
0: Why?
3: Well, okay, I did know. I didn't know it. Obviously, I knew because I'm not stupid. I did know that it was a Nazi tattoo. I did.
0: You know, because when you get a tattoo, it's just a... Nobody ever pays attention to what it means. Okay, let's continue.
1: Any communication with the folks at the DSCC or Democratic operatives who have talked about dropping out, who have talked about other options? Have you received any communication today about that?
2: No, I have.
0: Right, did you hear him laugh? Did you hear that? I mean, that's how arrogant and disgusting he is.
3: No.
2: Not. And I expect that we will not, primarily because what we've built up here, it's robust. It's very strong.
3: Yeah, it's almost as strong as I am when I've got a woman locked in a bedroom and I'm holding the door and not letting her out. I mean, that's how strong what we've built up is here. I mean, the woman is clearly a political plant from the Republicans because, I mean, she is a Republican operative. She works for Republican campaigns. As a matter of fact, I don't even know this woman. I never dated her. I mean, she's a complete psycho, I think. Now, in all seriousness, shouldn't it automatically looking at it in Democrat terms now, shouldn't it automatically disqualify him? Just the accusation, going back to the Me Too movement, shouldn't it just automatically disqualify him? Of course it should, according to their logic. But look at the direction of where this is going, how one hand washes the other. So it's a plan. So you got this woman that has these accusations, right? They may know that she's out there because they keep asking him, is there anything else that's going to come out? And he says, no, nothing else. And then the next thing, boom, here's something else. So let's say I can just picture he's telling them, well, you know, there's that crazy bee, Lindsay, that I dated for a while, the one that works for the Republicans. We had some, there were times when I really just, I had to step up and kind of control her because she was so nuts, such a psycho. I got a little rough with her a couple of times and that may come out.
4: Okay, so how are we going to handle this? All right. Let's get the New York Times to reach out to her like they're trying to help her. She may not fall for it because she's, you know, she's political minded and she knows that the New York Times is a rotten rag communist publication that denied the Holocaust. You see, the New York Times probably love Graham Platner for that tattoo because they denied the Holocaust, remember? But that's another story. So let's get the New York Times. We'll let them put forth the idea that they are trying to be journalists to help this woman out you. And then by getting it out there, once it's out there and we know exactly how the article is going to go, then we go to, hey, Chris Hayes, do you want Graham Platner on your show? Okay, here's what it's going to take. Here's what we're going for. And he's, of course, yeah, sure. Okay, yeah, I'll do that. So then he acts like he's giving him a tough interview with this information that is out there about this woman. So the information is out there, but it's out there exactly the way the Democrat machine planted it out there. They controlled it. They orchestrated it. So now he goes on and Chris Hayes acts like he's doing, real journalism, asking him the tough questions. And then it gives him this response, just like,
3: there's nothing even, nothing to see here. I mean, she's just obviously politically motivated and they're not going to ask me to step down. They're not going to take me out of this race. Because they know this is all just a bunch of BS. And I just, I have one thing to say to this woman. And that is, you better shut your mouth. You shut your mouth, honey. Unless you want those wrists turned a little bit more and a little bit harder next time. I'm P-Hustle, damn it. Then don't you forget it. I like to go at myself in a port-a-john. Remember? Spreading lies that I knew what my tattoo was.
4: I mean, just think about that. This woman's lying if she says I knew what my tattoo was that I have for 18 years. I mean, come on. And I, listen, if you're a Democrat, listen, and you listen to this show and you get mad at me all the time, please call me or text me right now and tell me if you believe that he didn't know what his tattoo was for 18 years. If you truly believe that. Because if you do truly believe that, then bless your heart. And if you're honest and you say that you don't believe it, then you just have to admit that you want a Nazi to win. That you're supporting a Nazi, sexist, misogynist, complete trash, a piece of white trash like none we have seen in public life recently. 704-570-1079. Please, please explain to me your thought process on Graham Plattner. Hang on, more coming up.
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4: Oh, yeah, baby. What's up, baby? It's Friday night, living it up, living it up. Oh, yeah. I am America's coolest conservative. Thank you for listening to this show. I appreciate you. The most underrated talk show in America. That's what this is. 704-570-1079. Something going on in Florida. Let's see. And I disagree with it a little bit. Death penalty for raping children under the age of 12 law has passed in Florida. All right. So that's great. That is great. However, why does it have to be children under the age of 12? And why does it even just have to be children? If you rape somebody, you ought to be put to death. No matter what age they are. Especially children. But even if it's an adult, and I don't know why it's under the age of 12. I don't know how the law is set up to, you know, how it's written, but still, that doesn't make sense to me. Rape is one of those things that is so heinous that if you're tried and found guilty of raping someone, then you really don't deserve to live anymore. You don't. Now, I also think that if you falsely accuse somebody of rape, then you ought to be severely punished. Not put to death, but you should be severely punished by the law. Because it's such a terrible, disgusting charge, that if you make that up and you lie about somebody raping you, and you are proven to be a liar, then yeah, you should be dealt a harsh legal penalty. But if you're found guilty of raping somebody, yeah, you ought to be put to death. I don't care what age the victim was. Matt says, hey, TJ. Hey, speak about stupid. If I had Nazi tattoos and wanted to pass myself off as a normal person, I would spend the time and money to cover or remove them. That's just me. Great show, Matt. Yeah, well,
0: Graham Blattner had his covered up. He had his covered up. Because, I mean, once I found out, and I was so shocked to find out what my tattoo was, I immediately had it covered. Mm-hmm. First time I ever saw anybody who had a tattoo covered up with a different tattoo, it was this redneck girl that I met, and she had a tattoo, or like some close to her her clavicle, close to the clavicle, and it was an Indian feather. And I said, "Oh, you?" She was blonde, light skinned. I said, "You don't look Indian. Is that something in your family or whatever?" And she goes, no, I just had that put there to cover up my ex-old man's name. I was like, oh, okay, well, that makes sense. But she didn't say, you know, I just realized that was my ex-old man's name on me.
4: and I had to go get it covered up. She knew what it was. She knew what it was when she got it. She knew what it was when they were happily married. And then she knew what it was when he became her ex-old man. And she went and got it covered up with an Indian feather. Not Graham Plattner. Huh? No, see, this redneck woman that I knew back in Louisiana, where I'm from, she's way smarter than Graham Plattner. He is a dolt. He's an imbecile, a moron. His IQ is probably no higher than 20. If he's dumb enough to get a tattoo on his chest and not know what it meant, my God, he doesn't even need to be walking around without a helmet. He's going to injure himself. Wow. You see, if his opponent, Susan Collins, were not Susan Collins and she was somebody else, they should point that out in the debate. Like, hey, if he's dumb enough to not know what a tattoo is and walks around with it for 18 years, he is too damn stupid to serve the people. I mean, throw it right back in his smug, dirty face. Look, this is the difference between Democrats and conservatives, normal people. If you have any type of wherewithal, and somebody tells you, hey, you're running for office. Here's the story we've got to go with. This is what we've come up with to tell people as to why you have a Nazi tattoo blazing on your chest. You're just going to simply say, I didn't know what it was. A Republican would go, no, we've got to find some other excuse because nobody's going to believe I'm that dumb. I can't go out there and pretend to be that dumb. Not Democrats. They don't care.
0: He's like, okay, all right, well, you're going to have the media cover me, right? You're going to have them run cover for me.
4: They're like, of course, of course. We'll have those witches on The View. We'll have them behind you and telling those crazy women that watch that show that they need to send you money. We'll even have the elected black members of Congress and the Senate support you. Even though you had a Nazi tattoo, they're going to know you had a Nazi tattoo and they're going to support you. Trust me.
0: He's like, okay, I'll go with it. That's it. All right. That's the plan then. That's the plan. I didn't know what it was. I got it. Gotcha. All right.
4: And then if anybody comes out and says, he did know, we were friends or I dated him and he talked about it all the time, being a Nazi tattoo, then we're just going to call them liars. We say they're lying. Okay.
0: All right. Got it. Got it.
4: So far, I'm checking. I'm getting a lot of text messages here, but none from Democrats explaining whether or not they believe Graham Plattner when he says, I didn't know what my tattoo was. I didn't know it. I didn't know I had a Nazi tattoo. What? Where did that come from? God. These people trip me the hell out. Okay, you know, I really like Mark Wayne Mullen, the Homeland Security Secretary. I really do like him. But he said something that I disagree with in a committee hearing. So I'll play you what he said, and then I'll tell you why I disagree with the great Mark Wayne Mullen. Coming up next.
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16: Comfortable low humidity and temperatures down in the low 60s for tonight, even some upper 50s north side tonight. The higher humidity does return over the weekend, and so do the warmer numbers. 90 degrees here in Charlotte by Sunday, and some showers early next week, Monday, Tuesday, mid and upper 80s. I'm meteorologist Scott Laurier, more on Charlotte's FM News Talk, 107.9 WBT.
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speed of light, I am America's coolest conservative, the green-eyed patriot, on the air everywhere. It's Friday night, baby. When the sun goes down, the volume goes up, so get ready. 704-570-1079. That's the phone number. All right, so I really, really like this Mark Wayne Mullen. Tough guy. Cool guy. Great American. He was talking to the opposite of what he is. He was talking to a rat's butt, Chris Murphy from Connecticut, Senator. And Chris Murphy saying all of the usual things that these racist communists say on the Democrat side about ICE agents breaking the law, being unconstitutional and violent and killing and, you know, all of this other stuff. I mean, that Chris Murphy actually looks like a rat. I mean, you look at him up in the face, he looks like a cartoon rat. I mean, just a terrible, terrible person. So I will play you the

0: you start saying we're breaking the law, and you really start looking at it and we're enforcing the laws that Congress did pass. That's reckless. When you start saying it's unconstitutional, what's unconstitutional that we're doing? We swore to uphold the Constitution just like you swore to uphold the Constitution. For you to throw my 275,000 employees underneath DHS and with a broad stroke like that is reckless and irresponsible on your part. We're doing the job that Congress gave us the authority to do. And our men and women out there every single day is enforcing the laws. If you don't like the laws, you can change them. We're not picking and choosing which laws we enforce. We're simply enforcing the law. Period. Full stop. When you throw out reckless terms and you start referring to our agents as being dangerous, unconstitutional, and lawless, that's why our agents' death threats are up by 8,000%. I know that's not what you want, but your political theater, that's what it causes. When you start looking at assaults on our officers, they're up by 1,300%. Senator Murphy, is that what you want? I don't think it is.
1: All right, that's where I disagree. That's exactly what they want. That's exactly what this rat wants. He says these things about ICE agents and people in the Department of Homeland Security because he wants death threats to them. He wants people attacking the agents. He wants the violence. That's why they say these things. Not only does this rat face Chris Murphy want attacks on ICE agents and want these attacks on the president and the attempts on the president's life and anybody else that is a Republican or that is against his way, not only does he want those attacks, he wants the attacks on the people who are protesting them, the ones that he's supposed to be representing, the ones that he claims to be supporting. You think Chris Murphy didn't cheer and high-five members of his staff whenever Renee Good was killed trying to run over an ICE agent? You don't think he celebrated that because of the political issue, the political ammunition that gave the Democrats? Please. Now, I hope Secretary Mullen is just being, you know, statesmanlike or whatever, but surely he knows that this is exactly what these evil Democrats want. And there is none more diabolical than this rat. So don't give him the benefit of the doubt. Do not give him or any of these other elected commucrats the benefit of the doubt of being human or having a heart or at all. They are all narcissists at best, psychopaths and sociopaths at worst. Chris Murphy has no feelings for anybody or anything other than himself. So yeah, he wants the attacks on your ICE officers. Yes, he does. Don't give him the benefit of the doubt and say that he doesn't. Do they hold back and give you the benefit of the doubt on anything? Do they give these commucrats give Republicans the benefit of the doubt on anything? No, they go for the throat. And we need to start doing it to them. The only difference is they lie about our people. We speak the truth about them. So, that is where I disagree. With Senator, I mean,

0: Secretary Mullen. Other than that, we're side by side, man. All right. First hour done. It's Friday night, and we are having a blast. I am, at least. I'm glad you're on this ride with me. Get into hour two in just a few minutes, so hang on for that, please.
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3: Good evening. I'm Anna Erickson in the WBT News Center. On this National Gun Violence Awareness Day, local and federal cops holding a press conference to address the issue.
4: CMPD Chief Estella Patterson says,
5: a person pulling a trigger may think that it's just a momentary decision, but truly it sets off consequences that echoes for years.
4: Claudia Davis is the mom of a man murdered near UNC Charlotte back in 2019.
6: Gun violence destroys families, our professional lives, marriages has ended in divorce, and most victims now live medicated lives.
4: Chief Patterson says gun violence is down in the Queen City this year despite some recent shootings, but teens killing teens continues to be a troubling trend. Brandon Dixon, WBT News.
3: The Lincolnton community in mourning, but now breathing a sigh of relief now that a woman is charged, accused of killing a 70-year-old missing man. Tommy Maddox was found dead in a wooded area in Lincolnton on Tuesday. Now, 36-year-old Kayla Bassett is accused of murdering him.
7: We had a chance today to speak to Felicia Reap. She manages one of the Rock Fitness gyms in Lincolnton. Maddox was one of her regulars, telling me that Maddox was especially kind, humble, and thoughtful. She'd been hoping news of an arrest would happen fast.
8: Knowing that somebody took his life, that made it even harder because he was such a sweet guy.
7: Police found Maddox's car last week abandoned in Charlotte. They say Bassett had already been in the Mecklenburg County Jail on unrelated charges since Saturday.
3: WBTV's Michael Warwick reporting. President Trump today blasting a North Carolina senator. The president insisting GOP Senator Tom Tillis is a, quote, loser, and insists the reason he's not seeking re-election is because President Trump refused to support him.
9: He's just an angry man because he's not going to be a senator any longer. He wasn't respected in the Senate. He fought a lot of people. He fought Pete Hegseth. Pete Hegseth turned out to be a gem. Now, Senator Tillis is a loser.
3: This comes after Tillis says he would not support the nomination of Todd Blanche to be acting attorney general unless he condemns the January 6th Capitol riots. Now it's time for your WBT weather forecast.
10: Comfortable low humidity and temperatures down in the low 60s for tonight, even some upper 50s north side tonight. The higher humidity does return over the weekend, and so do the warmer numbers. 90 degrees here in Charlotte by Sunday, and some showers early next week, Monday, Tuesday, mid and upper 80s. I'm meteorologist Scott Laurier, more on Charlotte's FM News Talk, 107.9 WBT.
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